0: This is the torture part of the show that we do each week when they put food in front of you. The black and white chicken, which, by the way, is my favorite as well.
1: Yes, sir.
0: It's the only thing that, only similarities that we like the same, the same dish here. The signature jumbo mojo marinated chicken seasoned with lemon pepper seasoning, served with hand-cut broccoli, wild rice, a side of Baumhauer's legendary white sauce. We brought coats, some of the fire-roasted wings, Baumhauer's legendary fresh wings tossed in buffalo hot sauce, lemon pepper, and garlic parmesan topped with sautéed onions and parmesan cheese. 10 wings roasted to perfection and served with homemade buttermilk ranch. It's a good call. It's a good call.
1: Doesn't look too bad.
0: Doesn't look bad at all. We'll let you guys grab a fork as we head to break. We're back with more here at Baumhauer's Victory Grill with head coach Kalen DeBoer and offensive tackle Jackson Lloyd when we return on the Crimson Tide Sports Network from Learfield.
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0: Two wideouts near side, one left. Make it two left now. As the tight end shifts over, stepping up Russell. He's going to get a first down. He's going to get a whole lot more. 45, 40, still on his feet, 30, 20, 10, 5, gone. Touchdown, Keelan Russell. 57 yards, and Alabama adds to its lead. It's 39-28. One of the reasons Keelan Russell has an opportunity to throw those touchdown passes and run for them as well is the gentleman who's here with us on the Kalen DeBoer Show. It's offensive tackle Jackson Lloyd. California kid, we talked to you about recruiting a little bit, but what drew you to Alabama?
1: I mean, first and foremost, Coach DeBoer. I mean, that was a big reason why I came here. You know, loved him when he was at Washington, loved the staff he had there. And then, I mean, when he came to Alabama, it's hard to turn down Alabama when they come calling, so... I mean, went on a couple of visits out here, and, I mean, loved everything, couldn't turn it down.
0: Another thing you love is the weight room. Talk about the pride you take in it being truly one of the top performers there as you were this offseason.
1: Yes, sir. I mean, I think it comes back to, like, just trying to be the same person every day. I mean, the offseason, there's not much to do besides the weight room. I mean, you can get some other things here and there, but I think weight room is a big part of that. Knew I had to come in here, get stronger, get bigger, get faster, and I just – trust the strength staff over there and just try to get better every day.
0: Coach Ballou is one of the absolute best anywhere at any level. Tell me about the motivation he provides.
1: I mean, yeah, no doubt he's one of the best. He's a big reason why I came here, too. I mean, I saw the strength staff. I saw what they did. Saw the

0: just how they change people's bodies, and then knew I wanted to be part of that. I mean, he's talk about being the same person every day. He's the same person every day. He's going to come in and give you energy. He's gonna give you everything you need to be your best. So you just got to come in and give all you got and trust him.
1: I know you've enjoyed being at the University of Alabama, but I got to ask, biggest culture shock change for you?
0: I mean, I think the fans, honestly. I mean, I think we've got the best fans in the country. I mean, you don't see stuff like this in California that often. Come up knowing your name, all that type of stuff. I mean, it's been such a blessing, so I definitely appreciate it of that.
1: You didn't expect to be a celebrity as a sophomore tackle, but, I mean, that really is the case when you're at Alabama, isn't it?
0: Yes, sir. I mean, it's such a blessing.
1: All right, when you're away from the field, what keeps you busy? Not that you have any free time, yeah. But you know what I mean. What do you like to do when it's not football related?
0: That's a big something that's changed when I got down south. I think I spent more time fishing than I have ever in California my first couple months out here. So I think that's a big thing. I like to go fishing a little bit, just hanging out, honestly.
1: Yeah.
0: You know, cooking some steaks or something like that with the O-line, just hanging out. So
1: I would imagine you put away some steaks.
0: Yes, sir.
1: That offensive line. Coach, is it really a case, I hear this all the time, I would imagine, if you get a recruit to Tuscaloosa, that sells a lot of it, doesn't it? The University of Alabama.
2: Yeah, it does, especially when they can come on a game day or there's something else going on. Obviously, there's the facilities and, you know, the staff, but when they can experience the energy of and everything that comes along with a weekend, you know, and us playing a home game, that certainly helps.
1: Our second question from the AL.com Alabama football Facebook page is from Mary Catherine in Rock Hill, South Carolina. Coach, we have had tight battles against South Carolina the last two seasons. What makes them such a tough matchup heading into Saturday? And thank you all you do in Roll Tide. That's from Mary Catherine in Rock Hill, South Carolina.
2: Well, I think that South Carolina is a balanced football team. You know, they have a strong defense and they have some playmakers and they can get home on pass rush. They have an elite pass rusher with Dylan Stewart in particular, but other great players around, guys who can, you know, make plays and turn the ball, you know, get takeaways. And then offensively, we've talked a lot about their playmakers there as well. So they got a punt returner that's hit two touchdowns on punt returns. So a lot of different ways where they're going to come after you. And so a complete team like that is always got a chance to have one side of the ball, help them keep each other in the game.
1: Coach, from our Alabama Athletics Facebook page, William says, I love the way we finish a game. I just want to know if the game plan is that to wear an opponent down and then dominate the second half, or is it something else? I know, obviously, you want quicker starts, but the way, and get Jackson's thoughts on this as well, the way the offense has been able to grind down a team in the second half, especially with the run game, has got to be a real source of pride.
2: Well, I think it's a tribute to just these guys and what they're doing. Everything Jackson's talking about with our weight program and our off-season program, and just continue to stay the course. We're getting better each and every play throughout this year with our execution. And as the execution, along with our physical and competitive stamina, stays high, you get what you're seeing here the last 2 weeks in particular.
1: Jackson, tell me about how nice it's been to have those guys be able to hit some big runs, but also just know you're wearing guys down and leaning on them with what you're doing offensively.
0: Yeah, I think the running backs, I mean, they've been doing an amazing job. And then I think the O-line and tight ends have been doing pretty good too. I think there's always room to improve. Like you said, we gotta start fast. But I think the way that we've been able to finish games is obviously a tribute to the work we put in the offseason. You know, we always talk about finishing strong, so I think that's really showing. We just gotta start fast and sustain it.
1: 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RTR with J&J. Back to the phones we go. Let's head to Birmingham. Miles, you're up next with Coach and Jackson Lloyd.
3: Hey, Coach.
2: Hello.
3: My question is how can we get the defense back to playing how we played, like, against Kentucky? I feel like they're a little slow coming off But I know we have the best secondary in the country. So how can we get them locked back in and get them going?
2: Yeah, they're definitely locked in. I can promise you that. These guys, we have a great combination. We have more veterans on the defense and guys that have played a lot of snaps here and care a lot about the program. And so they didn't forget how to play football. It's a lot of times, again, just, you know, a matchup. It's just, you know, being on top of our game. And these guys, you know, are going to – they've had a really good week of practice, and they care a lot. And there's not a doubt in my mind how they'll respond.
1: You know, there's a lot of ways you can participate in the show. You can come here and ask questions. We talked about the phone number, but you can also comment on our Alabama football Facebook page. Some people come to the show and ask questions via the Facebook page. So one of the questions that will remain anonymous, who asked it? Jackson, I want to know, or excuse me, somebody else wants to know, how many calories a day do you normally put back?
0: I couldn't even tell you, to be honest. I mean, our nutrition staff, they do a great job. I think it's somewhere like 4,000, 5,000, 6,000, somewhere around there, depending on the day.
1: Yeah.
0: But, I mean, definitely a lot. Definitely a lot of food.
1: It's a lot. But yet, Coach, this guy's lean. These are not old school linemen that are, you know, the big. And yes, he's heavy, but, I mean, it's muscle.
2: Yeah, he's extremely lean. Just you can see how he moves on the football field and just everything he's put into it. Just off the cuff, how much have you put on? What was your weight when you got here?
0: I got here like 305. I think I was like 325 this morning, so yeah. Good 20 pounds.
2: Yeah.
1: Good 20 pounds. All right, Coach. This segment's been brought to you by Coca-Cola. Passionate fans and an ice-cold Coca-Cola. That is a winning combo. Fan work is thirsty work. Enjoy a Coca-Cola. We're coming back. We're going to get the last word from you, and we will wrap things up right after this on the Crimson Tide Sports Network from Learfield.
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5: This Saturday's game day forecast for Alabama versus South Carolina brought to you by Barkley GMC in Tuscaloosa. Barkley makes it easy. Well, here's the good news. A dry air mass will be in place on Saturday, meaning no lightning delay. Heat levels are down. The weather's going to be outstanding for the game Saturday evening. We'll say about 83 at kickoff, but temperatures come down quickly through the 70s during the game, maybe, just maybe, reaching the upper 60s by the final whistle. That's the game day forecast. I'm meteorologist James Spann with the Alabama Weather Network.
1: Back to for our final segment here on the show, and Coach, I was having such a good time talking to you both. I apologize. I got off schedule. It's a chance for us to ask Jackson real quick one final question. The weather delays as a player, how difficult is that? You work, you're ready, you've gone through some warm-ups, and you're ready to go, and then it's an hour and a half before you actually get to start.
0: Yeah, I mean, it's definitely not easy, but I think it shows just how dialed in we were. I mean, we were able to tone it down when we needed to, and we were able to pick it back up when we needed to. I think it showed how locked in we were, and we were ready to go. I mean, obviously, in a perfect world, that wouldn't happen, but we were ready for it, and I think we did a great job.
1: Coach, the final word each week presented by our friends at McCurry Van and Car Rental. What have you got for us?
10: Just another SEC game. It's good to be back home, and it's going to be a real tough matchup with South Carolina. So a lot of respect for Coach Beamer and his crew. Our guys are working extremely hard. I've had a good week of practice. Got to continue to finish here on Thursday and Friday, but Saturday's coming fast.
1: It is indeed. Thanks so much. We appreciate the time from both of you. Head coach Kalen DeBoer, offensive tackle Jackson Lloyd, kind enough to be with us, even for a minute or two extra on the show this week. Thank you, Coach. We appreciate you very, very much. 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Of course, next up will be South Carolina this Saturday. That is followed by the 90-mile drive to Mississippi State on October 3rd. The Alabama-South Carolina game will have the game day broadcast kicking off at 3. Then the Mississippi State kickoff, or excuse me, let me get this right, 3 o'clock airtime kickoff set for 6 o'clock for Bama and South Carolina. Then we'll go early in Starkville against Mississippi State. And the game this weekend against the Gamecocks will be presented by Chevron. You know, if you missed any portion of tonight's show, you can always catch it on demand on our Alabama Insider podcast. Just download and subscribe wherever you get your podcast. We appreciate all of our guests who joined us, in addition to Coach Kalen DeBoer and Jackson Lloyd. We also had a chance to talk Bama baseball with head coach Rob Vaughn and pitcher Matthew Heiberger. Want to remind you that those two scrimmages that we talked about that are open to the public, one is down in Pensacola on October the 17th, and then you'll have another one on October 23rd in Tuscaloosa against UAB. That is the weekend, I believe, of the Texas A&M football game. So hope you'll check out Bama and UAB in baseball and Bama baseball down in Pensacola on October 17th as well. Our studio engineer for today's program has been Ethan Sargent. As usual, our producer engineer on site has been Tom Stipe. For the Vice President, General Manager of the Crimson Tide Sports Network, Jim Carabin, I'm Chris Stewart. Thanks for joining us. 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
18: With 6 seconds to go, there's the snap. Bailey rolls toward the right. He waits. He waits. He is going to be sacked. Oh, it's a safety with one second. Did they knock the football loose? Oh, goodness. Did Miles Capers get the
19: touchdown? Touchdown.
18: Get the football.
19: Unbelievable. Yes, sir.
18: They knocked it loose. You've got to be kidding me. One of the most improbable finishes in the history of Vanderbilt football.
20: Man, wide open inside the 20. It's a catch for Kentucky, and it's a touchdown for Kentucky.
21: Stepping up, Russell. He's going to get a first down. He's going to get a whole lot more. 45, 40. Still on his feet. 30, 20, 10, 5. Gone. Touchdown, Keelan Russell.
22: Chambers, he runs left. He's in the 10. He's in the 5. He's in the end zone. He caught them with their britches down. Touchdown, Ole Miss.
23: It was the Saturday that had a little bit of everything. Intrigue, comebacks, upsets, maybe a little controversy, and a few lengthy weather delays, but it gave us the games we expected from Ole Miss LSU, a crazy finish from the Vanderbilt Commodores, Kentucky's answer to the loss last week with a resounding win over a top 10 team, and Alabama's 50-point performance after spotting FSU with a 2-touchdown lead before scoring on 8 straight possessions to avoid consecutive losses to the Seminoles. Chaos? Sure. Why not?
24: Saturday's scene in Oxford really epitomized the greatness of college football. It really had all the buildup. We knew about the hype, and it lived up to with the finish. And big for Ole Miss to beat their old coach. And they have a new Heisman frontrunner who emerged in Trinidad Chambliss. We won't ask him to repeat what he said after the game, though, on national television. Something to do with Hotty Toddy.
23: And from a national standpoint, Vandy's improbable win over NC State may not have had any implication in the playoff picture, but it stands out based on the way in which the Commodores won. Chris Lee of Southeastern 16 Webcast was there, and like everybody else, was caught off guard when the fumble recovery took place in the end zone.
25: All of us in the press box were just kind of stunned, and somebody says, hey, I think the ball came out, and, you know, you look up and Vanderbilt celebrating, and I think we were all just, you know, a good 5 seconds behind it, just in processing everything. It was just wild. Vanderbilt had invented so many ways to lose football games in crazy fashion. The joke would have been a few years ago, only Vanderbilt could have lost a game like that. And now it's that they've won one play that they just drew up on the fly. It was a field goal block play, and it worked well enough to get them a win.
23: Chris did tell me, I actually didn't see it happen. He was writing up in the press box. He had to watch it on the replay, but like everybody else, we're all still talking about it.
24: Well, I wasn't in Nashville when it happened, but I was watching it on television as it happened and unfolded in front of our own eyes. And I still can't believe it today. It's one of those crazy things that just can't happen, but it did. And we can go back and second guess the coach. We all like to do that. Yeah, run out of the back and end zone. Do anything. Don't do that. And I know they'd like to have it back. They're just not going to get it. It is, I think you said improbable. No doubt it was improbable.
23: It was crazy, and crazier than anything I've ever seen, and both of us have been around a long time. Conference play in the Big Ten opens in earnest this week across the board. One game featured on the docket is actually an old Pac-12 rivalry, with Oregon visiting the LA Coliseum to face USC. The Ducks already have a loss on its record, losing to Oklahoma State 2 weeks ago, while the Trojans are a perfect 3-0. As USC coach Lincoln Riley explains, and thanks to the old rivalry, the Trojans are well aware of the team they're facing.
26: A lot of the same players, from last year's team. Obviously, they return a lot of guys, a couple newcomers here and there, but they've had a couple of staff changes, but nothing, you know, it's not like they brought in somebody from the outside to radically change, you know, one of their systems or things like that. So, you know, same quarterback, you know, a lot of the same receivers. They got a very good tight end, good offensive line. You know, we know obviously about their defensive line, good defensive line, a lot of those guys returning. Couple new faces in the linebacking core and in the secondary, but no, it's a good football team. It's a very talented football team. They've got some experience back. We're both very familiar with each other. Should be a great atmosphere in the Coliseum. Should be great competition. Two really good teams going at it.
2: Oregon owns a 4-game winning streak in the series, 7 of 8, but USC still owns a substantial lead in the overall series. Agree that the Ducks probably are in a can't-lose situation?
24: I would think so, but you can come up with a scenario if they lost of making the playoff. They would have to just win out, go beat Ohio State on the road, win the Big Ten championship. Those are very slim chances, though, if they fall to 2-2. So, yes, I agree. They really need to win this one.
2: I would agree. Maybe it wasn't expected, but both LSU and Texas A&M enter their battle this weekend, bemoaning the outcomes of last Saturday. The Aggies were surprised by Kentucky, while the Tigers lost in the last seconds to Ole Miss. Now the quick turnaround to a game that has typically been a free-for-all since it became regular on the schedule back in 2012. Who does the best job of recovering from the disappointment of last week? Craig Stevenson, football college editor for AL.com, has his thoughts.
3: Texas A&M, I mean, you know, lost at home to an unranked team. So I think you've got to – that's a more damaging loss now, psychologically, with all that LSU had put into that game. But, you know, going on the road against an extremely hostile environment against a top 10 team, I don't think you can be too embarrassed for that situation if you're LSU. Now, Lane Kiffin is another matter. I mean, Lane Kiffin, you know, that's like one of the all-time comeuppances in college football history. It's like this guy totally brought this on himself and completely deserved what happened. Now, the bigger question for LSU is Sam Leavitt the quarterback that they need to be a championship team? And so far, he doesn't look like it.
2: I don't know about you, but I think everybody is still buzzing about what they saw in Oxford last week. Meanwhile, Texas A&M, no one expected that. Who comes out of this looking like much better?
24: Yeah, A&M, that was the biggest surprise of the weekend in the conference. Their loss at home to Kentucky, an unranked team. LSU knew they had their hands full going into Oxford. Both of these teams were contenders coming into the season for the college football playoff, and until they make it a 24-team or 16-team, you got to win your games. You can't go in and expect to make it with three losses, probably. And, you know, you look at these two teams, I looked today, they both have 5 ranked teams remaining on their schedules, each of them, including each other this weekend. Would a 9-3 LSU or Texas A&M make the playoff? Say they're up against Texas Tech, who plays nobody ranked for the rest of the season. Who's got a better resume?
2: I saw that list, and there are a lot of teams in the top 25 that only play one or two teams in the top 25 the rest of the year. And as we've seen this playoff committee do in the past, they like those good records. So I would say no. The Oklahoma Sooners are reeling a bit after a loss on the road at Michigan and a poor performance last week against New Mexico. Next up, the Georgia Bulldogs, who haven't been challenged in the first 3 games. Brent Venables has not gotten the performance from his offense, averaging just 329 yards a game. That's good for 115th in the country. Georgia may not be the answer to their problems. Despite the difficult draw on Saturday, Venables is asking the question, what does it take to win?
4: If you're playing like you need to play in all 3 phases, you're taking care of the football, not making it hard on yourself, and you want to have great balance in your football team. You know, you want to be able to possess the football, move the football, you know, play the field position game. What does that mean? That means you want to be balanced in what you're doing, take care of the football, be really explosive running and throwing, score touchdowns, as many of them as you can score, and put pressure on people on the other side of the field.
2: Turnovers have been an issue for the Sooners, 5 in the last 2 games. You do that Saturday against the Bulldogs, your chance for an upset goes away very quickly.
24: Yeah, and Brent Venables can coach defense. We know that. He's a defensive coach. That's what he, you know, cut his teeth on before he became a head coach at Oklahoma. But you mentioned those offensive woes, and they are dead last in the SEC as well in total yards. And just 14 against New Mexico last week. You think 14 is going to beat Georgia? Probably not. How good's Georgia? They look really good, but still, they haven't played anybody yet, have they? Sorry, Arkansas.
2: It's a battle of Big Orange and Burnt Orange in Knoxville, with the Tennessee Vols playing host to number 1 Texas on Saturday in what is the first meeting in the regular season between these two. Two teams met 53 years ago, obviously not while in the SEC. In fact, all three were in the Cotton Bowl, with the last one coming in 1969. Neither Steve Sarkisian or Josh Heupel were born yet. Another interesting tidbit, Arch Manning has never been to Neyland Stadium, where his Uncle Peyton played for the Vols. For Texas coach Steve Sarkisian, all that makes this a special trip for the Longhorns.
6: I just had assumed he'd been to Knoxville and been to Tennessee. He's never been before. So I'm sure it's pretty, you know, for the family and for Arch, you know, to play on the field that his uncle played on. And that's, again, just another – it's all part of the journey. It's all part of the story. And so for him, I'm sure there's going to be a special moment in there for the family and for him. But at the end of the day, you got to go play, right? They got natural grass. It's not turf. You know, it's going to be loud. So we better have great, you know, nonverbal communication ready to go.
2: I don't know if I could stand that much orange in one game, but we're going to get it this weekend.
24: Yeah.
2: This is also the battle of which one's really UT. Is it Tennessee? Is it Texas?
24: I know. It's a nice matchup, two really tradition-rich programs. And I remember the Arch sweepstakes. They said, he's going to go to Ole Miss. That's where his, you know, grandfather played. Well, maybe go to Tennessee. That's where his uncle played. He ended up at Texas. And Peyton was asked the question, well, who you pulling for? He said, well, blood is thicker than water or something like that. He says, I got to pull for my family. Well, Arch at home, 10-0 in his career as a starter. On the road, 2-3.
2: You know what? They'll have a camera on Peyton Manning, I'm sure, during the game. Wouldn't be surprised if he's wearing the Tennessee version of orange as opposed to the Texas. I'm just going to make that prediction.
24: Getting one of those shirts that's split in half.
2: Yeah, know? There you go. The Florida Gators and Ole Miss Rebels are flying high after their wins last weekend. Can both teams shake off the emotions and get ready for what is now a key game in the SEC? As good as the quarterbacks are, Trinidad Chambliss of Ole Miss and Florida's Aaron Filo, the game might turn on the quality of running backs. We've heard about the Rebels' Kewon Lacy, but the Gators' Jaden Ball is making waves to become one of the top backs in the country. He's already amassed 458 yards, 8 touchdowns this season. Buddy Martin of Gatorbait Magazine tells us more about the junior.
7: The very first time he stepped on Florida fields, he's Florida Park Field, and that was he was an early entry, and he was spring ball, and we'd not seen him before. He came on the field, and I watched him closely. I thought, man, who is this guy? And I liked his size. I thought he played hard. I didn't see him a lot, but he certainly ran well. And so I asked my friend Shane Matthews, what's the deal? You were on the field with Jaden Ball. I mean, I was impressed. This guy's got speed, power. And Shane didn't get a good look at him and said, well, you know, I don't think he's that big. I said, Shane, 6'1", 235. That's pretty big. And he says, where do you get those numbers? Says, off the program. Well, that's not right. Well, that was right, and he was fantastic. And he has been everything as advertised and more. And now he is, if not the premier back in the country, he's one of the two or three.
2: Gators are in the swamp, and they're the favorite.
24: And what was it that John Summerall said about that? Those guys in Vegas, might be some drugs or something going on. That's what he said.
2: That's what he said.
24: Ball, the leading rusher in the SEC at 154 yards per game, 8th in the country. And here's another statistic to look at. Ole Miss is dead last in the SEC at stopping the run.
2: I think they're going to go up and down the field on each other. I feel pretty confident in making that prediction. And one more thing. Saturday's infamous ending of the North Carolina State Vanderbilt game will go down in history as one of the wildest finishes ever in college football. The Wolfpack will forever be questioned as to why decisions were made that ultimately cost the win. But that's not the only time we've seen some odd and even questionable decisions made at the end of the college football game. Well, you could start with Tom Osborne and the Nebraska Cornhuskers back in 1984, the Orange Bowl, when the coach decided to go for two and the win in the final seconds against Miami for the championship. The failed try handed the Hurricanes a win and the national title. Most agree that had Nebraska chose to go for the tie, they most likely would have been national champions anyway. From 1978, we'll also never forget the behavior of longtime Ohio State coach Woody Hayes, who after an interception by Clemson's Charlie Ballman on the Buckeye sideline, Hayes punched the player out of frustration. It would cost him his job. In 1999, Baylor needed a kneel down to cement a 24-21 win over UNLV. The Bears were on the Rebel 8-yard line and for some reason decided to hand it off. The ball was lost by a Baylor running back, scooped up by Kevin Thomas, who raced 99 yards for a touchdown in the win. And we all remember the 2019 Egg Bowl when Ole Miss receiver Elijah Moore scored what would have been the tying touchdown with an extra point. Moore celebrated by hiking a leg like a dog using the bathroom. Officials called an unsportsmanlike penalty, moving the extra point try back 15 yards. Of course, the 35-yard try was missed, and Mississippi State had the last laugh in a 21-20 victory. So remember, take a knee when you can, keep your hands in your pocket, and keep both feet on the ground. For this week's U.S. Farm Raised Catfish Catch of the Week, we return to Nashville and the Vanderbilt Commodores who pulled off the miraculous victory over NC State. But that game-winning fumble recovery in the end zone doesn't take place without this 43-yard touchdown pass from freshman Jared Curtis to junior Cheryl with just over 6 minutes left in the game. Here's Andrew Allegretta with a call on the Vanderbilt Athletic Network.
18: Shotgun snap here for Curtis. Rolls, waits, looks. He steps up. He throws deep left sideline. It is caught. Did they get it? Yes, sir. What a strike. 43. It's Curtis to Cheryl for the second time. This time to bring Vanderbilt within one score. What a play.
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2: Time to bring in Lynn Scarborough from Lindy's and lindysports.com. Well, Lynn, another exciting week in SEC football. A weird ending in Nashville, a lot of other great games, but this is the way it's going to be, right?
8: Yeah, I think so, and I think that Lindy's was correct in picking Texas and Georgia as the number one and two teams in the league. We had Kentucky, Mississippi State, Arkansas, and South Carolina as your bottom four teams in the league, and you had Kentucky and Mississippi State with impressive wins.
2: And you also can't take for granted, like, I'm just going to say this, Oklahoma has not looked good. But Georgia better be ready, right? Something like that.
8: Oh, absolutely. Yeah, absolutely. I would say that on a given day, I don't know this is true with Texas or Georgia, but on a given day, I think almost any team, Graham, in the league could beat another one. When you've got a situation where Kentucky can go into Texas A&M, one of my favorite places to cover games, a palace of college football, and the ranked team get beat by two or three touchdowns, anything can happen.
2: Yeah, you're right about that. Well, let's take a minute away from SEC football. Let's talk about another team, another program, another division, Division II. Charleston University with a special win last week.
8: They really did. And I want to point out, to the fans and the graduates and the alumni and so on of the, quote, lesser teams of Division II and Division III and so on, those games, Graham, they're just as important. Those guys get out and practice every week, and the programs put money into it. It's just as important. And a great example is what happened in Charleston, West Virginia. The winless Charleston Mountain Lions taking on undefeated Concord, the Concord Golden Eagles, who were ranked. And with 3 minutes and 47 seconds left in that game, Concord leads by 11 points. They're early in the game. They led by 14. 3 minutes and 45 seconds left. Charleston has scored two touchdowns. You have the quarterback. His name is Camden Reese, throwing complete passes to the same player, Devin Hobbs. And they pull out a 41-38 win with 2 seconds left in the game. I'm glad that Lindy's Sports Report, Football Report, is in a position that we can give promotion and publicity and visibility to these players that put in a lot of time, and the alumni that give a lot of support. Congratulations to the Charleston Mountain Lions.
2: Absolutely. We congratulate Charleston University. Now let's move on to picking some games. Oregon and USC will lead off with that one in the Big Ten.
8: Yeah, that's about as bad as Lindy's can look in our picks. We pick Oregon to win the national championship, and they're in a position now that if they don't win this game Saturday, they're out for most any kind of championship run. I'm going to take Southern Cal. They're playing at home. They got a better, I think they look better. Oregon's tough, obviously. Dante Moore's a good quarterback, and it's a dangerous deal. I have not seen the line on the game, guys, so I'm not sure who's the favorite, but I'm taking Southern Cal, and we put the Oregon team in a hole before we even get out of the first month of the playoffs. I'm the playing.
2: Moving into the SEC, we mentioned Oklahoma there at Georgia.
8: I like Georgia. I mean, Georgia, Georgia's been winning by gigantic margins, not over teams like Oklahoma. But, I think Georgia is going to be very, very tough to beat. We're going to be having some more games with Georgia come up, and I really like them. I think they're going to win the ball game.
2: How about this one? This is a game ranked on ranked Missouri at Mississippi State.
8: Mississippi State, to me, is one of the surprise teams in the league. Taylor's an outstanding quarterback. They got a decent running game, and they're proving to themselves that they can win. It'll be an interesting thing with Missouri. They're playing at Mississippi State. I'm going to take Mississippi State to win the game. But Austin Simmons, who last year played against Mississippi State too, or last year was on the team against Mississippi State, he was a quarterback at Ole Miss, and now he's got something to prove at Missouri. Interesting ball game, and I like Mississippi State to win it.
2: How about Texas A&M at LSU?
8: Another one like we talked about before, with teams that can't afford a loss. You got LSU already with a loss. They were like number 5 or 6. And you got Texas A&M was number 7 or 8. And now one of these teams is going to have a second conference loss and is going to be out of the race for championships in the league or national championships or anything. I think LSU is the better team. LSU had a more narrow loss than Texas A&M did, and A&M was playing Kentucky, and Ole Miss was playing LSU. So I think that LSU has proven themselves to be better. I like them to win the game.
2: The battle of UTs, Texas and Tennessee.
8: I like Texas. I'm sold on Texas. I think Manny is going to prove himself to be the deal. Tennessee, needs to win at home. They got other games coming up they could lose. I take Texas to win.
2: How about Ole Miss and Florida?
8: Both teams, again, kept very close to the same deal, both coming down over big wins. It's going to be tough for Florida to do it because they weren't as highly ranked. On the other hand, Ole Miss has got the target on their back. I'm going to take Ole Miss to win it, but it wouldn't surprise me to see it go the other way.
2: And give me your upset.
8: Two more teams sort of in the same bracket. Iowa is number 17 in this week's poll. Bryce Underwood leads Michigan, ranked number 18. I'm going to take Iowa to upset the Michigan Wolverines. Bryce Underwood with the quarterback at Michigan, but the better quarterback so far has been Hank Brown, a transfer from Auburn that's playing at Iowa. I'm going to take them to upset Michigan and win that game by covering the 5-point line and winning the game.
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9: I'm Ben Thomas with an AP News Minute. Sea turtles have been recorded laying eggs on beaches in Southern California for the first time ever.
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4: With SRN News, I'm Keith Peters in Washington. Venezuela's acting president has delivered her first address to the UN General Assembly since coming to power. She's promising elections and says the nation's people will determine the right moment. Delcy Rodriguez says her government has started a political dialogue with opposition sectors to secure a process based on equal conditions for all. Chinese President Xi Jinping has arrived in the United States for talks with President Trump. As she arrives, Trump's Treasury Secretary Scott Bessent announced that the two leaders would extend a trade truce to January. It had been set to expire in November. On Wall Street, the Dow down by 352 points, the NASDAQ dropped 308, the S&P 500 lower by 58, oil near $93 a barrel. This is SRN News.
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6: With SRN News, I'm John Scott. Chinese President Xi Jinping is in Washington. As Xi arrived, Trump's Treasury Secretary Scott Bessent announced the two leaders would extend a trade truce to January. It had been set to expire in November. Southwestern Mexico bracing for heavy rain and mudslides after Polo became a major hurricane in the Pacific. Forecasters also warning that another system heading toward Hawaii could bring catastrophic flooding to the island later in the week. Polo expected to skirt Mexico's Guerrero State, submerging coastal areas with up to 6 inches of rain through Thursday. A man was executed in Texas for a triple killing committed during a robbery attempt at a rural home 1 week after another man convicted in that case was put to death. Kershawn Ramey, pronounced dead at the state penitentiary in Huntsville. This is SRN News.
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3: With SRN News, I'm John Scott. The heads of major intelligence, artificial intelligence firms pleading with the UN to set controls over the technology they're designing in order to save the world, or at least its people. Dario Amodei, the chief executive officer of Anthropic, says AI could be a risk to humanity. Three people filing lawsuits against Six Flags Magic Mountain, claiming they suffered traumatic brain injuries from the park's famous X2 roller coaster. The lawsuits follow a recent settlement over a wrongful death case involving the same ride. More than 100 clients, according to one attorney, have reported brain injuries from that ride. An attorney for former NFL star receiver Antonio Brown says he plans to accept a plea deal for a reduced charge in an attempted murder case. In Miami, it avoids prison. This is SRN News.
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1: With SRN News, I'm John Scott. Ukrainian President Vladimir Zelensky is urging world's leaders keep choking Russia's revenues and impede its war efforts. He's telling the UN General Assembly Russia revenues must remain a target. He says that trade and the money it brings in gives more time to the war. The Russian president has not traveled to the gathering in years, sending Foreign Minister Sergei Lavrov instead. Google has fined 403 million euros. That's for breaching the EU's privacy rules by mishandling users' location data. Police in Mississippi are arresting a second man in the death of a black woman that was found hanging from a tree and have issued an arrest warrant for a third suspect. Hurricane Polo will be hitting Mexico. The storm could cause catastrophic flooding. This is SRN News.
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5: Hey guys, Rachel Cruz here. 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
1: All right, let's go to Lisa in Houston, Texas. Hi, Lisa. Welcome to the show.
4: Hi, how are you doing? Can you hear me okay?
1: Yes, we can hear you. Yes, thanks for calling
4: very
1: in.
4: Very good, very good. You're welcome. I am in trouble here. I basically am a widow, a 58-year-old widow, and I basically was drowning in debt once my husband passed and I realized I wasn't getting any income from his, who was a doctor. He was a professor at UCLA and taught for over 55 years at that college. He taught medical students. Anyways, long story short, I'm basically calling in to find out how to get out of a debt resolution company's contract that I went online in desperation to sign to help me try to stop all of these creditors from coming after us because my husband and I lived off cards, credit cards, because he never carried cash on him. And so we lived off credit cards. And a lot of those credit cards, you know, had my name on them because I was his wife. And anyhow, bottom line is I'm looking through everything and what I had previously spoke to your associate with before I got on the air with you guys was that I had remembered signing my, you know, typing in my name on the computer to sign contracts that I saw that was like seven pages, okay, typed in contracts on my phone that was electronically sent to me. And then I made a phone call yesterday and to this company and asked them to send me a copy of my contract that I signed.
3: Okay.
4: And it's a 35-page contract. Now, it went from, like, not even 10 pages to 35 pages.
3: Okay.
4: And I'm concerned because I'm reading. I printed it out while I was waiting for you to speak to you. I printed it out on my computer, on my printer, and I'm looking at everything, and I'm seeing my name typed into these pages of things that I don't even remember reading.
3: Did you already sign it, or you just received it? Have you already signed it?
4: Well, it's got my name typed. It's just, it's no signature. It's just a typed in name.
3: I understand, but have you electronically signed it yet? Have you okayed it and said yes?
4: Well, I mean, it was back in, I first signed all these documents with this company in March 15th of 2025.
3: Uh-huh. Okay.
1: In March. But you're saying the contract you signed was 10 pages.
4: Yeah, that's what I remember reading, because I would have never, like, been able to read 35 pages.
3: But did something change? Beyond the size of the contract, did something with this, is it a consolidation company?
4: Yeah, it was a company that was going to help me repay my debt by me paying them a certain amount of money, and they were opening an account for me.
3: Yes.
4: And then paying out of an account that I held.
3: That's right.
4: These certain creditors, and they were going to try and get these debts reduced.
3: And did
4: dramatically
3: they?
4: Because, well, not dramatically, but they got some reduction, but then I understand that they're charging me a 25% fee.
3: Yes, ma'am. So let's try to solve it. Let's try to solve it, because you're exactly right. What these companies do, they'll take your payment and they'll set up an account and they're going to pool that money. And in the meantime, they're going to take that time to settle with the other creditors that you owe. That those are all things that we would tell you can do on your own. And we think you should do it on your own. So if I were in your shoes, Lisa, I would contact them. And I would say, I want to get out of this contract. And there may be some fees associated. There may be some what we would call stupid tax, which is just money that you end up paying for realizing there was a better route. And there may be some of that attached to it. But what I'm hearing is that you signed up for a service. You're not getting exactly what you wanted from the service. And it's creating stress and confusion because the contract is this and then it changed and my name is typed on there electronically. It's not serving you well, so let's go ahead and wash our hands of it and let Rachel and I help you. So how much debt is there still outstanding that has your name on it?
4: Well, that's the curious thing, is that I have a dashboard on my cell phone that I can access their own app for this company.
3: Okay.
4: And just 3 days ago, when basically, I'm a caregiver during the day, and one of my client's dads is retired now, and he used to be working for an engineering company, and he overheard me talking to a company that I hired, this company that we're talking about, on the phone, and he said, you know something? You know what they're charging you to do this? Because I found out that he's the one that he was training a lot of people to do Dave Ramsey's program, his financial program, at the church he was with.
3: But
4: and
3: Lisa,
4: he said for seven. Yeah,
3: we're gonna let it go though. We're gonna get out of this. It's stressing you.
4: Because
3: I asked you the question. I asked you is how much money do you still owe?
4: Oh, okay. I still owe $19,000, but according to their website, when I pulled it up yesterday, over $20,000 now. So it's going up instead of down.
1: Yeah, I would first and foremost, I hope there's no, I don't trust these companies.
3: No.
1: And I hope there's no weird fraud or something happening that you signed a 10-page, you just signed a 10-page contract.
3: Yeah.
1: And unless there are addendums in there or something that you didn't open up fully, and once you got the full contract, it really originally still was 35 pages. I'm just praying that they're not pulling one over on you. You know what I mean? That they've changed the deal and used your name.
4: Not only that, but now the first page of this contract doesn't even have the name of the contract that I signed. It has some other name on it.
3: A different company name?
4: Yes, sir. Yes, ma'am. Yes, ma'am.
1: Well, company, and sometimes companies buy other companies. And
3: that may have happened. I feel like there's a lot going on here. But what I would say homework is let's call them today and say, you know what, I'd like to cancel. Tell me what I have to do to cancel.
1: Yep.
3: And they're probably going to say, however much money you've paid into this account, there's probably going to be a fee associated and you're going to take that hit. And I wonder, I don't know that I'm right, but I wonder if the discrepancy that you're seeing is what they held in the account versus what was actually paid. Maybe you're seeing that they're still holding that money and it hasn't been paid yet. I don't know, but
1: some of these companies, Lisa, they will not pay the debt and they'll let it go into, they'll basically make it go into default.
3: Mm-hmm.
1: For them to go in and then negotiate for a lower rate, but it trashes your credit in the process. But like that's how a lot of them get a quote unquote deal on the debt, but they just don't pay it, and then it goes into default, and then they go and try and negotiate with these debt companies. That's what a lot of these programs do. Where what Jay was saying, just so you know, in the future you could have done that. You could have just not paid, right? And you could have done the negotiations. But what we would tell you is that you are the secret of getting out of debt. It's you. And so by not depending on a company to do it for you, because they're going to charge you more, they're going to trash your credit in the process and all of it. So do exactly what Jade said. You need to see how can you get out of this contract. You're probably going to have to pay something, and it's not going to be a fun pill to swallow, but you got to do it. And then you got $19,000 left of debt. And then that's when you do the debt snowball, Lisa. You're going to list your debts out smallest to largest, regardless of the interest rate, pay minimum payments on everything and pay off that smallest debt first. But you guys, listen, these companies go after vulnerable people in situations.
3: Sure,
1: and someone like Lisa, who was widowed and is scared, and they feel like the way out. They are not, you guys. You are the way out of your debts. Do not go and forfeit and
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3: You're stuck in a cycle with money, you know, two steps forward, one step back. It can feel like you're losing your mind, but you're not alone. And trust me, you're not crazy. When my husband Sam and I were broke, paying off $460,000 of debt, listen, finding enough loose change just to buy an iced coffee so I wouldn't overdraw the account, I tell you, that was a well-developed skill. 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
0: Hey, what's up? Dr. John Deloney here. Listen, I need everyone to put your phones down. Yes, put it down. You're going to live. 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

0: this show has helped you think differently about money, do something that you never thought you could do with money because you've applied the common sense principles that we talk about on the show, we want to hear from you. So share your thoughts in the comments, share an episode of this show with a friend, and, you know, get the word out, because if it's helped you, I know it can help other people. All right, let's talk to Grayson in Greenville, South Carolina. Hi, Grayson. Welcome to the show.
1: Hey, it's so great to speak with you. Can you hear me okay?
0: Yes, we can. Thanks for calling in. How can we help?
1: Yes, ma'am. So I am 23 years old and married. I work part-time at a cell phone store, and I actually own a electronics reselling business that originally operated kind of as my part-time job, and it's grown a lot more since we first started. So my question is whether I should keep the current part-time job I have at the, you know, cellular store, mm-hmm. You know, push hard to pay off the house first, because we do have a mortgage, or if we should just go all in full time with the business and leave the part-time job at the cellular store.
2: Wow. So is your electronics resale, are you making more there than you are at the cell phone store?
1: Tremendously, yeah. I don't have the numbers if you want the numbers.
2: Yes,
1: but
2: I do.
1: Yeah, so I bring in about $2,800 because I've just moved down to part-time. $2,800 at the cell phone store, and last month we netted $20,000.
0: Oh my
2: gosh.
0: Dude,
2: what are you waiting for?
1: Yeah.
2: But truly, how long have you been making that kind of money on the resale business?
1: So this month and the last month were the biggest months so far, definitely for profit. So it was $17,000 this month so far net. And then last month was 20. The previous month, I think, was like 12 or 13, but it's just grown proportionally since I went part-time. So as I've been able to invest more time, it's increased.
2: And is it just you, or do you have anybody you're working with?
1: So my wife, actually, she worked for the same company, and she got laid off. So she's actually my kind of behind-the-scenes person, if you will. So she does my company does pay her. So we are currently taking in some money from the business, but other than the salary for her, everything is getting invested right now back into the business, and it's kind of just piling up right now, to be honest.
2: I mean, are you keeping the cell phone job just for, like, I don't know, do they pay your insurance? Is there some benefits attached to it that you're reluctant to let go of, or why are you keeping this? It feels like it's draining your time that you could be pouring into this business and growing it more.
1: Yeah, so right now I literally work like 4 or 5 hours a day, and it really is for insurance. The self-pay cost is just ridiculous with the plan that we have provided through the company, mm-hmm. And the benefits are really good. So, you know, and it gives a little bit of cushion, a little bit of peace of mind. But right now I think the reason why I haven't left is because I'm trying to stall for a little bit more time to put a little bit more money back into our emergency fund. Like, we have, I think we have like $10,000 or $11,000 in our emergency fund in retirement. It's right around 28 or 30.
2: But with what you're making with what you're making from the electronics resale, wouldn't it be fair to say if you took that same amount of time, mm-hmm. and poured it into the business, don't you think it would pay for the insurance?
1: Oh, I'm sure it would. I'm sure it would, to be honest with you. Yeah.
2: I mean, that's the type of opportunity cost math you need to do, because one thing about your time, what you got is what you got, right? And so you can't afford to be spending your time in a non-fruitful way. And I really do think if you went from $13,000 to $17,000 to $20,000, and all of this is you moving away from that job, you went from being full-time to being part-time, now your wife is working on it, and all that is generating this income, I think it's fair to say, gosh, if I add back those 4 hours a week or those 4 hours a day, whatever it is that you're working, you're going to make back the $2,800 that they're paying you plus whatever the benefits are for your insurance.
1: Yes, ma'am. And the thing about it, too, another thing slightly off of that is the mortgage itself. So we have $198,000 owed on that mortgage.
2: Okay.
1: And, you know, again, we are about to hit a personal target where we can move a large sum of money from the business, because it's not, you know, we have an EIM, but we still haven't gone to S-Corp. That's a whole other, you know, conversation and a can of worms. But mm-hmm. We are about to move a large sum of money over and pay ourselves, quote unquote, to, you know, put our emergency fund right where we need it to be.
2: Yeah.
1: So, you know, moving forward, do you think it would be a good idea to start, you know, trying to stockpile money, push it towards the mortgage and kind of free up that money?
2: Yeah,
1: monthly?
2: I would be I think so. I think whatever you can pay yourself to accomplish your goals is and still grow the business is fair. I think that's what we would all do. That's the purpose of having your business, is it's generating income for you, and it's generating income that affords the lifestyle you want. And in this case, part of that lifestyle is paying off your debt. So I think that's, I think that's totally fair.
0: And Grayson, I would say this too. I think if something crap hit the fan and you had to go back and make $2,800 a month somewhere else, you could. Yes. It's not like you're leaving a massive career that you're like, oh my gosh, if I step away from this, there's no way I can enter in back. I can't get back in.
2: Right.
0: You could find that job again if you needed to in 12 months, you know?
2: Yeah.
0: If worse came to worse, but I don't think it will. I think you guys are on an upward trajectory.
2: And if you're looking to source insurance, because you're right, when you're self-employed, it is expensive. My husband and I went through that. It's tough to go out in the market and just find a plan that supports your family. It is expensive, but check out Health Trust Financial. They'll help you source the right plans, and that's who we suggest here on The Ramsey Show. And if I were in your shoes, that's exactly who I would use. And just know that, kind of start to view that as a benefit of doing business. Mm-hmm. Like, hey, I am my own boss. I get to make the decisions. I get to do my own benefits. I get to pay myself. I get to set my hours. Like, start viewing it as a benefit instead of a negative. That's a sign that you're making money, and that's a really good thing.
0: Well done, Grayson. All right, let's go to Tanner in Nashville, Tennessee. Hi, Tanner. Welcome to the show.
3: Hi, thanks for taking my call. So my wife and I are currently on baby step two. Our payoff date for all of our consumer debt is February of next year, and then we should have our emergency fund completed by May of that year as well.
0: Great.
3: At the moment, we have a five-year ARM, as we know, wasn't the best idea, the bank. Us in that direction, but it matures in January of 2030. Our current mortgage debt is $388,000 at 6.99% interest, and the monthly payment on that is $2,631. We want to switch to a 15-year fixed rate after the ARM matures in 2030, and we would like to go into the new mortgage with as little left on the house as possible. What we were thinking about is, instead of putting 15% on retirement from May of 27, which is when we have an emergency fund fully funded, until that maturity date of 2030, we would like to focus aggressively on paying the mortgage down. We've worked through the Ramsey mortgage payoff calculator, and it shows that if we put an extra $3,000 on the mortgage each month in that time period, that we would go into 2030 with only about $266,000 left on our mortgage. And this would allow our new mortgage payment to be within the 25% take-home pay guidelines that you guys suggest.
2: What's it at right now? What percentage is it at right now?
3: I am not sure off the top of my head.
2: Is it above 25?
3: I believe.
2: What is it?
3: Around 27, I believe.
2: Okay. I'm just a little... I mean, I'm always nervous about an adjustable rate mortgage, especially, I mean, with mortgage rates right now.
0: Rates changing.
2: There's no part of you that's just wanting to go ahead and, I mean, why wait till it matures? Why not just go, I'm going to refinance this thing. It's already at 6.99%, so you're not far off from what it would be if you were to lock in just a fixed rate 15-year. Is your current one 15-year or is it 30?
3: It's a 30-year with a balloon date of 5 years.
2: And I'm just going to tell you, I'm nervous about that, because if you were to swap to a 15-year fixed rate, I think that it's going to – I don't know what it's going to do to your payment, but I think it's going to move it up a little bit in how much home you can afford and your 25%. But if I were you, I'd be trying to get out of this adjustable rate mortgage. That'd be thing one, and then my goal would be to get then to a 15-year mortgage.

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0: Normal is broke and common sense is weird. So we're here to help you transform your life. From the Ramsey Network in the Fairwinds Credit Union Studio, this is The Ramsey Show. I'm Rachel Cruz, hosting this hour with Jade Warshaw. We are answering your questions about life and money. So give us a call at 888-825-5225. Up first, we have Andrew in Providence, Rhode Island. Hi, Andrew. Welcome to the show.
1: Hi, guys. Thanks for taking my call.
0: Absolutely. How can we help?
1: So I have a question. So I'm a licensed plumber, and I'm very fortunate enough to have a high-paying job that I've been working for, selling for many years. And a partner and I have opened up a side business that has actually turned into something within the last 5 years. And my question is how do you know when it's time to stop letting fear of the unknown hold you back and actually take the leap of going full time with the business?
2: I love this question. So tell me more about the fear of the unknown. Like, what's your fear? Like, when you look at this, tell us the things that you look at and think, oh gosh, what if that happens? What if this happens? What if that happens? Tell us what it is.
1: So I think a little bit of it has to do with financially. I mean, I'm not in any debt of any sort other than my mortgage. But I do have a high paying job for the field that I'm in.
2: Okay.
1: And within this past year, I've proved to myself that the side business income can outdo my normal full-time income.
2: How many months has it outdone your normal income?
1: So my base income up to date is roughly 180.
2: Okay.
1: For my full-time job, mm-hmm. and my side job right now, I'm just over $300,000.
0: Oh my gosh.
2: Wow, so every single month you've outpaced your normal job.
0: And that's doing it part-time.
1: Correct. So I'm not going to lie to you. So I am full-time during the day for my company, and then I'm full-time for the side hustle as well. And
2: that's
1: another reason why I'm struggling and trying to figure out to make the jump, because I do have a five-year-old child.
2: Is it?
1: I want to be there.
0: What kind of industry is it that you're in? The side job?
1: Plumbing and HVAC.
0: Oh, is the side?
1: Correct. Yeah. So I'm
0: that's what you started. Okay. I'm so sorry. I got you. Yeah.
2: But you have a partner. So if you were making three, whatever you said, you're only receiving half of that, right?
1: No. So we're over $1 million this year between me and my partner.
2: But what's profit? What's profit?
1: Revenue. So profit, we're roughly like $600,000 between the two of us.
2: Wow. So you could take home $300,000.
1: Yes.
2: Okay. So what's in retained earnings?
1: What do you mean by that? Sorry.
2: So your company, you guys should have some money that you're setting aside. 6 months would be good. 3 months would be good of money. That's like, hey, this is what it takes to operate the business. If we have down months or low months, what do you guys have set aside in the business?
1: So right now we have roughly $70,000 set aside in the business. Every job that we complete, because it's just been a side business, a side hustle for us, we contribute 15% back into the business.
2: Very good. Okay.
1: Yeah. So,
0: and usually these service companies, Andrew, they don't have great margins, but yours is unbelievable. So I'm wondering what this looks like with equipment. And are you guys just going in and fixing, or are you installing? What are you guys doing?
1: We do everything. So we don't say no to anything. It's new construction, a lot of commercial projects within the last year.
0: Okay.
1: And that's what's making it tough now. It's to the point where it's kind of affecting my day job. And
0: Sure.
1: I built a very good reputation with the employer that I work with, and it's not fair to him for me to be putting my effort into my own business and kind of lacking on, you know. So
2: how many, obviously you're doing really well, and how many months have you been in business? Just this?
1: So we've been a legitimate LLC for the last 5 years.
2: Okay.
1: And in the last 5 years, you know, we started out with, you know, just picking up crumbs and showing $25,000 profit for the first year, okay. And then the next year it grew.
2: So you've really just grown organically to this point. And honestly, when I hear that, Andrew, it sounds like two people who have done this the right way, which is you started with what you had, a little bit of time here, a little bit more here, and now you're at the point where it's like, gosh, you've really grown this. You've got the 70,000. How many operating months is 70,000? What does that get you? Let's just say you had a couple of down months. What is that 70? How far does that 70,000 go?
1: So I think it would carry us for a good 2 to 3 months. I mean, it varies because some of our supply house bills in a month can be

0: good starting point. And some people just kind of jump ship and start there.
1: Because and you've done it for lots of months.
0: And you've doubled it. I mean, you've tripled.
2: Yep.
0: Well, about doubled. Yeah, doubled what you would have made. And there's enough proof that, I mean, obviously the business and how you guys are running it is working. And it's been slow. So, I mean, I for sure think doing this full time, because I think there does get to a point, like what you're saying is someone's paying you to do another job.
1: Yeah. If you feel it suffering else, yeah,
0: you know, like, so, but no, I think you're to that point. I think one of the biggest, red flags we sometimes see, or avenues that people can walk down that is not great, especially in the service industry, because we work with so many small businesses and entree leadership, is you're going to, as you put all your effort into this, because it's just been split a little bit because of your other job, it probably is going to continue to grow, but grow at the speed of cash, because it's so easy to be like, gosh, we need 3 more trucks. Right. We need to hire someone. And again, equipment in this industry, which you would know better than I would, but it's a lot to manage inventory and all of it. And so making sure you're ahead from a cash perspective and you don't go down the debt road would be the only time I could see you getting in trouble and getting in over your skis.
2: Got it.
1: I agree. And we'll gift you Dave's book, Build a Business You Love. It sounds like you're on the right track, but that can help you fill in any gaps to continue to grow this. And yeah, I mean, I'm with Rachel. I would say green light. Like, if your wife feels good about it and you feel good about it, make the jump. You're there financially for sure.
0: Yes. And in that book, I'm pretty sure it has a section on partnerships or on trade leadership. Yeah. But it's something to consider too. If you're going all in on this business and there's someone
1: structured
0: and there's someone else tied to it, Andrew, which you obviously, you and your partner have done this for 5 years. So you're in motion. But just being out ahead, if this is your livelihood, of what that looks like from the partnership perspective, if something happens, or what that looks like, that could be another conversation to have just to mitigate any level of risk.
1: Absolutely.
0: In it. But that's amazing, Andrew. That's like everyone's
1: dream
0: is to start something on the side that they love and they're good at, and it takes off, and that's their livelihood. It's awesome. So
1: congratulations.
0: Well done. Yep, well done.

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1: Hey, what's up, guys? 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

0: Next up, we have Joseph in Fort Lauderdale. Hi, Joseph. Welcome to the show.
1: Hi, how are you?
0: Hi, we're doing great. How can we help?
1: Good. So I had a question. So we have about $53,000 worth of credit card debt.
0: Okay.
1: And I have a retirement, I have a pension, and I have a thing called what's called like a drop account. It's a deferred retirement option plan when you retire. So when you separate from your job, you still work at your job. They take your pension money and they invest it for 5 years.
0: In what?
1: In the 5 years, you completely separate. Oops, sorry.
0: What's it invested in?
1: In the market. It's like an index. I'm not sure.
0: Okay.
1: It's some kind of like, I don't know if it's an index fund or something.
0: Okay.
1: But it's market rate.
0: Okay.
1: So when you officially retire, you now have your pension. You have your drop account, they call it.
0: Okay.
1: And then you have that. So I was thinking about taking my Roth IRA that I've been putting into for the last couple of years and just depleting that and just paying off the car debt. And because I have the other two retirements when I retire, if that makes sense.
0: Right. But you've got time to pay off the $53,000. How old are you?
1: Right. 35.
0: How much do you make?
1: I think last year we took in about 120, or it took about 120, 125, I think. And then my wife took in probably like another 9,000. She worked part time.
0: Okay. Okay. So about 130 before taxes. So no, Joseph, I would not pull money out of any retirement accounts because not only are you unplugging all the growth that it's, you know, that it's building into right now, but you are going to be paying, a penalty. And when you do it, when you pull the money out early. And so avoiding that penalty, letting that money go, and then cash flowing this credit card debt, because I guess it technically would be an easy button just to take money out and then pay off the debt and be done. But again, you're unplugging something that is continuing to grow. And yes, even if you feel like you have enough in the other retirement accounts, I would say I would rather have more in retirement and sacrifice for about 14 months of my life and pay off this credit card debt.
2: What else do you have in retirement? What's in the pension? What will be in that deferred drop?
1: Sorry. Yeah, the pension is just based off of your salary at the end of your career, like at the end of when you go to retire, things like the last couple of years.
2: Okay.
1: So it fluctuates, you know, depending on what the salary is.
2: I guess my bigger question, are you trying to retire earlier than average? Is that what you're attempting to do?
1: Well, yeah, my retirement, I would be eligible to retire probably around, what is it? I have like 15 years left.
2: Okay. I guess I was retired
1: at 44.
2: I guess I was trying to get to it's generally, and Rachel talked about this, but it's generally a pretty desperate act for people to be looking towards draining their retirement to pay off a debt or pay off their, you know, pay off their home early or something like that. And so I was just trying to find out what was so dire straits that you felt like you needed to do something like that.
1: I was just kind of sick of like the paycheck to the paycheck. Like,
2: yeah.
1: You know, we messed up. We made a mistake. Some of it we had to do. Some of it we didn't have to do.
2: Is the $53,000 the only debt? Or is there more out there?
1: Yeah, that's the only debt on credit card. We have about $150 in we have a mortgage for like $360.
2: Uh-huh.
1: And then we had to replace a few things. So we took out like $150,000 equity.
2: Okay, so there's a HELOC of $150,000.
1: Yeah.
2: Okay, so
1: locked in rate at 8%.
2: Let's talk about that for a second, because my question is, what caused the $53,000 of credit card debt? And you're making $130,000. You're feeling like you're living paycheck to paycheck. That kind of feels like a budget issue or like a month to month issue. Because
1: yeah,
2: you make, I mean, the truth is, you make too much to feel that broke. Wouldn't you agree?
1: Yes.
2: Yeah. So if I were you, do you guys have an every dollar budget?
1: Yeah, I have the app. I haven't really used it.
2: There we go.
1: I
2: think that's the problem here. I think that if you and your wife opened up every dollar tonight and just said, you know what, our homework for this week is we're actually going to set a budget that we both agree with. We're going to sit down together. We're going to fill this thing in. And we're going to let this be the guiding principle of how we spend our money. And I think that when you sit down with that, Joseph, you guys are going to find where you actually do have margin, and I think you're going to find the areas that you had no idea that you were overspending in such a major way.
0: Right. Yeah, because you guys have been shuffling around debt to fix things. You got the HELOC out, you know, your the credit card debt. Now you want to pull money from retirement to pay this off. But never once have you had to say, what do I have to change? I can't just be grabbing money from all these places to fix the problem.
2: Right.
0: The problem with our money is us, right? And so by doing the budget, like what Jade's saying, it's going to expose and show you guys how you're actually handling money. And the scary thing is people will do that with retirement accounts, and then they look up in 2 years, no habit has changed. They keep living how they've been living, and you look up and you got another $25,000 in credit card debt. And you're like, oh, man, we shouldn't have done that. You know, but the pain of the process of forcing yourself to change and forcing yourself to pay this off, that changes you guys as a couple. And ultimately, that's what you want at the end of the day is we don't want an easy button to press and to wipe this clean, because that doesn't do much for our behavior change.
2: My prediction, Joseph, my prediction is you guys, you'll sit down tonight, you'll do this budget. You're probably going to find that much of the money that you are looking for has been eaten away in some form of entertainment or meal or grocery or trips, right? Yeah. And when you start to tighten that up, my guess is that you'll be out of this $53,000 of debt in the next year or so. You'll be able to clean it up. And then you're going to save 3 to 6 months of expenses. And I think once you do that, it's going to change the whole trajectory of how you experience your money. Because then when things pop up, things that are unexpected, emergencies, you're not going to be reaching to HELOCs. When something needs to be done on the house, you're going to have the cash flow to actually do it. And I think that you guys locking in for the next 18 months and doing what it takes to knock out this debt, stack up your first 3 months of expenses, I think it's going to change you. Have you ever had 3 months saved?
1: No.
2: Yeah.
0: So, I mean, honestly, $3,000 a month gets you guys out of debt in about 18 months, 17, 18 months. And my prediction is, my hope is that as you guys go through this process, you find more money somewhere else that's not retirement. And you're like, oh, you know, there's some here, throw it. You get a raise. You decide to work an extra job. This snowball effect really happens. And payoff, is it multiple credit cards? How many equal the 53?
1: Yeah, all of them together, it's like six total.
0: So list them out, Joseph, smallest to largest, each of those credit cards, and start with the smallest one and knock it out. And you start going down that list and down that line. And there's something empowering about it. And it's another testimony that credit cards, they're not helpful. They're not there to help you and set you up to win, right? They've gotten you guys in trouble. So cut them up. All six of them need to be gone. And this is really shifting from this paycheck to paycheck living out of desperation. We're going to pull money from our house, from our retirement, just to feel more secure. You're going to go from there all the way to actually, from a numbers standpoint, truly being secure, because you're going to be in control of your income, doing a budget. You're going to be paying off your debt. And in 18 months, you will have no credit card debt. You'll still have your retirement account out there. And you guys will have your money that you're working so hard for. And you're going to control it and actually be the adults in the room. And that's a beautiful thing. And then you expand that out 5-10 years, and a lot of great things can happen.
2: So, Joseph, you've been given some very clear homework, and I'm going to add one more thing to the list that's going to help you find money really fast. So we told you tonight you're doing Every Dollar. We'll give you that for free. Rachel said do the debt snowball, list them smallest to largest. That's the way to do it. She also told you to cut up your credit cards, and I'm going to add one final piece of homework, which is I want you to pause retirement investing. I think that you're still putting some aside to go to that drop account. Let's pause that temporarily so you have that money at your disposal so that you can do the things that Rachel is telling you. Those four pieces of homework.
0: Yep. Well done, Joseph. Glad you called in. Call us back. Let us know how it goes. But we're here cheering you guys on.

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2: Hey, what's up? 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Listen, I need everyone to put your phones down. Yes, put it down. You're going to live. 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
1: All right, folks. 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
1: Yes.
0: And getting control of your income is one of the basic first steps of winning with money, because your income is what you do everything with, right? 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Let's go to Matthew in Orlando. Hi, Matthew. Welcome to the show.
2: Hi, how are you today?
0: Hi, we're doing great. How can we help?
2: Good. So I am 20 years old. I make about $58,000 a year. I'm a server in Orlando. And my question is, I'm looking to get my first home, a condo, about $110,000. And there's a program in my area, like in Orlando, that's a down payment assistance. That's a forgivable grant for $40,000 that I don't have to pay back as long as I live there for 15 years. I have a car payment. I owe about $23,000. I bought about 2 years ago at $358 a month. And then I have two personal loans with each balance is about $5,000. One is $147 a month and one is $121 a month.
1: Okay.
2: And then I have about 8 credit cards, but I have no balances on them.
1: Then why have them? Just as comfort?
2: I have the United card, and I do that to get like all my miles, but I don't have like any like debt on them.
1: Okay. I'm so glad you called in, Matthew. I
2: don't know how you guys feel about down payment assistance, or I wanted some advice.
0: Yeah, they're usually not great programs. Either you're having to get a double loan, and they do a down payment loan with the mortgage. Like, there's that. There's sometimes fees associated with these or strings attached. 15 years in a condo, Matthew?
1: Crazy work.
0: No, we're not doing that. We can't do that. You're not going to be in that condo for 15 years, Matthew.
1: Let's take a poll. We have a wonderful studio audience out there. How many of you have been in the exact same place with zero movement and zero change in your life for 15 years?
0: Well, all that.
1: Just the kids.
0: We have a school. School age people back there, and they're all raising their hands.
1: The point is, that is not the case ever with anyone's life. I mean, what if you get a new job? What if something happens and you have to move?
0: And you don't want to lock yourself into a situation for 15 years. And I would say that with a job. Say that with a student loan forgiveness thing. I would say that with a mortgage, like anything. If it sounds too good to be true, Matthew, it usually probably is. And this doesn't even sound that good to be true. Yeah, Matthew, you are not in a position, I don't think, to own a home. I know you want to, and I want you to be able to soon. But right now, I mean, man, you got a car that's almost half your annual income. You got two loans. You're playing the credit card game. I mean, there's just a lot up in the air.
1: I mean, you're not, let's just call a spade, you don't have a good financial foundation right now. And if you build anything on top of that foundation today, it's going to crumble. Didn't you say you're 20 years old?
2: Yes.
1: So why are you in such why do you feel such a rush to buy a house under such, to the point
2: of
1: finding assistance and not putting a down payment? Why do you feel such rush?
2: Well, I wasn't like technically like in a rush. I've been renting for about a year and a half, but then I heard about this program. I was going to wait a few years and save for the 3%. And then that's when I was going to do it. Mm-hmm. But then I heard about this program and I didn't really know if it was that good of a decision. And I wanted to look into it more, and listened to your guys' show. I watch your TikToks.
1: Well, Rachel
2: and I'm trying to get out of my personal loans, and I think I can get out of that within a year.
0: Oh, good. Yes.
1: Rachel and I are going to be your big sisters and help you with this, because I think, Matthew, you're in such a wonderful place. You're still really young. You're 20 years old, and now is the time to lock in on the habits that are really going to help you solidify that foundation that we were talking about earlier. And Rachel's right. $23,000 car. My first place to start would be for you to have $1,000 saved. It sounds like you don't have any saved. So let's get $1,000 saved. That's baby step one.
2: The next... I have about $5,000.
1: Okay, then that moves us on to baby step two, which if you follow our TikToks, you know we are going to tell you to drain that down to $1,000, and we're going to tell you to put any extra savings above the $1,000 onto your debt, just consumer debt, and let's knock that out along with your income. You have the 8 credit cards that have a zero balance. If you really do rock with what we're saying, let's go ahead and cut those up because it's just temptation in your pocket
0: more,
1: waiting to happen.
0: And you're spending more with them, just so you know, versus if it was a debit card.
2: Yeah, well, I always like pay off my balances and like I built up my miles and my points.
1: But look what you have to show for it. You don't have anything to show for it, Matthew. You've only got a bunch of debt. And you were looking over here trying to do a crazy down payment assistant program that was going to put you in a worse way. So I would argue that what you're doing right now isn't giving you much to show for it. Because right now, if we were putting positive money habits as tally marks, positive and negative, I don't see any that are in the positive just yet.
0: Besides the $5,000 that you
1: yeah,
0: saved.
1: Yeah, you got
0: so
1: the $5,000. That's
0: we
1: good.
0: Applaud you for that, for sure. But everything else, it's just... Yeah, it feels a little. I know
1: you're playing the game.
0: It's like a little sloppy. I think if you tightened it up and you said, you know what, I'm only spending a certain amount on food every month. I'm only doing this, this, and this. I'm just using my money. I'm going to spend my money in the present, meaning I'm not going to get a bill at the end of the month. And you are like really militant, Matthew, and you maybe even work extra hours. I think you can get this cleaned up, and you may even consider selling your car. I mean, I don't know how much it's worth, but that's something to look into, too, if you want. So there's some levers to pull here that I think will help you get ahead, but continuing to play the debt game and going deeper in debt with this assistance program before you even have, you know, an emergency fund saved would not be wise. So, no, I would hold off on being a homeowner and start working your way out of this debt first and foremost. But you can do it, Matthew. I mean, honestly, this is so many people start at this point, and they make such progress so fast.
1: Yeah, and you know, again, 20 years old, I think there's a lot of pressure out there. You feel like you're competing with whatever you see on social media. You feel like you're competing with what you feel like, you know, you should have by now. Some of us are competing mm-hmm. with what our parents have. And we're trying to create that life that we just came out of. You know, they've got the homes and the cars and they're taking the vacations.
0: Mm-hmm.
1: And so I would just tell you, Matthew, that you are in exactly where you need to be. You've got your first job. It sounds like you're making a good amount of money. But now let's lock in on the right habits that are actually going to build a good foundation to where you can build lasting wealth. And it really does start with taking your money, to Rachel's point, and deciding what you're going to do with it. If you make the right choices with your own income, you will not have to borrow a dime from anyone until it, you know, when you come time to buy a house, that's fine if you want to do a small mortgage there. But do you see what I'm saying?
0: Yeah. Yes. It's powerful. All right. We got Angela from Facebook. She said, what are your thoughts on making micro payments to pay down debt? At the end of every pay cycle, I may have $20 to $30 left in my budget. Should I go ahead and throw that at my smallest debt to lower the balance or throw a little bit at each one?
1: So I liken this to on a Saturday morning, if you've ever had like a huge list of chores.
0: Yes.
1: And you're like, all right, I'm going to do a little bit of the gardening, but I'm not going to finish it. I'm going to kind of do the dishes, but not finish it. I'm kind of going to put a load of laundry in, but not finish it. I'm going to vacuum half of the room, but not finish. Like you will have spent the whole day toiling and not have one single thing to show for
0: completed.
1: It.
0: Completed. Nothing completed.
1: But
0: yes.
1: How great would it feel to just vacuum and then check that off your list to finish the dishes, check it off your list. It's the same thing with debt. Finish one. Focus on the smallest debt. And that goes for anybody listening. Whatever your smallest debt is, you might have 10 debts. I challenge you, focus on the one debt. Make minimum payments on everything, but focus all your extra margin to the smallest debt. I promise you, you will pay it off quickly and you will feel so much better being able to check that one thing off your list, and you'll be motivated to tackle the next thing.

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0: Hey guys, Dave Ramsey here. 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

0: you're wondering why we keep mentioning the baby steps, it's because they are really the foundation on everything that we teach. So if you are new here, start there. We can have a link down below to walk you through what those are. But the seven baby steps really is your guide to what to do with your money, from feeling possibly out of control, feeling like you're paycheck to paycheck, you have nothing to show for it, not a lot in savings, to all the way to baby step seven, which is everything's paid off, including your house. You're doing retirement, kids, college fund is funded, you got money in the bank, and you just are feeling great. So it gets you there. It takes some years, takes some time. It's definitely we always say it's a crock pot, not a microwave around here, but man, the journey, it's worth it.
1: Okay, so let's do a quick teaching on this, because I think it's worth it. So seven baby steps, let's just go through them real quick, because we started with the last caller. Baby step one, you get the $1,000 saved. Baby step two, you pay off all your debt except your mortgage using the debt snowball. Baby step three, you're saving 3 to 6 months of expenses. Baby step four, you're investing 15% of your gross. Baby step five, you're putting aside amount of your choice to a 529 or college plan for your kids. Baby step six, you're putting aside extra money to pay your house down. Again, up to you how much you want to do that. Baby step seven, you live and give like no one else. And by the way, if you're thinking of buying a house, that's back in baby step three. We call it 3B. You can save for a down payment. But I said all that because I want to say sometimes people are like, Jade, Rachel, baby steps in today's economy, that really feels like giant leaps to pay off your debt, to save for a down payment. And so I just wanted to take this moment to think about a question that I get a lot of times on social media, which is, where can I start before that? Like, is there anything that I can kind of do to kind of like ease my way into these steps? And I thought that that's a very fair question.
0: Yes, yes.
1: And the first thing is, and this is so important, and a lot of people glaze over it, but you really can't do the baby steps unless you have a budget. That's thing one. So many people will kind of try to ramp into the things we teach, Rachel, but they don't have a budget yet.
0: Yep.
1: So if haven't done that, that's precursor. Like, let's do that first. And then the second one is something that I think in many ways is very easy to do, but it costs people a lot mentally. And that is, the very first step that you can make for yourself is simply to say, I'm not going to borrow anymore. And if you're sitting there watching this and you're like, gosh, this feels overwhelming, can you just start there? Can you start with saying, the credit cards in my wallet, I'm not going to scan them anymore. I'm not going to look to debt. I'm not going to drain my 401k. And put that into practice month after month. And when you feel like, oh gosh, I feel like I'm actually able to use my own income.
0: Yes.
1: Now let's start with baby step one. And I think that that's a very reasonable place for anybody in today's economy, no matter what you're facing. It's a good place to start.
0: It's great. All right, let's go to Sophie in Providence, Rhode Island. Hi, Sophie. Welcome to the show.
2: Hi, thank you. How are you guys doing?
0: We're doing great. How can we help?
2: I came here looking for some advice. I'll tell you a little bit about myself. I'm 25. I'm a construction project manager. I make six figures. I have about $220,000 fully invested. I have no debt. I own my car. I live really, really cheaply.
0: Well done, Sophie.
2: I feel like, thank you. Thank you. My parents taught me well. They're huge fans, and they made it very clear that this is how we live.
0: Sophie's 25, making six figures. Like, this is how we live. We do. Hey, it's worked. It's worked. It's pretty amazing.
2: They didn't give me an option. They said, this is what we do. They sent me to college, and they said, go do well for yourself.
0: Oh,
2: I love it.
0: That's great, Sophie. Awesome.
2: So, yeah, things are pretty great personally, except for one thing. I've been on and off with a guy for over 3 years now, and I think
0: dude.
2: He hates money.
0: It's always the guy.
1: You think he does what?
2: I think he hates money. A combination of being afraid of it and hating it.
0: What do you mean by
2: hate it? He doesn't have a career.
1: So he hates working.
2: Want it. He hates working. He thinks rich people are evil.
1: And he's your boyfriend?
0: Do you find him really attractive?
2: Well, so we're both kind
1: he's
2: of
1: got big
2: we're
1: muscles.
2: Very outdoorsy. We we do a lot of skiing, mountain biking. We have a great time together. But then once reality sets in, about once a week, when I sit him down and say, what are you doing? It's not so good.
0: So he's just mountain biking during the day.
1: He's just flexing those muscles.
0: How old is he?
2: So he's 29.
0: Oh,
2: we've known
0: Lord.
2: Each other for over 3 years.
0: Man.
2: He bounced around at different jobs, mostly part-time, and then
1: and
2: I
1: you
2: told
1: think
2: him
1: you
2: one
1: can
2: day,
1: change him? Because that's what this
2: I
1: is
2: don't know.
1: boiling down
2: I'm...
1: to, right? You think that if you have enough conversations with him after 3 years, you can change him into being more like you?
2: Not even more like, maybe more like me. I don't know. I always ask him, like, do you want a future? And he's like, well, we don't know what we're doing in the future, so we don't need to say
1: yeah,
2: for
1: he,
2: it.
1: Yeah, he's told you, Sophie. He's
2: yeah,
1: told you.
2: I guess.
1: If he hadn't,
2: yeah,
1: told, if
2: I
1: he
2: don't
1: hadn't
2: know.
1: Told you in 3 years, you're not listening.
0: Sophie, I am.
2: I guess
0: it's,
2: so.
0: I'm very. It's very interesting because to me, I'm like, man, I bet he's like a really fun friend. But to have a life partner like that, with the numbers you gave us and how solid you are, I'm kind of shocked he's still around.
2: I mean, I think that he's hoping that we stay together, and then I can kind of.
0: I bet he
2: him.
0: Is. I
1: but
0: bet
1: what
0: he
1: are,
0: is.
1: What are you
0: he's
1: hoping?
0: Got, he's got a girlfriend making six figures. I mean,
1: heck yeah, you're a
2: I
1: catch.
2: Don't know. I'm just. Thank you. I just hope. I hope that one day he just wakes up. But
1: how many years? Okay, let's play this game because you're 25. You ain't getting any younger, and you've been in this for
2: yeah.
1: 3 years with this guy. What? You,
2: yeah.
1: We have to set boundaries or, and respect your time and his time. So let's just say in your perfect world or in a fair world, how much time do you think that you would give this to either see some sort of forward movement or not? Is it a 6 month? Like in 6 months, if he's still talking the same talk and walking the same walk, I gotta walk. Or is it I'm accepting him for who he is and I'm just moving past this and that's that on that, or I'm letting the relationship go?
2: I'm tempted to accept him for who he is, but a year ago when he didn't have a job, I gave him 6 months to get one, and then he got one, but he hasn't saved a penny.
1: But
2: so
1: don't you
2: don't
1: feel like you're mothering him?
2: It.
1: If you don't get
2: yeah,
1: a job,
2: totally.
1: If you don't
0: yes.
1: get up, if you don't do your laundry.
0: Yeah,
1: if...
0: Sophie, here's the harsh reality. It
2: That's
0: is.
2: So
0: I bet I bet he's not a bad guy. I think he's lazy, and he's a little bit in the clouds with all of his theories about life. That's not reality. But... What the biggest problem is your value systems do not line up, Sophie. You're going to be, if you go forward with this, what marriage is going to look like in 5 years is you're going to probably be the breadwinner. He's going to probably have a level of resentment at any level of, because you're at probably the top 1%. If you have $220,000
1: yes,
0: invested, you are the rich person he's talking about from a numbers perspective when you look at the average
2: Maybe
0: around the country.
2: Maybe he's
0: what?
2: Maybe he thinks I'm the evil one.
0: Yep. Yeah, maybe I don't
1: if
0: know.
1: If you're
0: but,
1: not today, you will be.
0: But it's yeah, and then I mean, and Sophie, your entire relationship will be an uphill battle, and it's not because I'm not honing in on just specifically the money piece. It's the way at which you view the world is very different than him, in the grown up things of life. Okay, yes, y'all can enjoy the outdoors and like mountain bike together. But when you're actually looking at life and you look at Sophie at 35, 40 years old, like where Jade and I are sitting with kids and a life, I am telling you, you want a partner who's running beside you, supporting you, encouraging you. You're doing the same to them. There's a level of safety, a level of unity. We are running this race together. Our household is built on a set of values that we agree upon and that we are running this race locked arm, hand in hand, and taking on life together. This guy sounds like you're going to wake up every day and have to remind him where his toothbrush is.
1: Yeah.
2: That's pretty much how it is.
0: Oh,
2: and I
0: Lord.
2: Guess I've
0: Sophie,
2: just been
0: Sophie,
2: hoping.
0: Girl, fly to Nashville. Come hang out with me and Jay.
1: Please.
0: And take a break. You got to take a break.
1: We'll,
0: from you got
1: we'll
0: to be
1: take
0: done.
1: You for a margarita. And
0: you
1: we'll,
0: got to be
1: we'll...
0: done, girl. There's other great guys
2: yeah,
0: right
2: this
0: now.
2: Is what I thought you'd say.
1: Because don't you
0: what
1: think.
0: What do your parents say? Yeah. Not that they get a vote, but what do they say?
2: He left. He wasn't around for a while, and they were pretty happy. And they were like, "Nice kid, but when's he gonna wake up?" And then
0: okay.
2: he came back around, and they were like, "Oh no."
0: Yep. I would say follow some wisdom,
1: you know,
0: from
1: what
0: people.
1: To do.
0: And again, still be friend. I mean, poor guy. Still, you can be kind to him, but is he gonna be a lifelong partner for you, Sophie? He's not my pick for my daughter. That's for sure.
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5: With SRN News, I'm John Scott. Ukrainian President Vladimir Zelensky is urging world's leaders keep choking Russia's revenues and impede its war efforts. He's telling the UN General Assembly Russia revenues must remain a target. He says that trade and the money it brings in gives more time to the war. The Russian president has not traveled to the gathering in years, sending Foreign Minister Sergei Lavrov instead. Google has fined 403 million euros. That's for breaching the EU's privacy rules by mishandling users' location data. Police in Mississippi are arresting a second man in the death of a black woman that was found hanging from a tree and have issued an arrest warrant for a third suspect. Hurricane Polo will be hitting Mexico. The storm could cause catastrophic flooding. This is SRN News.
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8: We've talked a lot about ultra-processed foods, but here's a new wrinkle. A study out of France zeroed in on preservatives that keep packaged foods from spoiling and linked higher intake of those preservatives to a greater risk of high blood pressure, heart attack, and stroke. Now here's the part that might surprise you. Even some natural-sounding preservatives, like added citric acid and vitamin C, were tied to higher blood pressure. But an important distinction: this is about vitamin C added to processed food, not the vitamin C in an actual orange. So keep eating your fruit. 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Those foods are preserved by cold, not chemicals. And as always, the more ingredients you can pronounce, the better. I'm Dr. Sanjay Gupta, helping you live a better life.
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0: Welcome back to The Ramsey Show in the Fairwinds Credit Union Studio. I am Rachel Cruz here with Jade Warshaw, and we are answering your questions. We have Alicia on the line, and she is in Buffalo, New York. Hi, welcome to the show.
1: Hi, thanks for having me. So my question is, I'm 30. After taxes, I make $72,000, and I am just completed baby step number one, so I'm starting to pay off my debts. And I did my snowball a couple days ago, and one of the collections on my debt has went to court recently and still being, like, gone through the process before they serve me. And I'm just wondering if that's my highest collection, like, it's, like, my last one of my snowball. Should I reprioritize and move that up so I can just clear that issue out of the way, or just wait for it to, like, roll through the motions and just see what court does?
2: How much is it?
1: $3,693.
0: Oh. Do you have any money? Like, do you have $1,000 saved?
1: That's in my baby fund, yeah.
0: Yeah, in your baby step one. Okay. Because I'm wondering, since it's all the way in collections and they're, you know, at the point of suing you, if you can settle with them, but you would need some money to put up front to say, hey, I have this amount. I'm wondering how quick... go ahead.
1: I make my minimum monthly that, like, do, like, you know, that's on my debts now, I make around $1,800 a month on those. And then my monthly bills that I pay is $2,500. So collectively, like, I have to pay out $5,300, but I make about $6,000 a month.
0: Okay.
1: So, like, I could save up that extra $700 and, like, move that to the very top, but I feel like I need 50% to offer them. And I just don't know if I should just, like, I could pay off 8 accounts within that $2,100 of my, between pay laters and my small collections and my small credit cards that I just closed.
0: Yep.
1: But I'm like, I'm in between a rock and a hard place.
2: Can't cover the minimum. You wouldn't have the money to cover the minimums while you stack up. Cause I don't think you need to save 50%. I think if you get to a quarter of this, they might take it, like 25 cents on the dollar.
1: So that would be, that calculation would be,
2: if it's like $3,000, like, let's look for $700 to $900.
1: Yeah. So that's like 6 weeks of just not paying it's just 6 weeks of not doing the snowball.
2: Well, you're all doing
1: the minimum to begin with.
2: It's not that you're not doing the snowball, because you can pay the minimum. So you can pay the minimums on everything. We're just expediting this because they're suing you. And so let's make sure, if it hasn't happened yet, let's try to go to the table one more time and say, before this makes it to court, can we just settle? This is all the money I have, and consider it you just tying up a loose end.
0: Yeah, you're still doing, because you're still paying off debt. So you're technically
2: going in the
0: right
2: direction.
0: Yeah, you're just kind of reordering it because of your situation. We would say the same is true if you had an IRS debt. We'd say move that to the front, even if you're like, oh my gosh, but by the time I pay off half of that, I could have 4 other debts paid up, right? It's just you're reordering it because of what is happening and because it's stuck in collections. But you sound motivated.
2: Yes,
1: I do. I live with my boyfriend. He's very fortunate that he makes very good money for what he does, and he pays utilities and rent. Like, he pays the majority of the mortgage, and he pays utilities and food costs. So I looked at I pulled up credit reports a few weeks ago, and it made me sick. Mm. Like, I don't understand how I just turned 30 this month. And I'm like, I don't understand how I'm 30 with 3 degrees and consumer debt with my car. I owe $41,000.
2: Yeah.
0: Oh, wow.
2: Tell us about your car.
1: It's an 18 Subaru Impreza. A few years ago, my old car, which was almost paid off, got totaled. And I was not in a credit situation to get a good interest like I had on my previous car. So my car currently is sitting at 18% interest.
2: Ooh.
1: And and it's about $500 a month. And, like, once I know, like,
2: And what do you owe on it?
0: $41,000.
1: No, $41,000 is collective, all consumer.
2: Oh, okay.
0: I'm sorry.
2: What's the car?
1: I owe $17,000.
0: Oh, okay. Okay, that's better. Good Lord. I was about to say, Alicia, put that car up for sale.
2: Yeah, well, what's it worth? What is it worth? I'm just curious.
1: About $9,000.
2: $9,000? Private sale?
1: And private sale. Okay. Kelly Blue Book, $9,000.
2: Okay.
1: And with my snowball, with my what I make right now, and that's like, I have my main job. I'm a bookkeeper for a law firm. So if I do have to go to court for this case,
2: you know what you're doing.
1: My lawyers already like, we'll cover you. Don't worry about it. And then I do Instacart on the side, I'm completely able to do everything I need to do, pay my minimums, and get out of this debt in 15 months.
2: Good.
0: Yes, girl.
1: And that, so.
0: We love it. That's what we love to hear. Yes. Well, it's just the idea of you are finally sick and tired of it. And when she opened up that credit report, she's like, oh my gosh, what am I doing? And so she's rewiring everything that she had been doing and making great progress. So well done. All right, let's go to Sarah in Denver, Colorado. Hi, Sarah. Welcome to the show.
3: Hi, thank you for having me.
0: Yes, how can we help today?
3: So I was hoping that you guys could maybe settle a debate between me and my mom. I guess for a little bit of background, I'm 19 and I'm a sophomore in college. I'm currently taking my prerequisites and next fall I'll be attending nursing school. But for my freshman year of college, I wanted to go to an out-of-state university

0: $5,000 is my personal loan.
1: Okay.
0: So I guess my question would be, I feel like I should maybe defer from nursing school for a year and work full time to pay off that debt. But my mom thinks that by the time I graduate nursing school, I should be making enough to just pay it off fully.
2: The $4,000 or the $22,000?
0: The $22,000.
2: Is it
0: and the $4,000?
2: Is it subsidized or is it unsubsidized?
0: It's unsubsidized.
2: Ew. Okay.
1: Are you able to cash flow college?
0: No, not necessarily. Take the time off.
1: Will you be taking more loans out then to go to nursing school?
0: Mm-hmm, yeah.
1: Okay. So yeah, I would say pause. And I may tell you right now, depending on, and I'd want you to see how long you're in nursing school. And is it $6,000 a year as well?
0: Yeah, it should be.
1: Okay. I would make it a priority to get through that because I am with your mom. If you get that degree, you're going to make great money, Sarah. And nursing is one of the best fields to work in. So it's fantastic. But I think I would maybe pause and maybe not as much to pay off this debt, but to make $6,000 to put away enough to get through nursing school debt free. And then when you're out, maybe attacking that. I'm just thinking stage of life, because to get a good career going under your belt.
2: Yep.
1: I think it's a great step, but I don't want you going deeper in debt. I would not encourage you at all to go to school if you don't have the money for it. So you need the money going forward. And if you can cash flow your way through school, once you're out of school, then look backwards and say, okay, let's knock out this debt.

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0: 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All right, let's go to Dallas, Texas. Dallas, Texas. We have Patrick on the line. Welcome.
1: Hey, everybody. Thanks for having me on. So my question is this. I am a small roofing company here in Dallas, and I have such an up and down income. 1 month I may bring in $8,000 to $12,000 and then not bring in anything for the next month or two. So my question is, how do I incorporate the baby steps with having such an up and down income? I can't count on anything month to month to month.
2: What causes it to fluctuate in such a high regard?
1: Well, our main busiest times for roofing are in the spring and in the fall, and so it's just a matter
2: winter
1: of
2: months.
1: Yeah, just getting jobs in.
0: Mm-hmm. Okay, so
1: and like I said, I'm one of the smaller guys here in the area, not great big giant, so I don't have a huge sales force out there generating leads for me either.
2: So when you, if you're between 8 to 12, what I would start with is what do I need? Like, what does it take my budget to operate? So let's pretend it's $4,000 or $6,000. What I'd be doing is on the months that I make more than $6,000, I'd be putting a little extra aside in like a Peaks and Valleys account so that if I have a month where I don't make any, I can pull from that and kind of keep myself floated. But I'm caveating that by saying, if you know that there is a time of year that we just don't do business, mm-hmm. I'd really be interested in finding what I can do to supplement those months. Because it never feels good to have a month where you make zero. And I would love for that to be your goal. Like, even if I have this Peaks and Valleys account, even if I have it set it for 2 months.
0: What else
2: can
0: I be doing?
2: What else can I do?
1: Right. Well, the ultimate goal is to get, an emergency fund of, roughly $36,000 to $48,000 just sitting there to bide me over in the slow times. But like I said,
2: right,
1: it's,
2: but
1: just
2: it's not
1: getting enough jobs in.
2: The thing is, though, I wouldn't want you to feel that way because this is not an emergency. This is something that you foresee coming.
0: It's a lifestyle.
2: Yes. You know what's happening. It's just part of your month to month, and we can plan for that. But if you're thinking about, I need 48, or however much money there for 3 months of $0, that's the part where Rachel and I are saying that we can fix that with work. We don't need to have 3 months of zero income coming in. Fair enough?
1: Right. Yes, ma'am.
0: So, yeah, having that fund over there is going to be very, very helpful. And then beyond that, just saying, okay, if I need $6,000 to operate and I'm making $8,000, let's put some money in that Peaks and Valleys fund. Let's put some towards a true emergency fund, 3 to 6 months of expenses. Because do you have any consumer debt, Patrick?
1: Yes, ma'am. I've got about $30,000 in credit card debt. And unfortunately, that's kind of what I'm using to tide me over in these slower times.
0: Oh, gotcha. Okay. So, yeah. So more than ever, and it may be you overcommitting yourself with work and extra work just to get your head above water so that you can not only pay your bills for the winter months when you know that that's coming, but also to start working your way out of this debt. So for you on the slow months, because on the good months, if you're making 10 grand,
2: great.
0: Yeah, you're able to shuffle that around and use that. But when you're not making anything, something has to be coming in so that you don't go deeper in this credit card debt. So that'd be my first goal, get your head above water. And it's probably going to mean working a second job on those slow months.
2: Yeah.
0: All right, let's go to Hannah in Atlanta, Georgia. Hi, Hannah. Welcome to the show.
3: Hi, how are you?
0: Hi, we're doing great. How can we help?
3: I My husband and I just started taking FPU at our church, and we're currently in baby step two. And we are debating on taking our money out of our CD that we have and paying off all of our debt. I think we should, and my husband doesn't. He thinks if we do that, it'll just be saving us and we won't learn any lessons, almost like he wants us to suffer a little bit. So I just wanted your opinion.
2: How much is in the CD?
3: A little over 52,000.
2: And that's more than enough to cover all of your debt?
3: It would pay all of it minus around $2,000.
2: And is he saying he wants you guys to feel the pain of paying off the debt? Is that what I'm hearing?
3: Yes, because we have been in debt before, and we've always kind of finagled our way out of it easily. And so he thinks if we do it again, we won't learn any life lessons and our habits won't change, which I kind of agree with. But he's busting his butt at work to pay for all of our debt, and I don't know. I just kind of need a second opinion.
2: What's the nature of you guys' bad spending habits? Is it credit cards? Is it vacations? Like, what's the one or two things that you're like, man, this is, it gets us every time? What is it?
3: Our credit cards.
4: And is it just lifestyle, going out to eat, shopping, stuff for the kids? Is it just life?
3: Yeah, mainly life. Our kids, they're in sports, and it's hard to say no to them. We don't eat out often.
2: Well, did you cut up the credit cards?
3: And a lot of ways we're frugal. We did. We cut every single one of them up.
4: Good. Well, honestly, there'll probably be some pain in just that, having to say no. You know what I mean? Just having to say no to your, having to work these new habits. So I would say I understand his logic, and we always do caution people to say if you had a lump sum from like a lawsuit come in, or an inheritance, and there people are going to throw this amount of money and be debt free, we say to do it. So we never tell you not to, but we do caution people. Okay, but this has not changed your behavior. So I really appreciate his perspective. Like, he's done, and he's like
2: I want to change.
4: I want to change so bad. I want us to hate our lives for a season so we never go back. I appreciate that. But also to get you guys to a place, the fastest place to start building wealth, and that is to use this money, stop making payments, stop paying interest, pay it off, get it paid off, and then maybe there's still some sacrifice, Hannah, to get this 3 to 6 months of expenses saved, baby step three, and you guys and him work his butt off towards that.
2: Hannah, how many months have you guys had that you set the budget and you stick to what's on the budget?
3: We just started to try to budget for real this time. We've tried in the past and failed. But he's at the point where we're sitting in church and we're watching these videos, about the baby steps, and he's tearing up.
2: So no months,
3: but I'm trying.
4: Yes. Oh yeah. Yeah. Okay. No, we won't fault you for that. Yeah.
2: It helps me understand what he's feeling, which is he's basically saying we haven't proven any of our behavior, even with 1 month's budget. And I think that he's afraid, to Rachel's point, what if we do this and we're right back where we started and now we're there without any savings?
4: Which is fair.
2: It's fair.
4: But what I would tell him, though, Jade, is I think you guys living on a pretty strict budget, Hannah, because you're going to need to do this baby step three soon if you pay most of this debt off. And you'll still be in gazelle mode, right? That intensity that we talk about in baby step two, there's still that in baby step three. So I would use the sacrifice, the I hate our life, we never want to come back here again feeling for baby step three through six, right? Use it for that baby step. And then you guys on a budget is going to be a big life change in a good way. So he's going to feel some struggle there. He's going to feel some struggle with you guys putting up boundaries with the kids and you guys putting up your own boundaries with your own spending, having to say no. Like, all of that is part of the sacrifice. But him having to work all these extra hours to pay off debt that could be paid off today, I would say let's shift that to the emergency funds, because you guys will have some months of sacrifice to get that emergency fund built. So put your efforts there and be debt-free tonight if you can.

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0: Hey guys, Rachel Cruz here. 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
1: All righty. Today's question comes from Felix in South Carolina. He says, why do you recommend working with a financial advisor to invest, which incurs a fee, over learning to invest on my own, which avoids the fee? I actually really love this question, and I think it just speaks to the individual. There's plenty of you out there who the only vehicle that you're using to invest in is through your 401k at work, and there's just a few options to choose from. And if you listen to us and you go, okay, I know there's the four types of funds that they suggest: growth, growth and income, aggressive growth, and international. I was able to identify one of each. I selected one, and the rates of return have been good. Cool, set it and forget it. Like, most of us don't need a financial investor if all you're doing is investing through your 401k, okay, which is fabulous. But then for folks who are like, oh gosh, I'm venturing out, I have a little bit more money to spend, I am now going into a Roth IRA and there's so much to choose from, and I'm feeling a little intimidated, this is my first go round, and you do want somebody who's in your corner, then yes, a SmartVestor Pro is for you. Maybe you're a person who you're like, hey, I maxed out my 401k, I've done some Roth IRAs, and I just don't know where to go next. Or I'm thinking about retiring early. What does that look like? Just kind of getting into some more advanced topics. It is helpful to have somebody to help you navigate that. And if you feel like you've got it and you're looking at things and they feel like they're going well, then it's not for you today. But if you need the heart of a teacher and you want somebody to kind of help you along, then we've also got you covered there. So Felix, if you feel like you can select those four funds, if you're looking at them and they're averaging what we're saying on here, or you're checking the S&P 500 and you're seeing, okay, I'm at least meeting that index or doing a little better, that's fabulous. Keep doing what you're doing.
0: Yep. And I would say, too, a great financial planner, you guys, looks at more than just your investments. They're looking at your entire financial picture, down to taxes, yeah, estate planning, even a way, you know, through your giving, you know, certain funds that you can do to on interest that's made, so you don't, yep, have to pay taxes there. I mean, like, they really can look at your whole picture and be the most efficient with your money. That's why I love ours, that, you know, we have ours that we meet with every January. And he still teaches me new things that change in the market, you know, whether there's regulatory or regulatory.
1: That's a good word.
0: Is, yeah, just made that one up.
1: regulatory
0: things,
1: is.
0: Yes, that
1: official
0: things. Yes, that, you know, that change in the market and the laws and the amounts, yes, and like, and all of it. It is, it's an ever changing industry. And so having someone that this is their life, and that a lot of them can find funds that beat the S&P 500, you know, some good mutual funds. It's just having someone in your corner. So I'm with Jade. If you're beyond just your 401k at work, find someone that's going to look at your whole picture, because they are so, so helpful. What am I trying to say?
1: Regulations, I think. With regulations change.
0: When regulations change.
1: Tax regulations.
0: I don't know. Regulatory. Put it.
1: I was with
0: put
1: you.
0: Put it in the dictionary.
1: Just put, I was with
0: put
1: you.
0: My face next to it. My gosh, I was with a content, some of our content team today, and uh-huh, one of them was laughing because she couldn't spell this word right, and she's like, the robots are going to get me first. And I told her, I was like, I feel that way too sometimes. They're going to see me and be like, take her out. She's done. All right, let's go to Timothy in Idaho. Hi, Timothy. Welcome to the show.
2: Hey, guys. How are you guys?
0: Hi, we're doing great. How can we help?
2: Hey, I could use your wisdom in how to start saving up for a caretaker for our son, and in particular with how we can do that in between baby steps 4, 5, and 6. My wife and I make a baseline of $110,000, and our oldest son has some mental disabilities. He's 7 years old right now, and he is most likely, when he turns 18 or 21, going to need a full-time caretaker. He will, mm-hmm, not be able to be on his own. What we're trying to figure out, and we talked with the SmartVestor Pro, we're trying to set aside some money that will grow over time so that we can afford paying somebody to help, mm-hmm, our son, as he becomes an adult, because our heart is that our son is able to have a little bit of his own independence and be his own person as best as he can. However, it feels kind of impossible with the numbers that the SmartVestor Pro gave us. Like he was saying that in order to reach critical mass, we would have to be setting aside $12,000 to $20,000 per year until he turns 21 in order for a caretaker to be able to make this happen.
1: Can you tell us the numbers of what it would cost to have somebody doing that type of care once he turns 18? Like what's it a month? What's it a year?
2: Right now, like 80 to 100,000.
1: Mm-hmm. Okay.
0: Yeah. And I think the goal probably what the SmartVestor is thinking is this is probably going to be a lifelong fund for him. And so you're wanting to
2: use the
0: growth off of the principal. It's almost like a retirement, right? Mm-hmm. The way you look at retirement, I'm going to just live off of the growth and not touch the principal so that it stays there forever. And I can keep this going, right? So, yeah, the numbers he ran, $1,000 a month, probably is accurate. I don't know. But I see how that feels like a massive uphill battle. So what, and you may not have to do $1,000 a month right now. You know, maybe it looks like in 3 years where you guys are, you're able to put an extra $1,500 and kind of catch up to that full amount that you're shooting for when he's 21. But also I wonder too, Timothy, if you're not quite there yet, if it's maybe a goal when he's 25, because I think eventually having that fund is going to be really, really important. But I hear you where it feels like such a long timeline with a lot of money in order to get that.
1: Well, I'm also wondering, and I'm not an expert in special needs care. Let me start by saying that. But when he turns 18, if not 21, won't he be eligible for some form of SSI, like some sort of supplemental money coming in every month from the government?
2: He probably will. Mm-hmm. The reason why we are hesitating with that is we don't know what that would hold as far as what the government is able to provide. Uh-huh. They can change their rules whenever they want. So what we are trying to do is just kind of use that as icing on the cake and become fully self-sufficient.
1: I would look into that a little further, because long-term planning, you are going to want this through a special needs trust so that what you do have set aside for him doesn't have the ability to be revoked because it's under his name and it's not protected in that way.
2: That's a good idea.
1: Do you see what I'm saying? So I would sit down with an attorney that can help you specifically with that and do the special needs trust so that you're deciding once he's 18, how is this money protected so that it doesn't take away from his ability to receive SSI in other ways. Does that make sense? Especially if you're thinking, hey, he's going to be out there on his own. The other idea that I had for you is obviously you guys are taking care of him now. Is there a way that you can prolong that longer so that you can continue to set aside money? And do you see what I'm saying? Can you kind of split the difference on that and say, well, maybe he'll live with us until he's 25 so that we can keep some of that money and keep stacking up this trust and these funds for him?
2: Yeah, we can. We can definitely do that. The challenge is that the it is kind of a lot of work, so yeah. I just want to be careful of my wife and
1: yes.
2: myself.
1: And maybe you hire some supplemental care, but you're still allowing for the margin for you to continue to set aside. Because you're right, you do have to look long term for that. And so I think as you get closer, and if you sit down with somebody to help you plan it, they'll help you decide exactly what you need to do and how to play this out.

0: Hey guys, Dave Ramsey here. You've heard me talking in your ear for years on your drive to work, around the house, wherever you listen, but there's something different about actually getting together. So we created the Live Like No One Else Cruise. For 7 days, the Ramsey personalities and I are taking over an entire ship with 2,500 Ramsey people like you in the Western Caribbean. And we're not just showing up and doing speeches. We're on board vacationing with you all week, live shows, debt-free celebrations, and even more. You've listened to us talk about living like no one else for years. Well, this is one place where we're actually going to get to do it together. And what makes this thing so much fun for me, it's one heck of a week. We set sail March 14th through the 21st, 2027. 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
3: 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Listen, I need everyone to put your phones down. Yes, put it down. You're going to live. When was the last time you looked someone in the eyes and felt seen and heard? We are wired to have deep, meaningful, and even fun relationships, not to stay glued to our phones, swiping right, swiping left, and thumbs down on everybody that we're mad at. 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

0: Next, we have Angela in Toronto. Hi, Angela. Welcome to the show.
1: Hi, thanks for having me on. I'm on baby step 4, and I'm hoping to get some advice as to whether I should go put myself on a mortgage with my boyfriend of 5 years.
0: Okay, so you guys are looking to buy a house.
1: He's actually already purchased one, okay. And it's more of a retirement property. He retires next year, but I still have 5 years to retire.
0: Okay. And you want to put your name on the mortgage with him?
1: I was thinking about it, and I'm not so sure, just given our spending habits and situational factors.
2: What would be the purpose of putting you on the mortgage? What's there to gain for you?
1: I would eventually be moving in there when I retire, but that wouldn't be for a few years.
2: Right, but
1: there's
2: where
1: really
2: you live
1: no gain right now.
2: So let's just pretend, what if you just, if you're like, yeah, I'm going to move in there, what if you just paid your portion of rent? Why would you feel like you have to be on the mortgage? Did you put money down with him?
1: I did not. I have a feeling that he doesn't qualify for the mortgage without me.
0: But I thought you said he already got it.
1: He's saying he's got a, he's selling his house and he's bought this property, and it's a mortgage of an additional $550,000, and he's given the bank my numbers as well.
2: Oh. So wait a second. Isn't it weird that he's buying a property without you? Like, he's picking it, he's choosing it, it's his retirement, but now you have to, he's putting your numbers with it. Are you getting a say in this thing?
1: Yeah, and so that's part of the reason I have called, because my spidey senses are saying something is off here.
2: Me too.
0: Have good.
1: Been together 5 years, and we did have goals of retiring and purchasing a property, and he's retiring next year, so he's decided that he found the perfect property, and we had looked at some, and it was all, you know, he did this all so fast, and all of a sudden there's...
0: Yeah, there's a lot wrong with the situation, Angela. One is, you never buy a home with someone you're not married to. You have no legal protection. Your name is going to be on this loan with someone that you, again, legally are not married to. It ends up being a mess, okay? If something were to happen...
2: Yeah, what if he doesn't pay?
0: It's a mess, okay? So do not buy a home with someone you're not married to. That's to you and to every person listening right now. Do not buy a home with someone you are not married to. Number two, Angela, he can't afford this home. A bank will not give him this loan without you, which means the bank, who gives loans for a living, this is what they do. They want everybody in debt because they make so much money. They want to give debt out. Even the bank is saying, oh, if the debt maker is saying, I don't want to give this debt, we need someone else, that means they don't trust that he's going to pay it, that he has the ability to pay it, okay?
2: And think about that just for a split second, Angela. If you go on this mortgage with him and month one he doesn't pay, and month two he doesn't pay, and month three he doesn't pay, you're on the hook for that.
1: Right. And I already have my own home.
0: Yeah, you don't need a small mortgage. Exactly. You do not need a second home. If he would like to go retire, he needs to buy a home that he can afford. He can afford the payment. And so he needs to do that in an individual sense without you. And then however your living arrangements are, they are what they are. But there is something about tying your financial life to someone that is so scary. And I mean, how old are you?
1: I'm 54, so I've worked really hard my whole life.
0: So, Angela, you're toward the end. You're about to finish. You see the finish line. And what this is going to do is, this is going to take you off course, and you're going to be stuck in the woods trying to find your way out when you were on the path. You know what I mean? You saw the finish line, and you deviated from it. Don't do it. This is a big $500,000
2: deal. It's a big deal.
0: It's a big deal.
2: And, Angela, you're 54 years old. You know it.
0: Trust
2: your
0: gut.
2: You know when something doesn't feel right. And this is it. Yeah. You're like, man, you're calling us, which is a really good indicator that this doesn't sit right with you. And it doesn't sit right with me either. I agree with Rachel 100%. I would tell him, I'd sit down on you guys' next date, and I'd say, you know what, I've been thinking this over, and I want you to have the retirement home that you want, but you want to know what, it's something you've worked for. We're not married, and I think you should do it, but I'm not going to put my name on it. And we can, you know, in the next few years, if we start to think about maybe me moving in with you, I would just like to pay a rent or something like that. We'll figure that out. But my name doesn't need to be on the deed.
0: Yeah. How much does he
2: see how that goes?
0: Yes. That's a great point. See what his reaction is. Do you know what he has in retirement?
1: He has a government pension, but he doesn't have any other savings.
0: Okay.
1: So I know he would bring home around $4,500 a month.
0: Okay.
1: But with, you know, to take on a $575,000 mortgage, $600,000.
0: Nope, can't afford it.
1: With all the additional things he wants to do, I just, yeah.
0: Yeah, he doesn't have the money for it.
1: Can, and I think it might be me being. Mm-hmm.
0: Exactly. How much do you have in retirement?
1: I also have a government pension, and I've saved about $200,000. And so when I retire at 59, mm-hmm. I will be bringing home $62,000 from my pension a year.
0: Good for you. Okay.
1: And then I have the equity in my home, and I have a couple $100,000 in savings and investment.
0: Yeah, because those will be, that'll probably all be close to around $400,000 by the time it's all said and done.
2: Mm-hmm.
1: Yeah, and I know that this is a life-changing decision, and I've worked so hard. I just thought, am I crazy? Because when I speak to him, he makes it sound like it's going to be so easy and wonderful, and
0: And you know what, to his credit, I don't want to believe that he's being malicious. Sure. I don't want to put anything like that. I just don't think he's being smart about it.
2: It's just not smart.
0: It's just not wise for either end, right? Like, he can't afford it himself. You don't need to be dragged into it. And so I don't think it's that he's a bad guy. I just don't think he's great with money.
2: Yeah.
0: You know?
2: It's going to put a stressor on your relationship. If you do this, it's just going to, and there's no point of doing it. I go back to the original question I asked, which is, what's the benefit? There isn't one. The only benefit is for him getting his loan approved, but that's not what you're his girlfriend for, right? Mm-hmm. That's not the reason that you're in a relationship, to help you get your loans approved.
1: Yeah.
2: You know, and it just boils down to that.
1: I appreciate it. And I respect the show so much that I will take this advice.
0: Oh, I'm so glad, Angela. And honestly, I think you will be better for it. And the beautiful thing is, y'all may look up in 3 to 4 years and get married and say, hey, let's go retire somewhere together live your lives together, right?
2: Love that.
0: I mean, that would be the hope. But I think that is what's so hard, is it's become so normalized to combine things even when you're not married, and to the point that you've worked your whole life. And you're later on, you know, down the road in a relationship. And so the same is true when you're 20. Or when you're 60, but the same mess can occur on a legal sense, that when you own property together, it can get so tangled. And any co-signing, this is even with cars. We get this call all the time that, well, I co-signed for my ex-girlfriend, and now she's dating some other guy in another state and won't pay the car, so now I'm stuck. I mean, it can stay with you, and it always ends up more harm than good.
2: Yeah, I agree. This guy, he's probably not a bad guy. It's just sometimes when you want what you want and you get a little desperate, you start to take desperate measures. And in this case, you unfortunately start taking advantage of a relationship in order to get it.
0: Yes.
2: And I think that's the tough part, is like, don't do it. It's not that serious.
0: Nope, not at all. But trust your gut too, Angela. I think that's another good lesson for everyone, right? If you're in the financial decision-making process and you're like, this just doesn't sit right, that is that lack of peace. Listen to that, because we are trying to solve for peace, as Dr. John Deloney says.
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4: 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And I love that WorldWatch doesn't talk at kids. 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
6: With SRN News, I'm John Scott. Ukrainian President Vladimir Zelensky is urging world's leaders keep choking Russia's revenues and impede its war efforts. He's telling the UN General Assembly Russia revenues must remain a target. He says that trade and the money it brings in gives more time to the war. The Russian president has not traveled to the gathering in years, sending Foreign Minister Sergei Lavrov instead. Google has fined 403 million euros. That's for breaching the EU's privacy rules by mishandling users' location data. Police in Mississippi are arresting a second man in the death of a black woman that was found hanging from a tree and have issued an arrest warrant for a third suspect. Hurricane Polo will be hitting Mexico. The storm could cause catastrophic flooding. This is SRN News.
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8: The Tampa Bay Rays needed just one win in their 4-game series with the Yankees this week to wrap up the American League East, and they got that in the second game of their day-night doubleheader yesterday. In the celebration in the locker room post-game, Nick Martinez was asked, as somebody who just joined the team this season, when he knew they could do something special.
9: First Thursday trivia night in spring training, we had a big show out. A lot of guys showed up. I just spoke to the camaraderie this team has, man, and how much we're willing to play for each other and get together.
8: Martinez with 15 wins on the season. After moving into a tie for the AL West lead with the Rangers, the Astros now control their own destiny with 5 games to play. It will be season-ending surgery for Giants quarterback Jackson Dart. His ACL is okay, but there is damage to his MCL, PCL, and meniscus. And Carolina Panthers running back Jonathan Brooks will miss at least 6 weeks after undergoing core muscle surgery. That's sports. I'm Frank Arity.
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21: Welcome to Wednesday. It is the Chris Plant Show. Mike Opelka with you. Thrilled to be here again, sitting in for my friend who returns next week. And trying our very best with Michael Piercy as my Sancho Panza, trying to live up to the high standards of the Chris Plant Show. We'll try to get to everything today. I believe Jasmine is going to be on the phones today. And you're welcome to join us at 888-630-9625, 888-630-9625. Again, a busy day. A jam-packed day. On the agenda today will be a hearing with a Trump-appointed judge who will listen to CNN and MS-13 Now and Politico's argument that they have a right to have a permanent hard pass access to the White House and all of the press rooms. The Trump administration, of course, said, no, you don't. You can do your journalism, but you don't have a right to that. There are claims that the Supreme Court has in the past upheld the ability for any administration to say not every building, every department is a place where you can just walk in. We'll see what happens on this. I tend to believe that the court system will bend towards more freedom for the press. And as a guy who supports the First Amendment completely, I understand what the court is doing, but I myself also think the president has a right to be angry with what has been reported by CNN for so many years now as it relates to Trump and how they protected, how they, the media, CNN and MS-13 Now and Politico, protected the left and the Biden family and went after Trump and went after those of us who said, wait a minute, this Russia collusion story has a lot of holes in it. And you need to look deep into that. You need to hold Adam Schiff's feet to the fire when he tells you he's got proof. And you didn't. You need to give us the truth about Hunter Biden. And you didn't. So does that give you the right? Does that cement your right to have access to the White House? I don't know. We're going to find out today. And maybe it'll get kicked up to the Supreme Court. Maybe it won't. I fully expect that the media will probably get a win out of this, even though the judge was appointed by President Trump. It's a little troubling, a little disturbing. We'll keep our eyes on it. Yesterday, President Trump at the United Nations, we talked about it a little bit, gave you a little bit at the very end of the show. But in review of the speech by the president, there were so many things that we have to talk about. So many things that I thought President Trump was a great representative of America yesterday. And as I was surveying the rest of the mainstream media, particularly the left side, they disagreed with me. I'm surprised. I'm stunned. I'm shocked. In fact, we had MSNBC today predicting that Donald Trump was teeing up a war crime, that he was going to be a war criminal for what he was planning to do or talking about doing to the country of Iran. I disagree. And I realized as I'm watching MSNBC cover the United Nations address by the president, that we do live in two different worlds. Those of us who are on the conservative side of things versus those who are on the crazy left side of things really live in two very different worlds. For example, I saw the president's statement to the nation of Iran as the opportunity given to the Iranians to have a choice in returning their country to something the world actually looked at and said, that's a pretty cool place in 1976, very cosmopolitan. Women were allowed to participate in society and weren't all completely covered up. And you could have the economic power from all of the wealth your natural resources give you that would help your people. You'd get along with your neighbors. What did MSDNC hear? The president teeing up a war crime. Not kidding. That's what they were talking about today. Absolutely talking about it, predicting that if Trump's allowed to do what he's going to do, he's getting ready to commit a war crime. Just amazing. I was laughing at it because I just can't fathom being that myopic. In case you missed the president's ultimatum to Iran. See, I kind of think he gave him a choice, but this was the message.
1: But I have a big decision to make. Will a deal be made with Iran that lets them rebuild and create a far greater country than it ever was before? Maybe one of the greatest in the Middle East or even the world. Or do I annihilate the Islamic

0: They're waiting to see how I do in the midterm election. What they don't realize is that I'm not running. I did that already and won in a landslide. We won in a giant landslide. And I'll be here for 2.5 years. The Republican Party is running, and I'll be helping them. But I am not running. I gave absolutely no credence and will not give credence to the election when it comes to Iran. It doesn't even enter my mind. The only thing that does is that Iran will never have a nuclear weapon.
1: Boom. In that minute and 23 seconds, President Trump laid out his message to the Iranians. I don't think he was speaking so much to the world as he was speaking directly to the delegation that was seen frowning throughout all of that. Here's the deal. We haven't really done anything militarily in quite some time to you, in several weeks, but we could if we choose. We're trying to give you guys some kind of an off-ramp. And we know at the same time, Jared Kushner and Steve Witkoff were having negotiations with some people representing the Iranian government. President Trump seemed to say there was some positivity on it. And he basically told them, I know what you're doing. I know you're trying to wait out the midterms and think that things will change. But if the Iranians believe things will change because there could be a power shift in D.C., and the Republicans lose control of the House, the Senate, both. I think they're grossly mistaken, because the time after the election and the time before a new Congress takes over is considerable, and a lot of things could happen. I think the president was giving the Iranians an opportunity. And unfortunately, the 93 million people who live in Iran probably were not given the ability to hear what President Trump had to say. Probably not on their screens, even though there may be Starlink in the area. But then I started thinking, all of this sounds a little bit familiar. And I know Chris and I have talked about this in the past. The great sci-fi classic, The Day the Earth Stood Still. At the very end of The Day the Earth Stood Still, the alien who visited Earth delivered a warning to the nations that were gathered. And I'm thinking, was this President Trump's Day the Earth Stood Still moment, but the message was not to all the nations of Earth, but to the Iranians? Just a little flashback to that final address.
2: And you will forgive me if I speak bluntly.
1: Like Trump speaking bluntly.
2: The universe grows smaller every day. And the threat of aggression by any group, anywhere, can no longer be tolerated.
1: Now that's kind of the same take, right? The threat, look, the world's getting smaller. Transportation technology has shrunk the globe. We can get anywhere in a matter of hours. And we can't handle one group taking on and being aggressive against others in the world where peace really should be a currency.
2: There must be security for all, or no one is secure.
1: Interesting. Must be security for all, or no one is secure. A little bit later in the speech, there was some clarity offered. And maybe this is what President Trump was saying to the Iranians.
2: The result is we live in peace, without arms or armies, secure in the knowledge that we are free from aggression and war, free to pursue more profitable enterprises. We do not pretend to have achieved perfection, but we do have a system, and it works. I came here to give you these facts. It is no concern of ours how you run your own planet.
1: How you run your own country. Just think of this in Trump's voice.
2: But if you threaten to extend your violence, this earth of yours will be reduced to a burned-out cinder.
1: Annihilation, if you will. Am I wrong on this? Am I crazy to see the parallel between this powerful speech and the final scene of the sci-fi classic The Day the Earth Stood Still? And President Trump, I know President Trump gave a little more uplift.

0: thing address in some of his comments at the very end. We will get to those as well. But I do feel like this was kind of a basic message. You have a choice. And while the people over at MS-13 now are seeing this as the pitch for a war crime by our president to annihilate, they even went as far as to say the annihilation of 93 million people. I'm surprised they didn't use the term genocide. They didn't get that far. I do think the president had honest and stern talk, stern words in his address, but he also had uplifting words and talked about unity within the United Nations. And there was some proof of that later on in the day in the meeting with our friends from Denmark in the signing of the agreement to protect Greenland. So we'll get to that. Plus, there was the Shield of America's meeting that happened yesterday. The left had a problem with that. There was also the announcement, the major announcement from the vice president and Dr. Oz about billions of dollars being saved because we caught fraud on a gigantic scale. And I'm not just talking about the stuff we know about in Minnesota and California tied to the Somali refugees. Now, this was huge Obamacare fraud, and the left didn't see it that way. Again, two different worlds. We're seeing two different worlds here. And the left, I just don't understand how they see this as insanity. You have a thought? You're welcome to join us. 888-630-9625. Maria Leaf is on the phones. Be polite. Be concise. Let's get your thoughts. It's Opelka in for Plant. On The Chris Plant Show.
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0: It is the Chris Plant Show. Mike Opelka in for the vacationing Chris Plant. Thank you for being here. Continuing to review my thoughts on the president's address to the United Nations yesterday. It was a brief address by Trumpian standards, very short, less than an hour. I think it was closer to 40 minutes. And I mentioned the end, the final statement. And I thought it was a great final statement from the president.
1: We refuse to shrink from our duties to our people. Then together, through bold action, we will make this world far safer and a far better place. We will leave our nations far stronger. We will grow our economies far bigger. And we will not just speak of peace, prosperity, and justice here at the United Nations. We will stand for them all over the world. Together, we will build a future for a people that is brighter, more hopeful, and more magnificent than ever before. Thank you. God bless the nations of the world, and God bless America. Thank you very much, everybody.
0: A very positive, very unifying speech, I thought, unless you were Cuba and Iran, who got their drawers in a bunch and walked out. I thought it was very positive. You're welcome to weigh in on it. 888-630-9625. Let us check in quickly. John is calling from Minneapolis. John, hello, and welcome to the Chris Plant Show.
2: Yes, thank you for what you do, and thank you for taking my call. I wanted to mention Greenland because my father worked on the Thule Air Force Base up in Greenland, a very bitter cold space, and he was there for 2 to 3 years away from his 8 children.
0: Wow.
2: And I heard someone this morning say that it was Greenland was letting us in there for free. That Air Force Base was built by the United States, and it was a lot of work and a lot of suffering by the men who had to be up there in that climate. They would let the machines run 24 hours a day because of the weather conditions. So it was not free to us. We built it, and people need to know that men made huge sacrifices for that to get done.
0: Wow. Well, first of all, you're one of 8 kids. That's amazing. I'm one of 9. I know what a big family means and how it really does need 2 parents. So for your dad to be on assignment for 3 years, that's got to have been tough on the family. But thanks to your dad for doing that.
2: Yes, building. Please.
0: Yeah,
2: he has a picture. I have a picture of him standing to a next to a huge truck that's as tall as many buildings. And so they had to keep them things running, and they had to keep them repaired, and they had to live harsh lives, working 12 hours a day, 7 days a week.
0: Well, now we are going to have a continued permanent base on Greenland, but it is because of great Americans like your dad and like many others who served and built, and then the bases that protect that region from the people who would wish us ill. Thank you, John. Great story. Appreciate it. Taking a break. It's Opelka in for Plant on the Chris Plant Show.
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1: With another ARN News update, I'm Leah Brandon. Backlash from that controversial data center Project Marvel has reshaped leadership in Bessemer. Mayor Kenneth Gulley has been ousted. Gulley was running for a fifth term but signed an NDA for Project Marvel and was accused of lacking transparency. Louise Alexander promises to usher in a new era for the city as mayor. Incumbent city council member Carla Jackson, the council's biggest cheerleader for Project Marvel, has lost her runoff election to Valerie Williams. She received 64%. Incumbent City Councilor Cleophas King, who voted against rezoning land for that data center, gets to keep his seat 59% of the vote. Alexander says as she prepares to take office in November, her focus will remain on the issues she campaigned on, including transparency related to Project Marvel. I'm Leah Brandon.
2: And you're up to date around the world, around your state. 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
4: I'm Dan Loney with Your Money Now. Higher bond yields and oil prices pushed Wall Street lower today. The Dow lost 352 points, ending the session at 51,511. The NASDAQ was up by 308 points, and the S&P 500 fell 58. West Texas crude was up 2% at $92 a barrel. Speaking at a housing conference in Chicago, Fed Governor Michael Barr said he thinks policymakers still have more work to do even after a quarter-point rate increase this month. And on those comments, the FedWatch tool by the Chicago Mercantile Exchange raised the chance of an October increase to 71%. That meeting is just 1 week ahead of the midterm elections. New York City Mayor Zoran Mamdani has announced that DoorDash will pay $131 million to settle claims that it underpaid delivery workers in his city. The agreement also requires the company to submit to a new monitoring system to ensure compliance with delivery worker pay laws in the city. That's Your Money Now.
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11: Welcome back to the Chris Plant Show. Mike Opelka in for Chris. He is vacationing this week. We'll return triumphantly, I'm sure, on Monday. I'm playing a news whack-a-mole, as I said, trying to keep up on everything. The hearing today about Donald Trump's administration pulling the permanent press credentials, the campus fast pass to the White House for CNN, MS-13 Now, and Politico will happen today. The president is also meeting with Xi Jinping. There will be a meet and greet at the White House and then a state dinner tonight. And as I said, I was surveying mainstream left media this morning, and the left is already seeing this. Trump's going to sell us out to China. And he's going to sell out Taiwan. I don't think so. I don't think you fully understand it. So just watch and wait. And why do I say this? Why do I have so much confidence in the president's ability to eventually get what he needs? I want to use Greenland as an example. We were told that the push to make Greenland a 51st state was just the worst thing ever. It was just a horrible idea. How dare he? How dare he have the pelotas, the cojones, to claim Greenland should join the United States, that we'll just offer him a couple of shekels. And then what happens? We make a deal. Don't spend any purchasing money to get this permanent base in Greenland. But we get the agreement. And not only did we get the agreement, we got some love from the Danish prime minister. Denmark's prime minister was all over the president yesterday at the signing event that they had. This was wonderful. The prime minister, Mette Frederiksen. They always sound like somebody from ABBA, don't they? It's the fifth member of ABBA. I know it's Swedish, but I'm just having fun with the name. Getting up to the microphone at the signing ceremony, and to all of the naysayers who were poo-pooing this idea, go back and read The Art of the Deal. Go back and understand how negotiations happen. You know what you want to achieve. You don't tell your adversary what your absolute bottom line is. You reach for everything, and then you know if you get what you set out to get, what you would accept, then you make that deal. Yesterday, that deal was memorialized, and the prime minister stood up and told the world.
12: States has defended the free world, created prosperity and progress, peace and freedom.
11: So the United States has defended the world, created prosperity and peace and freedom everywhere? Oh, I love listening to this.
12: And I am very proud to say that in the Kingdom of Denmark, the United States has a friend that has always kept our word, an ally you have always been able to rely on.
11: Gee, this has got to be really tough for the Democrats to hear. This has got to be just torture for everyone at MS-13 Now and CNN to listen to. Can you imagine? They're squirming as they're covering this.
12: And this day represents a milestone in our long-standing cooperation. 75 years ago, we entered into an agreement about the defense of Greenland. Today, we are signing an even bigger and better agreement.
11: So not only is this 75 years of relationship that is going to be continuing, it is a better, stronger relationship. And there's only one person you can give credit to for that. That's Donald John Trump. The guy that you were slamming for even bringing this up. I'm going to keep enjoying this.
12: A deal that can last forever. This deal is good for the United States. It's good for Greenland, for Denmark, for the NATO alliance, and therefore also good for Europe.
11: It's not just a win-win. It's a win-win-win-win. Did I have one too many wins in there? I don't think so. It's a win-win-win-win-win-win-win-win-win because it's good for not just NATO, but the entire world.
12: In other words, we are strengthening our common security, boosting our common deterrence, showing our adversaries who we are, and we are doing it together.
11: All of the people on the left who tell you Trump is a king who's trying to go it alone, you need to show them this little address from Mette Frederiksen, the Danish prime minister. We are doing it together. It doesn't sound like a hostage tape. She's not being forced to say this. She's up there smiling at the president and gleefully talking about how Denmark and Greenland will now be protected. When I said this is good for the entire world, obviously not good for Russia and China, obviously, but really for the world, you know, the good part of the world.
12: Mr. President, you have been very clear. You don't want adversaries to come too close. I fully agree. And with this deal, they are not.
11: There it is. She even backed up the message to Russia and China. You've been very clear, Mr. Trump. You don't want adversaries getting too close. You don't want Russia too close. You don't want China too close. We also know the value of the Arctic Circle, not just militarily, but economically. Russia and China were plotting to exploit that entire region. If they could take it militarily, they would be able to reap the rewards of everything that's underneath all that ice.
12: We are making sure that they will not be allowed to get any control or significant influence in Greenland. And we are making sure that more allies are present in the Arctic at the same time.
11: More allies. More allies equals better, stronger. This is such a good idea. And for the first year plus, year and a half of this administration, Donald Trump has gotten nothing but a load of hate from the left, derision, mockery. Yeah, I'm taking a victory lap on this.
12: Our agreement today underlines the importance of the NATO alliance, and we welcome engagement and involvement in Greenland from partners and allies even more. This agreement also recognizes the United States' defining historical and ongoing contributions to the security and defense of Greenland states.
11: So that last statement is giving the United States of America a major thank you, attaboy, from a valuable ally, saying that what we're doing is giving them incredible protection. This is good for NATO. And again, we go back to what the left said, not only when Donald Trump was initially elected in 2016 and took office in 2017, they predicted he would pull us out of NATO. He would abandon NATO. Instead, the president told NATO what a good, tough CEO would tell them. You're doing it wrong. You guys have screwed this up. You need to be better. And NATO didn't tell him, hit the road, Jack. They eventually turned it around. NATO came around to us. Mark Rutte was there yesterday. The president gave him some props, and we talked about this yesterday, how it looks like they're going to put a 5% goal for NATO spending into effect, which would be a great thing. If all those NATO nations would come up with 5%, I think it would be a great idea, which is really just a way of getting to the 2%. as we know, the 2%. Nobody was paying it except us, and now they are. I thought that was a major moment, and there is considerable silence from the left side of the mainstream media on the Greenland deal. Why? Because it's a big win for this administration. It's a gigantic win. Now, there was a kind of a light moment yesterday during the president's United Nations speech. Yeah, I know this is one of those that I want to have a little fun with. I'd like your opinion on it. President Trump, in the middle of castigating the Iranians and the Cubans and talking about the greatness of America, he also talked about one of the biggest issues of the day in this country, and that is the future of artificial intelligence. But Donald Trump being Donald Trump, he created a lot of discussion yesterday with some branding, a little bit of a change in how we look at artificial intelligence and changing the name of artificial intelligence to superintelligence. What do we think about that? How do we feel about altering it, changing it from AI to SI?
7: The United States also totally rejects any attempt to construct a globalist scheme to control for the artificial intelligence being spoken of so much now, hereinafter officially called superintelligence, changing the name, and that the use of the word artificial makes intelligence fake. It makes it sound fake, and it is not fake. It's actually amazing, but we have to be careful. In fact, it is exactly the opposite of what it purports. From this point forward, all of United States documents and hopefully the world's will be changed to use the much more accurate term super as opposed to artificial. So it's super intelligence. In other words, welcome to the new world of superintelligence dash SI. SI. Let's see if that goes. It sounds much better. It is much better, and it's much more accurate. Let's see if I have any power. Maybe I do, and maybe I don't. We're going to find out pretty soon.
11: So I'm okay with the name change. After all, the Gulf of Mexico is now the Gulf of America, and I think it's the first time in 100 years there has not been a tropical storm in the Gulf. Maybe that's a good thing to do a little Trump rebranding. I don't mind calling it superintelligence. Are you going to get the rest of the industry to jump on board? Will all of the members of the powerful five of AI jump on board? Will you have Dario Amodai and Sam Altman and Satya Nadella and Sundar Pichai at Google and Mark Zuckerberg? Will they all jump up and Jensen Huang, will they all jump up and say, of course, we're immediately changing? I don't know. I'm just glad he didn't call it huge intelligence. It would have been funny if he called it huge or tremendous. Tremendous. Or, you know, he could have called it Trump intelligence. Super intelligence, kind of interesting. We'll let the people decide. You want to weigh in on it, you can. 888-630-9625, 888-630-9625. So much more from yesterday, not just from the United Nations. There's, as I said, big news on fraud from the vice president. AOC is making noise. Kamala making even more noise. And crazy Democrats badgering the press. We'll try to get to all of it. It's Mike Opelka in for Chris Plant on The Chris Plant Show.
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5: Would you believe it if I told you that thinking about death could actually help you live better? In her CNN original series, Kara Swisher Wants to Live Forever, Kara said she was inspired by a practice in Bhutan, where people are encouraged to think about death a few times a day. Not to be morbid, but to sharpen their appreciation for the life they have. Research backs this up. 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The existential question. What are you going to do with the time you have left? I'm Dr. Sanjay Gupta, helping you live a better life.

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0: It is the Chris Plant Show. Mike Opelka in for Chris Plant. Thanks for being here. Just checking the UN schedule today, and CNN's reporting that AI is going to be front and center in the discussions at the UN. I went, didn't you guys get the memo? It's SI now. It's SI. And you know who I think probably agrees with me? I think Carter in Rockville, Maryland agrees with me. Good morning, Carter.
1: Hey, what's going on? You're doing great with the guest fill-in. How's it feeling?
0: Oh, I think it feels pretty good. I think I've been doing this now with Chris for almost 12 or 14 years. I have to go back and check.
1: And you know what? He needs it because he works really hard. You're almost like the backup for the Washington Commanders. You get a lot of action.
0: I hope Chris's elbow is okay. That was gruesome, was it not? Oh, my God.
1: Everybody yeah. saw it, and I tell you what, all the listeners out there right now who know that are like me, lifelong fans, you feel like you're trapped in an insane asylum and you can't get out.
0: Well, sometimes in American politics, we feel that way, too. I will tell you that.
1: I know, and that's why I wanted to address your listeners this morning. I used to cover the United Nations for One America News Network in New
0: really?
1: York.
0: Really?
1: And my photographer there and I used to speak about this. How do you get a job here? Because this is the biggest money laundering operation in the world. They make the mafia look small time, really. They do. From the security forces to the people that work there to the people that come through there. I used to sit in the Security Council meetings daily. And by the time I was done covering the beat, it was so predictable and useless that we really stopped going there and we started covering other stories in New York. And that's because New York has so much to cover, you know, like Washington. But with Trump in there yesterday, it was finally the speech that people really needed to hear who've watched the feckless UN for decades. It was almost like when he took office in the first term and gave the speech in Saudi Arabia. Hey, Middle East, we're not going to put up with this crap anymore. That is basically what the UN was told yesterday.
0: Yeah, but
1: and if you know the funding.
0: But Carter, didn't you feel like yesterday the president didn't come in and start swinging? He came in and he basically said the Chamber of Commerce speech. America's done a lot of great things. And you kind of have a choice to be part of it or not. And we want you to be on the good side of things. I don't think it was that adversarial unless you were Cuban or Iranian. I thought it was pretty positive overall.
1: Very, very measured, like a boss giving you your final warning. You know, don't you think?
0: Oh, I've had those final warnings. That's a good point. Real quickly, because I'm going to run up against the clock. Where are you on the SI name change?
1: I think superintelligence is a great term to use. And artificial intelligence is actually being used in so many things right now. Like my documentary on January 6th, America in the Dark, the J6 Pardons. I'd
0: nice
1: like to
0: plug.
1: Ask your listeners to check that out. AmericaInTheDark.net. Gives
0: Thank you.
1: You a great look of what happened at the Capitol that day. You can find me at CarterRocks1 on X.
0: Thank you, Carter. Well done. Wow, that was very smooth. Let's go grab Nick in Purcellville real quickly. Nick, you have something to add to the conversation?
2: Yes, Mike. You know, Trump's picking a word that we used in the 70s, a catchword from the 70s super. But, you know, he could have used other ones down the line. You know, you had far out was from the 60s and 70s. You had awesome that started in the 60s, I'm sorry, 70s, 80s, and 90s. Then you had like, and now people are using perfect. And Maria Lee said add groovy to those. So he could have used any of those words.
0: I think, Nick, maybe we could open it up for discussion with could there be another branding for AI? Must it be super? Could it be mega intelligence? I'm throwing it out there. Nick, you've opened the door and opened my mind. You people know what to do. 888-630-9625. It's Opelka in for Plant on the Chris Plant Show.
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4: With SRN News, I'm John Scott. The heads of major artificial intelligence firms pleading with the United Nations to set controls over the burgeoning technology they are designing in order to save the world, or at least its people. Dario Amodei, chief executive officer of Anthropic, says AI could be a risk to humanity. Three people filing lawsuits against Six Flags Magic Mountain, claiming they suffered traumatic brain injuries from the park's famous X2 roller coaster. Those lawsuits followed a recent settlement over a wrongful death case involving the same ride. An attorney for former NFL star wide receiver Antonio Brown says that he plans to accept a plea deal for a reduced charge in an attempted murder case in Miami that avoids prison. Brown scheduled to appear in court next week to make the deal final. This is SRN News.
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7: The Tampa Bay Rays needed just one win in their four-game series with the Yankees this week to wrap up the American League East, and they got that in the second game of their day-night doubleheader yesterday. In the celebration in the locker room post-game, Nick Martinez was asked, as somebody who just joined the team this season, when he knew they could do something special.
8: First Thursday trivia night in spring training, we had a big show out. A lot of guys showed up. I just spoke to the camaraderie this team has, man, and how much we're willing to play for each other and get together.
7: Martinez with 15 wins on the season. After moving into a tie for the AL West lead with the Rangers, the Astros now control their own destiny with five games to play. It will be season-ending surgery for Giants quarterback Jackson Dart. His ACL is okay, but there is damage to his MCL, PCL, and meniscus. And Carolina Panthers running back Jonathan Brooks will miss at least 6 weeks after undergoing core muscle surgery. That's sports. I'm Frank Arity.
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0: Well, today is Redhead Appreciation Day. So for timing, you get a 10. For comedy, you get a 2. Just saying. It is the Chris Plant Show. Mike Opelka in for my friend Chris Plant. Thank you for being here. Boy, oh boy, another busy day this Wednesday. Xi Jinping, the Chinese leader, landing in D.C. soon. The president will greet him. They'll go to their corners. Then they'll come out and make some demands, and then they'll all have dinner. Big state dinner. Although it won't be in the new beautiful ballroom because the ballroom isn't finished yet. But there will be a state dinner. I wonder if we will get the guest list late today and the menu and all that stuff. We talked briefly about the president's address to the United Nations yesterday. I thought he did a terrific job in both the business of being the inspiration to the United Nations as the host country, as well as being a representative of America as kind of like that leader of the Chamber of Commerce, and letting the Iranians know and the Cubans know and any other ne'er-do-wells know, we're not playing around anymore. President Trump talked about he is a man of action and certainly was capable of reading off his resume of previous actions. And then we talked about, or he talked about, renaming artificial intelligence and calling it superintelligence. Rebranding, which is kind of a good skill that I think Donald Trump had. He was very good with nicknames. If you think about it over all of the campaigning, Little Marco. Little Marco stuck, did it not? President Trump, very good with branding and rebranding. So I posed the question when we were talking about it. Do you think that the SI branding is good? Is there a different branding that maybe we could suggest? After all, the Chris Plant Show based in D.C., maybe there are some people listening. Could offer, although he seemed pretty locked in on superintelligence. But many of you have thoughts on it. So Let's do some early calls this hour. 888-630-9625. Maria Leaf is on the phones. Be polite, be succinct, and be clever. Is that too much to ask? Let's check in with a clever guy. Mike in Gainesville is joining us. Hello, Mike. Welcome.
19: Well, thank you, Michael. Happy hump day.
0: Thank you. Am I supposed to do that commercial? I know people always say it's Mike. I don't know it, so I'm sorry.
19: There you go. It's become the show of Mike's, apparently. Mike. You know. But this new renaming artificial intelligence should be renamed as retarding intelligence, because the more we use it, the dumber we're going to get.
0: Well, Mike, let's discuss that, because can you make that argument? Because when we were kids, we used the Encyclopedia Britannica or the World Book Encyclopedia. Did using the World Book make us less smart, or did it add to our intelligence?
19: Well, I mean, it depends how you read the book, the encyclopedia, but it's more like the Texas Instrument calculators and the trigonometric calculators. Can you do trigonometry today?
0: No, I couldn't do it then. I can't do it today either.
19: Or what the whole point of sine, cosine, and tangent were. But what I'm saying is, artificial intelligence that we, the public, are going to get to use, I think is going to be designed to dumb us down over time. I don't think we're going to get the right answers at the level that we want to use it. The military-industrial complex, they'll use artificial intelligence for other reasons, other purposes. But what we get to use isn't going to be to our benefit in the long term, I don't think. But there's going to be money to be made in doing it to us, so to speak. So retarding intelligence isn't going to be catching on. I understand that. But I think that's sort of the purpose of it in the long run. Kind of like social media.
0: Now, Mike, I would apply the RI label to technologies like, as you were about to mention, social media, specifically TikTok, because I do think that created a distraction which took us away from teaching thinking and how to do critical thinking and process. The gathering of information, or the ability to have information at your fingertips, is only part of it. It's to allow us or to teach us to then make speculations on where that information will take us. I like to tell people it's not about knowing, it's about connecting the dots. It's about looking at a topic and seeing all these things and going, oh, that's why that happened. That AOC is saying she's not going to make a decision on 2028 until she sees the midterms, and it's not because of her election, it's because of the party's influence. So I do think there is benefit to having all of this information at our behest, but if we don't teach people how to critically apply it, then we lose out. Then, yes, we do become RI, retarding intelligence, and that's the crime. Now, we have kind of let it be okay for people, as Hannah Nicole Jones found out, the New York Times writer, the founder of the, 1620 project, whatever that awful project was. She sent her kid to a government school because she thought her child's presence would raise the standards at the school. Instead, her kid got a horrible education. And, if we're not teaching the kids how to process the information, then we are, in fact, retarding intelligence. But it's a great conversation. I love it. Thank you, Mike. Appreciate you. Let us go to Tony in Silver Spring, Maryland. Hello, Tony.
20: I have a suggestion.
0: Okay.
20: I was thinking about the phrase collective intelligence, and that's based on what the LLMs, how they work. They scrape the internet, get pretty much every piece of data out there that's ever been put.

0: big socialism, you know, and the collectivism and all that
1: stuff.
0: But in the era of aggregation of information, what you're talking about is a complete aggregation, but there have to be standards to make sure the information is accurate. If we are collecting garbage, we're just kind of a pile of garbage. But if we're collecting good stuff and ferreting out the bad information, the information that is structurally flawed, intellectually flawed, then you get better intelligence as opposed to just a collected pile of intelligence. So yeah, I'm initially anti anything collective because I think it puts us in the socialism category too quickly. Just saying. What was your second point?
1: Well, something I'm not hearing a lot about, but I've read about, is a phenomenon called the AI model collapse, where, you know, right now all the data that they've collected has been from pristine human data. But once AI data is out there, it's going to start scraping from its own pre-made AI data. And then you're going to end up with a photocopy of a photocopy of a photocopy. And with each iteration, it's going to decrease in quality. I've read about that. I'm not an expert, but I'm wondering why that's not in the in the discussion, because, you know, pre-2022, it's all pristine human data. But nowadays, there's so much AI data out there, it's gathering information from itself, which by its very nature tries to be a little more reserved and, you know, not get those extremes that you were talking about.
0: Well, Tony, you're getting very heady here, but there could be two theories on this. Number one is a digital copy is a perfect copy. When you make a photocopy, there is a degradation of image. So there could be an argument to be made to say that a digital copy is a perfect copy, no degradation. But also, if the intelligence pool is feeding on itself, my mind goes to what created mad cow disease, and that was we were feeding cows to cows. And eventually that cannibalism created the horrible brain-eroding disease known as mad cow. So I wonder if there could be that kind of breakdown of the intelligence that super intelligence feeding on itself could create. Certainly there will be sci-fi books written on it. But thank you for the thought experiment. Again, this audience keeps me on my toes. Let's go to David and Sandy Hook. Hello, David. Thoughts on AI rebranding?
2: Good morning, Michael. Yes.
0: Hello, sir.
2: I like the rebranding part, but Washington, D.C. seems to like three letters, CIA, FBI. I would rebrand it HCI.
0: Okay, HCI. What's HCI?
2: Human-controlled intelligence.
0: Well, that's interesting because you've taken the computer aspect out of it, meaning because we always think the computers are in control.
2: The human brain will always be superior.
0: I hope so. Although I did see that, how long ago was it IBM's computer beat Garry Kasparov? We've had some pretty high-tech superiority in gaming. But HCI, human-controlled intelligence, I'll put it on the list, David. Thank you. Let's go to Brian in Pensacola, Florida. Hello, Brian.
3: Morning, Michael. How are you?
0: I'm good, sir. What's your take on all of this?
3: Well, it's not new. The modern widely cited definition and the systematic literature on artificial superintelligence came from a book written by Nick Bostrom in 2014 called Superintelligence, Paths, Dangers, Strategies. And in there he quotes, any intellect that greatly exceeds the cognitive performance of humans in virtually all domains of interest. And after that book, ASI became the usual label in research and public discussion.
0: So this is not, this is 100 years old. It's a 100-year-old thing, huh? Gee, I wonder where Trump got that idea.
3: Well, that's 2014. But, yeah, the idea of superintelligence has been around for a very long time. There's three levels, essentially, of artificial intelligence. The first is essentially ANI, which is narrow or weak artificial intelligence.

0: intelligence. Then there's AGI, which is artificial general intelligence, and that's human level.
1: Oh, are you still with me? I think we lost him. Oh, that's okay. But human, the Brian is telling us super intelligence, not new. Now let's grab one more call on this. Steve in Little Rock, Arkansas. Hello, Steve.
2: Hey, I'm up with your previous caller about a three-letter acronym, but mine is HIT. This is going to be the ultimate human integrity test. And the reason I say this, AI is going to be just like any other tool we've ever built. It can be used for the good, and it can be bad. It can be used bad. If it is used for good, it could be the greatest arbitrator and educator that man has ever created. If it's used the way we normally use our tools, it can be possibly the end of mankind. So, and to give an example, look at nuclear energy. We discovered nuclear energy. If we would have put the effort, the money, and the research into nuclear energy to energize the world and give everybody in the world electricity, cheap electricity. But now, what did we put all our money in instead? In how to kill people with it, to build bombs. If we had put that effort into nuclear energy, what would the world be like today?
1: Well, we came close, and then there was some fear that was put into everybody's minds that we were going to have meltdowns if we had nuclear power. And as a result, places like France got a little bit ahead of us. I think we're coming back to that. That's a great point, though, Steve. Thank you. Taking a break. It's Mike Opelka in for Chris Plant on The Chris Plant Show.
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0: Welcome back to the Chris Plant Show. Mike Opelka for Chris Plant. Just catching up on a little bit of D.C. news, local D.C. news. I know those of you who are followers of the mothership of the Chris Plant Show, WMAL, know that we've been keeping our eyes on the case of Trayon White, a member of the D.C. Council who is facing some pretty serious charges of bribery, influence peddling, etc. I'm being vague because I'm not a lawyer. I don't know the full legal terms. It's in the hands of the jury now. And there were questions on whether or not, or his attorney was bringing up questions on whether or not he could get a fair trial if the racial makeup of the jury was not black enough. And based on reporting, we're seeing it's a mixed jury, men and women, but apparently four of the 12 are jurors of color. So we will see. I got time for a couple of quick calls here in the lightning round, talking about renaming AI. President Trump says we're calling it superintelligence, SI, but you guys have big ideas on this. So let's grab a couple of quick calls. Lightning round. Danny in D.C., what say you?
1: I like the other guy's comment about HCI. And the reason being is that this is being invented by humans. The human brain is not perfect. None of us are. Yeah. The only one who was, we hung on a cross thousands of years ago. But this morning I was looking at the FBI is investigating whether or not their database has been hacked. Well, wait a minute. I thought you all had a very strong firewall, so on and so forth. If they're saying they're investigating it, they don't know whether the folks who are claiming they've done it have actually done it. They have to investigate it instead of saying, nah, not our firewall. It's just some clown trying to get some free press. This stuff will never be perfect, and it will always have the ability to sidestep something. And we saw this in movies back in the 90s and the 80s, the Terminator series, and, of course, iRobot. And if we keep going down this road, we already know that you only need 2 to 3 seconds of someone's voice pattern to have them make a conversation that they never had. And if there's video of them moving their mouth, they can manipulate the video to fit the audio.
0: And it's getting really good. I'm up against the wall, Danny. Thank you. Good thoughts. Mike Opelka in for Chris Plant on The Chris Plant Show.
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3: With another ARN News update, I'm Leah Brandon. Backlash from that controversial data center Project Marvel has reshaped leadership in Bessemer. Mayor Kenneth Gulley has been ousted. Gulley was running for a fifth term but signed an NDA for Project Marvel and was accused of lacking transparency. Louise Alexander promises to usher in a new era for the city as mayor. Incumbent city council member Carla Jackson, the council's biggest cheerleader for Project Marvel, has lost her runoff election to Valerie Williams. She received 64%. Incumbent City Councilor Cleophas King, who voted against rezoning land for that data center, gets to keep his seat 59% of the vote. Alexander says as she prepares to take office in November, her focus will remain on the issues she campaigned on, including transparency related to Project Marvel. I'm Leah Brandon.
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6: I'm Dan Loney with Your Money Now. Higher bond yields and oil prices pushed Wall Street lower today. The Dow lost 352 points, ending the session at 51,511. The NASDAQ was up by 308 points, and the S&P 500 fell 58. West Texas crude was up 2% at $92 a barrel. Speaking at a housing conference in Chicago, Fed Governor Michael Barr said he thinks policymakers still have more work to do even after a quarter-point rate increase this month. And on those comments, the FedWatch tool by the Chicago Mercantile Exchange raised the chance of an October increase to 71%. That meeting is just 1 week ahead of the midterm elections. New York City Mayor Zoran Mamdani has announced that DoorDash will pay $131 million to settle claims that it underpaid delivery workers in his city. The agreement also requires the company to submit to a new monitoring system to ensure compliance with delivery worker pay laws in the city. That's Your Money Now.
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0: Because thanks to all this artificial super developing intelligence, we are bombarded with information constantly. And as I said earlier, what we do with it is really going to be how we determine how successful or good or evil it is. And I was bombarded with breaking news that there is now going to be a nonstop flight from New York to Sydney, Australia, nonstop flight that will be 22 hours. And I immediately thought, God, who's going to be able to do that? First of all, what's it going to cost? But 22 hours that plane will be in the air. And it better be all first class. It's not. There's 140 seats in coach, 40 seats in like luxury coach, 52 business class, and there are only 6 first class seats. First class, you must get an apartment. But that's kind of crazy. And how many flight attendants are working a 22-hour flight? That has to be amazing. I I don't have any more details on the cost. It just caught my attention. Kind of a crazy ADD moment. But we were talking about super intelligence, artificial intelligence, President Trump rebranding AI to SI, and just to offer it up to you, the people, to see what are we going to do. Is the rebranding going to stick? I got to take one more call on this before we move on into the story of fraud yesterday. Our friend Jason in Kensington checking in. Opportune time for you to be on the phone, Jason, as I'm talking about this 22-hour flight. Welcome.
13: Yeah. Hey, thanks, Mike. How you going, mate? Yeah, I think I'd pass on the 22-hour flight. I've done that flight a few times with stops, and it's bad enough. I mean, you can get pretty lit by the end of a 22-hour flight.
0: You don't have to drink the whole time.
13: I mean, you get pretty unruly by the time 22 hours is up. It's a hellacious flight. I know that. But yeah, as far as artificial intelligence, I think people don't realize it's been around for a long time. It's called Democrats. Their intelligence is very artificial. I mean, we've been dealing with it for years. So the thing is, with AI, it's like, you know, these people all raved about it, and now all of a sudden they're calling gloom and doom. It's like, well, you know, if you want to use it, then you deal with the consequences. You know, if you don't want it, then you shouldn't have wanted it in the first place. I mean, yeah, go back to living like the Amish if you want. I mean, I could do that. But, you know, these people that, raving about it for years, now all of a sudden they're panicking. It's like, well, you know, you asked for it, you got it.
0: Well, I believe that the sudden concern over AI and data centers came up because the Democrats were being bombarded with questions about the socialism and the Democrat socialists. Right after Labor Day, there was this massive attention being pushed on all the DSA crap that was out there and how the socialists were winning elections. And Schumer and Pelosi and AOC and Bernie were all trying to figure out, how do we block this? Somebody said, we're against data centers now. We're against AI now. And suddenly all the questions about socialism disappeared.
13: They did. It's like, you know, it's like like cow flatulence was a world problem. Now data centers have become the world problem. You know, it's one crisis after another. I mean, these people, you know, heaven forbid, when they actually have to deal with a real world life-threatening situation, I think they'd all turn into cannibals. I think they'd start eating each other.
0: They probably will. It would be the Donner Party, not the Democrat Party.
13: That's my two bobs worth anyway.
0: Well, it's good two bobs worth. And thank you for the analysis of the 22-hour flight. If I were one of the six people in first class, I think I could weather that 22 hours. It's the 100.
13: I've been in first class before. I got bumped up because of a drunken, unruly customer. I got bumped into first class once, and it was great. I had T-bone steak, Johnny Walker whiskey, and a big lounge to sleep in. It was terrific. But, yeah. If you're in cattle class, I tell you what, you're in for a trip.
0: Yeah, 22 hours with 140 people in a small compartment. Not my idea of fun. But let's hope we never have to experience that. Thank you, Jason. Appreciate you.
13: Thanks, Mike.
0: There he goes. I mentioned this story yesterday. And early in the program today, we were talking about how there is a difference in how the left and the right see the world. I do believe that the conservatives of the world are the more forward-looking, positive-looking individuals. And the left seems to be the doom and gloom, the Eeyores of the world, if you will. And it was quite apparent to me this morning as I was checking out the left side of the mainstream media, watching CNN this morning, watching a little bit of MS-13 Now with the Morning Joe show. And they were all up in their feelings about President Trump telling Iran, I have a decision to make and I could annihilate you. And they completely overlooked the president saying Iran could have a beautiful future. Its people could be the beneficiaries of a prosperous economy. All they focused on was the word annihilation. And then they talked about the announcement that was made yesterday by the vice president, J.D. Vance, and his fraud team convened in front of the media yesterday to talk about the latest fraud that they uncovered in an effort to save us money, the taxpayers' money, which has been used, abused endlessly. And yesterday, the big announcement was regarding Obamacare fraud. And you won't believe the MSNBC take on this, but let me give you the vice president's announcement.
16: So proud of this work. I want to highlight, just on a final note before I kick it over to Dr. Oz, what does this look like? What this looks like is, in one case, we found a fraud ring that had 40 agents, 40 brokerage agents, who had funneled 50,000 people into the Obamacare system fraudulently.
0: Now, I'm just stopping that for a moment. 40 agents put 50,000 people into the system fraudulently. That last word is critical. So these 40 agents, each putting more than 1,200 people into the system fraudulently. Not that they're enrolling them legitimately, but wait, there's more.
16: Now, some of those people were probably legitimate. Most of those people were not eligible. Either they didn't meet the citizenship or the income requirements. Many of those people quite literally didn't even exist.
0: Gee, if we only had computer technology that would be able to verify whether or not a person receiving benefits from the government existed. If we only had, what a concept.
16: We had a system in this country that rewarded brokers, that made people rich for enrolling fake people in programs that are meant to ensure that our fellow citizens have health care. This was a scandal. And thanks to the work of Dr. Oz, Andy Ferguson, Secretary Kennedy, and of course, the leadership of the president, this is stopping. I want to turn it over to Dr. Oz to talk more about this. He'll turn it over to a couple of our colleagues, and then we'll take a few questions about this program. But guys, great job.
0: Great job. $2.2 billion in your money recovered. $2.2 billion that would have been fraudulently spent paying people who were creating fake accounts or accounts that weren't should not have been enrolled in Obamacare. $2.2 billion. I know, look, we got $41 trillion in debt right now. Our debt is monstrous. But a billion here and a billion there, and you start talking about real money, don't you? What was MSNBC's take on this? They neglected the word fraudulently. The only thing they could focus on was 750,000 people no longer receiving health care, no longer getting health care or savings. Never mind that they were fraudulent individuals, that they shouldn't have gotten that. Never let the legality of something get in your way, MSNBC. I'm sorry, MS-13 now. That is the incredible craziness in all of this. You have a government agency that is being abused because the system is weak and has allowed abuse for decades now. And we go in and we finally start pulling the plug on it, and MSNBC only says we're stripping coverage from people. Well, if the people are fake, you're not taking anything from anybody. All you're doing is making it efficient. But no, they can't have that. They can't have that at all. There are a couple other stories out there I have to share with you. One of them is Bernie Sanders is now doing kind of like town halls in Vermont, telephone town halls in Vermont. And Bernie is upset because ICE is deporting thousands and thousands of rapists and murderers back to their home countries. He thinks it's a national disgrace. The last time I checked, we saw that rents were dropping. the cost of renting an apartment or renting a home was coming down because there were fewer people competing with Americans who were trying to get a house or an apartment to rent. And why were there fewer people competing with them? Because we're taking all the people here illegally and getting them out of the country. The crime rates have dropped to the lowest levels in the case of murder in the whole country in 100 years. Is that a problem? Is a low crime rate a disgrace? Is a lower cost of renting a home a disgrace? Apparently, if you're a Democrat senator from Vermont who faces no real challenge, it's a problem.
17: This, what ICE has done over the last several years is a national disgrace. As Joanna just mentioned, innocent people, people going in who have legal papers trying to continue the immigration process have gotten picked up. People have been deported to God knows where, to countries where they're not familiar with.
0: Now, that last statement by Bernie Sanders, they've gotten deported to countries that they're not familiar with. That very statement made me stop and think, okay, yeah, we are taking some people and we're not sending them back. If they came here from Venezuela, maybe we're not sending them to Venezuela. Maybe we're sending them to a detention facility somewhere else. But my mind immediately said, hold on a second. Are they familiar with the U.S. when they came here? Was that part of the deal? No, most of these people didn't understand what was going on here. Most of these people didn't have an attachment to the United States of America, unless they had relatives here who were facilitating their illegal entry. Just amazing. And then we go to the case in Austin, where the left is all over the story of Wilbur Rafael Garces Perez, who had a final order of removal. There was a final order of removal on this guy. He was delivering food when he encountered ICE. Yes, he was shot, and there are questions about his treatment and care, but there was a final order of removal on the guy. Democrats are now rushing to where he's being held to demand he be released. Final order of removal. Deportation order on file at the time of the stop. Very interesting how Democrats choose to follow some laws and avoid others when it's convenient with a voting bloc. Texas has a Senate seat that is in play, and this could swing some of the Hispanic vote. No doubt about it. Watch for this to get hotter. We'll keep our eyes on it. You have thoughts on anything, you're welcome to join the conversation. 888-630-9625. 888-630-9625. It's Opelka in for Plant on The Chris Plant Show.
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0: Welcome back. Chris Plant Show. Mike Opelka is sitting in for Chris this week. Appreciate all of you being part of the show today. Yes, I do have some amazing audio from former Vice President Kamala Harris. We will get to that just around the corner. There's also AOC news, very interesting AOC news, and some other. I have a segment called Democrats Say the Darndest Things that I like to do, but I also think we might need to rebrand that as we're talking about rebranding artificial intelligence. I think maybe we're going to change it to I Can't Believe They Said That. Maybe that's what it'll be. I can't believe they said that. We'll get to that. But many of you are weighing in on the discussions of the day. We just went through the fraud that the vice president and Dr. Oz discovered, $2.2 billion in Obamacare fraud that has been stopped. It's certainly a horrible thing. And Alan is calling from Chicago, listening on the amazing WLS. Alan, welcome to the Chris Plant Show.
4: My family operated a credit furniture business in the city of Chicago from 1957 to 1979. As the welfare state grew, we watched more and more of our customers have dual identities. We actually could get the case number from people because they didn't fear the system catching them. The problem we have, though, is the war on poverty became an attack on the middle class. You know, they expanded eligibility. More and more people were brought into the system. This is what Hayek warned us of. They take control of you by taking the money and then using it as bait to get you, you know, get your attention. Push grandma off the cliff. All this garbage we see. Hold on to your own money. We give away more money in benefits today than the entire economy of Germany. That's wow. How huge it is. And to think that perhaps a half billion, a trillion, I should say, or $1 trillion is lost or stolen by this government, compare that to the performance of banks or insurance companies. You know, media loves to attack banks and insurance companies, and they lose less than 1%. You know, in America, you know, oil, just give you an example, is 2.5% of the economy. Taxes are 35% of the economy. So a 0.5% increase in taxes is a heck of a lot more than the cost of gasoline today.
0: That's true. And people don't think of it that way because they think, and correct me if I'm wrong here, Alan, people think in the immediacy, in the moment. They look at what they're paying at the pump, and they don't look at what the tax bill is and what they're paying annually, or those of us who are individual businesses pay quarterly. But when you look at that number, you realize a slight increase in taxes is major, whereas a 10% increase or 20%, or in the case of diesel, a 100% increase in diesel temporarily feels like a big hit. But, yeah, you're right, Michael, about the volume of welfare staggering. Go ahead, sir.
4: Michael, you know, one thing I want people to look at is not the finance. We're not a bunch of accountants. Look at the cultural impact. We have a 400% increase in illegitimacy in this country. We pay people not to get together and maintain a marriage for the sake of their children. The total employment rate right now, the number of adults working right now, is about 6 or 7 points lower than it was in the 1990s after the Clinton-Gingrich reform of the welfare system. Again, read Hayek's book, The Road to Serfdom. You'll understand what's going on. This is a trap. You're not proud Americans anymore. You are subjects of the leaders and the controllers of your destiny.
0: That's a great reference. The Road to Serfdom by Hayek. If you know it, you know what Alan's talking about. It's Mike Opelka in for Plant on the Chris Plant Show.
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5: With SRN News, I'm John Scott. Ukrainian President Zelensky urging world's leaders to keep choking Russia's revenues and impede its war efforts. He's telling the UN General Assembly that Russia's revenues must remain a target. He says that trade and the money it brings in gives more time to the war. President Trump and Chinese leader Xi Jinping meet today at the White House. A number of issues to be discussed. Hurricane Polo will be hitting southwestern Mexico. It could cause catastrophic flooding. In consumer news, more than 100,000 pounds of raw pork, beef, and goat are being recalled nationwide after being sold with fake USDA inspection labels. The meat was shipped in bulk by A&D Foods, and the USDA says the meat was not properly inspected and could contain harmful contaminants. This is SRN News.
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12: 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The advisory links too much screen time to worse sleep, lower grades, less physical activity, and weaker in-person relationships. 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It's not just how much time your kids spend on screens, but what they're doing on their devices. 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

0: You say you're a capitalist. What do you mean?
1: Capitalism is the process by which we enable supply and demand to allocate capital so that it's the most productive in an economy. We are not in a situation where we have capitalism. We have corporatism.
2: Interesting how quickly he had that rather perfect answer, isn't it? Almost as if the question was staged. Maybe.

0: It is the Chris Plant Show. Mike Opelka in for my friend Chris Plant. That was Abdul Rahman El Sayed, the candidate for Senate in Michigan, running against Mike Rogers. Mike Rogers trying to move from the House to the Senate. Mike Rogers also one of the Republicans standing up and saying, hey, we need to get this war with Iran over. And the left side of the mainstream media is leaping on it, basically saying Republicans are abandoning Trump on Iran. Not necessarily. The left side of the mainstream media also pointing out that Florida gubernatorial candidate Byron Donalds has removed Trump from his campaign website, which is interesting. We will follow that. I don't think Byron Donalds is in any danger. The woman he's running against is a dyed-in-the-wool commie. She is something else, Angie Nixon. I do think Florida's fairly safe, but we'll keep our eyes on it. Let's get back to Abdul Rahman El Sayed, who was asked that question about capitalism, and he had an answer ready immediately. I do believe these guys have plants in their media events ready to ask them questions. And yesterday, there appeared to be someone who wasn't a plant at an El Sayed event and seemed to trigger the Democrat socialist candidate when he was asked about being part of a group called the Uncommitted Movement. The Uncommitted Movement. And he was one of the leaders of this. And he was asked about it and seemed to get rather triggered and rather aggressive. Now, had this been a Republican candidate attacking a member of the press, this would be everywhere. But it's not. It's buried.
1: Can you explain what Uncommitted was? What was it about? And who was the president we were uncommitted to? Is Vice President Harris the same as President Biden? Wait. Was Vice President Harris running for president at the time we were uncommitted? Answer the question.
0: A little badgering. And yes, I would say that if the president and vice president are a team, they should be on the same page on something.
1: I mean, ask a fact-based question and then I'll answer your question. No, but who were we uncommitted to who was the actual leader of the presidential ticket? Who was that? Yes. So we were uncommitted to President Biden, and then he did what? What did he do? No, what did he do? You're asking a question based on false premises, so I'm just getting you to clarify your premise. What did he do? He dropped out of the race, correct? And then there was a new person running for president, right? So factually, is the premise you're basing this question on actually a real premise? Thank you. Next question.
0: So, obviously, he has a sensitive area. He's got a soft spot. He has a place where he can be triggered. But he's also a skilled debater. That is the one thing I give the DSA candidates. They have in Mamdani as the mayor of New York and in El Sayed, skilled candidates. And even in this Tallarico guy who's running in Texas, he has gone through a major makeover, and he has been going through a lot of media training. MS-13 Now gave Tallarico about 15 minutes of airtime this morning that was just straight-up campaign commercial, an in-kind campaign contribution. And he has been polished. They took away the weird brown sport coats and put him in a black jacket and a white shirt and styled his hair. I even think they may have given him a little bit of a gray forelock to make him a little more adult looking, because he did look like a geeky kid. But why was El Sayed being asked about the Uncommitted group? Because suddenly Kamala Harris has thrust herself into the campaign in Michigan. Kamala Harris is out in front of this campaign, because Michigan could lose that seat. If a Republican were to win that seat, that would be a huge shift. Now, the interesting part is Kamala spent a lot of money in Michigan and lost in the last election. But for some reason, the El Sayed campaign thinks it's a good idea to have her on the road. Is it a good idea to have her out campaigning? She seems to be just the same old Kamala and giving us the same wonderful clips. Here is a Kamala just saying the word power entirely too much.
2: We lose our power. I do believe that when you feel powerless, you are powerless. And when we feel powerful, we are powerful. And we are powerful.
0: I wonder if she's obsessed with power. She seems to crutch on a phrase just as she did with being unburdened. She was also highlighting the DEI nonsense and connecting it to the phrase maternal care. It's everywhere.
2: Here's another fact. The attack on DEI is an attack on maternal care. An attack on DEI to recognize diversity, equity, and inclusion is an attack by definition on maternal care, including the need to protect Black women in connection with their pregnancy, childbirth, and postpartum care.
0: At least she didn't say birthing person. But that's the first time I've heard an attack. An attack on maternal care. Nobody in the press will ask her, how is that an attack on maternal care? Can you clarify that, please? Maybe. She was giving us some word salads yesterday, talking about voting, which is always fun. Kamala voting, and I think using our tools.
2: I think part of the point is how we

0: organize.
1: I don't understand the people that just regularly sit in the audience and go, that's right. That's right. Whenever there's a pause. And does anybody know what the hell she was talking about with the Voting Rights Act sections? No. No, they don't. What tools did they take away from you? What tools were taken away? You still have the mass mail-in ballots, which I consider cheating. And speaking of cheating, Kamala was talking about cheating and specifically mentioning redistricting.
0: They're cheating with all this redistricting that they are doing. They are cheating by changing polling locations so that our elders who are used to voting at the elementary school down the street may go there on election day and find out it is no longer a polling place. They are cheating by purging voter rolls. So we say as leaders then to folks, not only must you register to vote, check your voter registration status to make sure you haven't been purged from the rolls.
1: I wonder, is she mad about cleaning up the voter rolls because dead people can't vote anymore? And as far as knowing where your polling place is, I get snail mail notices, actual physical mail notices, a month ahead of any kind of primaries, as well as a month ahead of any kind of elections, telling me exactly where the polling place is. Is she saying these people don't read the mail? Is that what she said? Are these people not smart enough? But the redistricting, the last time I checked the redistricting, it was being done by both sides. Yeah, both sides redistricting. We talk about California. We talk about Maryland. We can talk about Illinois. We can talk about all of the blue states that are trying to also redistrict as well. So are they cheating too? Are they cheating? I wonder. We talked about Kamala saying that they're trying to take our tools, but we know how to fight, didn't we? Yeah, we did that. But I think the vice president also may have stolen something from President Trump's last campaign. I believe if Donald Trump were to call this into question, he would have some standing to say that she may have stolen something from the last campaign. This was yesterday, Kamala Harris.
0: Too big to rig. We've got to be too big to rig. Right?
1: The giggle. The giggle and the repeat. I think maybe we should pull out some of the great clips from 107 days and remember some of the madness that Kamala Harris gave to us last year when her book came out about her loss in the campaign. Let me grab a quick call. 888-630-9625, 888-630-9625. Andrew checking in from Washington, D.C. Hello, Andrew.
2: Hi, Mike. Thanks so much. I happen to be one of many millions of people, and we're not hearing from those people right now when we should be hearing from them. My dad was born in the former Czechoslovakia, came over in 1949. He didn't want to live in a communist country. Why? Because it was a slave camp. Mm-hmm. And there were a lot of people in Eastern Europe like that. And there still are in China and North Korea and Russia. And these people know what it's like to live with quote-unquote socialism, Marxism. It's a lie. It's a lie. Where are we? Why aren't we speaking up? Our history isn't taught in colleges anymore. I went to the University of Virginia, and at that time, Russian history was pretty accurate. But I don't think it's taught accurately anymore. People don't read it. So, number one, we've got to go back to these immigrants. Where's their desire to save this country? Because it's giving me the creeps what the socialists are doing, quote-unquote socialists.
1: Well, you're

0: right to have the creeps. You also would be right to be terrified because if they get in, they will rob the national treasure. And then they will blame everybody else who may have a little bit of money left and come after them. The old adage, I think, is correct. You can vote yourself into communism, socialism, but you're going to have to shoot your way out of it. And I do think that is absolute truth. There is hope, though, Andrew. Last night, I watched a little bit of a biopic about an amazing American who has a great theory on how people who come to this country should be thinking. I will share it with you, and I think you'll be surprised by who said it. A real surprise to me. Just around the corner. It's Mike Opelka in for Chris Plant on The Chris Plant Show.
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0: Welcome back to the Chris Plant Show. Michael Pelka in for Chris this week. We've been covering everything. And trust me, there's a lot going on today. And there will be more for tomorrow with the UN General Assembly activities continuing. President Trump meeting in D.C. with the Chinese leader Xi Jinping. And then there will be a state dinner tonight. I wish the ballroom were ready, but it won't be. And if Democrats have their way, it not only won't be ready, it will be destroyed, torn down, dismantled, violently taken apart. Because that's how they are. But before we went away, we were talking with a gentleman whose family came here in the late 40s from Czechoslovakia, then Czechoslovakia, because of what was happening with communism and socialism in Europe, in Eastern Europe. And I just happened to catch a little bit of this biopic last night on CBS. Total surprise. I was channel surfing and stumbled into this. And it was Judge Judy talking about Judge Judy. Now, I didn't think there was a big call for a Judge Judy biopic, but when I heard her speak about America, I thought I'd share it with you.
1: I consider America my home. America has been good to me. I think that it's the greatest country in the world. If you don't like this country, go somewhere else. Don't.
0: I wish she would say that on TV every day. If you don't, what was that? What was that, Judy? Give that to me one more time.
1: It's been good to me. I think that it's the greatest country in the world.
0: Agree.
1: If you don't like this country, go somewhere else. Don't come to the greatest country in the world, the most successful country in the world, and say, I want to change it. There are other countries that are the something else that you want. Go there. Go there. But don't come into my home. America is my home. Don't come into my home and say, I want to change it. You may say, I want to give more people opportunity. I want to change certain things, the way we do business. But we are a capitalist country that revered excellence, that revered entrepreneurship, that revered all the things that made us great, that produced an Apple, an Amazon, AI, whether you like it or not, it's there. It produced the Salk vaccine. It produced all of the major inroads in medicine. And we did that because we encouraged brilliance and excellence. We gave them, those people, a push. They were in gifted classes, which I know public schools used to have. Now it's taboo.
0: Wisdom, common sense, and an appreciation for America and American exceptionalism. Well done. Bravo, Judge Judy. Disagree? Agree? 888-630-9625. It's Opelka in for Plant on the Chris Plant Show.
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3: With another ARN News update, I'm Leah Brandon. Backlash from that controversial data center Project Marvel has reshaped leadership in Bessemer. Mayor Kenneth Gulley has been ousted. Gulley was running for a fifth term but signed an NDA for Project Marvel and was accused of lacking transparency. Louise Alexander promises to usher in a new era for the city as mayor. Incumbent city council member Carla Jackson, the council's biggest cheerleader for Project Marvel, has lost her runoff election to Valerie Williams. She received 64%. Incumbent City Councilor Cleophas King, who voted against rezoning land for that data center, gets to keep his seat 59% of the vote. Alexander says as she prepares to take office in November, her focus will remain on the issues she campaigned on, including transparency related to Project Marvel. I'm Leah Brandon.
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7: I'm Dan Loney with Your Money Now. Higher bond yields and oil prices pushed Wall Street lower today. The Dow lost 352 points, ending the session at 51,511. The NASDAQ was up by 308 points, and the S&P 500 fell 58. West Texas crude was up 2% at $92 a barrel. Speaking at a housing conference in Chicago, Fed Governor Michael Barr said he thinks policymakers still have more work to do even after a quarter-point rate increase this month. And on those comments, the FedWatch tool by the Chicago Mercantile Exchange raised the chance of an October increase to 71%. That meeting is just 1 week ahead of the midterm elections. New York City Mayor Zoran Mamdani has announced that DoorDash will pay $131 million to settle claims that it underpaid delivery workers in his city. The agreement also requires the company to submit to a new monitoring system to ensure compliance with delivery worker pay laws in the city. That's Your Money Now.
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0: It is the Chris Plant Show. Mike Opelka, guest hosting for my friend Chris Plant this week. And as we look at the show getting away from us, I have to make a correction. I'm embarrassed. I talked about Byron Donalds earlier, and thank you, one of you Floridians. I mentioned Byron Donalds running against that crazy Angie Nixon. She's running for Senate. Byron's running against David Jolly, and I don't think he's going to have trouble with David Jolly either. I misspoke, and I should be put in the discipline corner for that. So thank you to the Floridian. We lead with our mistakes when we make them here. Rip the Band-Aid off and get it fixed. But I'm looking at the remaining moments on the show here in this last half hour of the program today and going, God, we have so many amazing clips that we have to get to. Where to begin first? I want to give a little attention to J.B. Pritzker. Pritzker is somebody who is telling everybody, I don't know if I'm running for president, even though it appears he's running for president. He has lost a bunch of weight thanks to the medical technology known in the Trump medical text as the fat shot. He's using GLP-1s to lose weight. Good for him. Get your health in order. He still looks like he could lose more. But J.B. Pritzker is considerably smaller than what he used to be. But he's hoping, I believe, to become president. And while he's out there running for governor again, he'll probably have no difficulty. He is also talking about a Muslim registry. I saw this yesterday on Twitter X, and I said, wait a minute, what the heck is he talking about? I have not heard anything about a Muslim registry, but if the Democrats can make it up, they will.
1: As your governor, if they require a Muslim registry, I will be the first in line to sign up as a Muslim.
0: Oh, I guess that's his Spartacus moment, that he will, if they require, who's they, Governor? Who is they? And a Muslim registry? I haven't heard anything about a Muslim registry, but you do you, sir. You do you. They're just not connected to the truth. And the way the left has taken President Trump to task over the war with Iran has been just amazing. The way the left has decided that President Trump didn't know what he was doing when he took out the Iranian nuclear facilities, and we've been told that Iran was very close. President Trump told us Iran was very, very close to a nuclear weapon, to having enough fissile material to create a bomb, and they most definitely would use it. We know that. But if you go back and scour, and the left question whether or not President Trump was telling the truth, if we go back and scour the mainstream media back in October of 2024, just weeks before the election, we had CBS reporting that Iran was really close to having a nuclear weapon.
2: Earlier today, Iran launched its largest attack yet on Israel, but that attack failed thanks to joint U.S. and Israeli defensive action. President Biden has deployed more than 40,000 U.S. military personnel and assets to that region over the past year to try to prevent a regional war. Iran is weakened, but the U.S. still considers it the largest state sponsor of terrorism in the world, and it has drastically reduced the time it would take to develop a nuclear weapon. It is down now to 1 or 2 weeks' time.
0: So back in October of 2024, Margaret Brennan and CBS News believed that it was weeks, that Iran was weeks away from being able to develop a nuclear weapon, her report continues.
2: Governor Walz, If you were the final voice in the Situation Room, would you support or oppose a preemptive strike by Israel on Iran? Weaponization and...
0: So she was asking that question in the debate. If we fast forward to June of last year, Donald Trump back in the White House, things change.
3: Weaponization ambitions. Are you saying there that the United States did not see intelligence that the Supreme Leader had ordered weaponization?
0: Talking to Secretary of State Marco Rubio on Face the Nation.
4: That's irrelevant. I think that question being asked on the media, that's an irrelevant question.
3: They have everything they need to build a weapon. That is the key point in U.S. intelligence assessments. You know
4: that.
3: No,
4: it's not.
3: Yes, it was.
4: No, it's not.
3: The political decision had not been made.
4: I know that better than you.
0: I can't believe she's allowed to constantly interrupt people as rudely as she does, and people continue going. Maybe the only answer is not to show up.
4: I know that better than you know that, and I know that that's not the case.
3: But I'm asking you whether the order was given.
4: And the people who say that, it doesn't matter if the order was given. They have everything they need to build nuclear weapons. Why would you bury things in a mountain 300 feet under the ground?
3: Right.
4: Why do they have 60% enriched uranium?
3: You know, in the intelligence assessment that it was that Iran wanted to be a threshold state.
4: How do you know what the intelligence assessment says?
3: I'm talking about the public March assessment. And that's why I was asking you if you know something more from March.
0: I love the fact that Secretary of State Rubio calls her out and says, how do you know what the intelligence assessment says? How do you have any idea what the intelligence assessment says? They must have a leak. And then she kind of backs it up and says, the public intelligence. No, you claimed you knew. You were out there saying you knew, lady. What did you know? And when did you know it? I would love to know. They're not honest brokers of the truth. They truly are not. And it really does depend on who is in the White House. And we've seen that over and over and over again. And we'll continue to see it. It's not going to stop. They're going to continue this as long as President Trump is in the White House. And they're also continuing to slowly but surely tell us that if there is a change, that the members of the administration will be targeted. Members of the administration will be in the crosshairs of these people. They get controls of committees. They're going to come right back and go after them. The threats are already out there. They're telling everyone, everywhere. So, yeah, it does matter. The midterms do matter. Do I have a great feeling about them? No, I do not. Am I hopeful? Always hopeful, ever hopeful. But at this point in time, less than 6 weeks away from the midterm elections, the best case scenarios on both sides have been presented, and it could go either way, and it's all depending on turnout. I'm hoping it will go the right way. The polling shows, if you read polling, that the majority of voters in the country feel like the country's going the wrong way, on the wrong track, was what the Hill.com is reporting in its review of the polling today. Wrong track, right track. But, you know, if you ask a polling question, you can slant the answer fairly easily. You can tweak it to where it goes a certain direction. And I think the last 30 days have been pretty interesting. The phones have been absolutely burning up today. I will get back to them in just a moment. But I wanted to share a special clip from The View. I watch The View so you don't have to. And Sonny Hostin, who's frequently used to read the apologies so they won't get sued, because they're always making statements that are on the verge of having them sued for defamation, etc. Sonny Hostin, who also can see racism anywhere she looks, the first thing she sees, she looks at the world through racism-colored glasses. And she's capable of that, but she also revealed something recently that she was a dissenting juror in a very interesting case. You got to hear this one.
5: The reason I feel so strongly about this holdout juror is because I was a holdout juror in a case, in the Daniel Rakowitz case. I don't know if people remember it, the butcher of Tompkins Square Park. It was in 1990.
6: The guy who ate the victims?
5: Yes.
7: You were on that jury?
5: Yes,
7: you're going to need to explain more.
5: Yes, I was. And
7: well,
5: when
7: you
5: I
7: we never heard this story
5: I was,
7: before.
5: It was before I went to law school.
7: Oh, because I would have never
5: and,
7: put you on
5: and I, when I brought it up in the hot, when I brought it up at the Hot Topics meeting, I don't think everyone believed me. And then my producer looked it up, and I'm in the New York Times. And apparently, several jurors questioned afterwards said one holdout juror was principally responsible
6: for
5: preventing them from returning a guilty verdict. That was me.
0: Asuncion was the one who prevented the guilty verdict of the guy who killed people, chopped them up, cooked them, ate them himself, and served them to the unhoused. That's how she put it.
5: And it was because I saw clearly that he was psychotic.
6: Of course.
5: He was in a psychosis. He did not mean to kill her. And once he killed her, he panicked. He chopped up her body parts. Yes, boiled her body parts. Tried to commit the perfect crime and then fed her.
7: And you got this guy off?
5: And no. And but he fed, that's how much I believe in the insanity defense. And he fed her body parts to the unhoused.
7: Excuse me, can I move over?
5: Yes,
7: I don't
5: need to be around. But...
0: Just the fact that she used the phrase the unhoused is enough to say, dear God, what have you people done? But wait, there's more.
5: All that being said, it was so clear to me in the jury room, and we were sequestered for 9 days. One juror threw a chair at me. They were so angry with me, but one by one, I picked them off and said, what about this? What about that? And we ended up, all 12, unanimously voting that he was not criminally responsible.
6: Just
5: by
6: hungry.
7: See, that's my issue with
5: insanity. But he is still in a mental institution being treated.
0: Oh, he's still being treated. Isn't that nice? Isn't that wonderful? Sonny Hostin, or what did Joy call her? The ironically named one. Asuncion called her by her real name. Sonny Hostin, holdout juror. Made sure that the guy who killed someone chopped him up, cooked him up, ate him, and then served him to the homeless, or as she calls them, the unhoused. Made sure that she convinced everyone on the jury. I'd rather the taxpayers not be supporting that lifestyle and giving that person three hots and a cot, plus a gym membership, plus endless counseling for the rest of their life. I prefer that they were not going to be the responsibility of the state. But that's just me. I'm not crazy. Wow. The things we learn from watching The View. Wonderful stuff. I'm going to take a quick break. When we come back, we'll do a lightning round on the phones. I see there are a couple calls waiting for us. We will get to them. You're welcome to join the parade, 888-630-9625. It's Opelka in for Plant on The Chris Plant Show.
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0: It is the Chris Plant Show. Mike Opelka in for Chris. And for those of you who think I'm unfair to Sonny Hostin, to those of you who think I'm mean to the View co-host, you really need to understand who Sonny Hostin is. She told the story on The View about how she mistreated the man she's still currently with.
1: Right. But I also think when you really care about someone, you can't be held responsible for how you possibly act, because that's love.
2: I do feel, I feel there's a story coming on. What happened?
1: No, I've told this story before. You know, Manny hung up the phone on me.
2: Uh-huh.
1: And I went over to his house,
2: uh-huh.
1: and I let myself in. And we were dating, and I took all of his phones out of every room, and I took his answering machine, because this was back in the day, and I bundled them all up, and I put them on University Parkway in Maryland, and I let all the cars run over all of his phones.
0: And he's still with her. Maybe he's afraid for his life. Maybe we need to rescue him. Let's do a lightning round. Let's go to the phones as quickly as we can. Let's start with Chuck in Tennessee. Speaking of Sonny Hostin, hey, Chuck.
3: Yeah, hello, Michael. Thank you for taking my call, and I'll try to be real quick. But all these trials, this stuff. First off, the whole narrative behind the whole thing is: one, are they guilty of murder? Now, whether they're guilty of murder by reason of insanity or not, that should be figured out later. But yes, they are guilty of murder. That chick and Sonny Hostin, whatever it is, person eating people, they're guilty of murder. Now, by reason of insanity, first off, they should be convicted for 30, 40 years, and now they got a conviction then, and whether they spend it in an insane asylum or whether they spend it in a regular prison should be decided afterwards.
0: Thank you, Chuck. I agree with you, but I wish they were taking a dirt nap. Let's go to Kurt in Illinois. Hello, Kurt.
4: Hey, how you doing? Mike, thank you very much for taking my call.
0: Of course.
4: I used to hang out there in tall trees.
0: Oh, wow. Yeah, my old neighborhood. Very good. Yeah, Chris in my neighborhood.
4: I hung out with Patrick and Bruce and Margo.
0: Oh, wow.
4: I'm sure you know them.
0: I do. Yeah. Small world.
4: But this thing you mentioned about Pritzker, starting a registry. Nobody knows better than him, probably, that the Nazis started a registry for the Jews before the Final Solution.
0: Yeah.
4: Back in Germany, you know, in the early 40s and late 30s.
0: I think he's trying to create that kind of hysteria, that kind of connection, because that's what they default to the Hitler-Nazi connection, and I think it's a fear tactic. But, yeah, that's a good point. Thank you. I got to rock and roll. One more call here. Patricia in D.C., you're the final call today.
5: Yes, I was just calling to say, I haven't received it yet, but I've ordered a book from the Voice of the Martyrs about the Christians who are facing Islamic extremists in so many countries.
0: Mm, yeah, it feels like, and you've probably seen the reports, Patricia, it
5: yes.
0: feels like a church is on fire every week in Europe, and that
5: yes.
0: disturbs me.
5: Well, this is from the Middle East mostly, but I'm just saying also, recently in New York when the woman said she was Muslim and she didn't want dogs there, and the Republican congressman said he would choose dogs over Muslim and got in trouble. But see, they would use their Sharia to ban things that they don't like. And in London, I thought I heard during Ramadan, someone was complaining that non-Muslims were eating in front of them. And then I follow what's happening in France and Sweden and London now with the Sharia courts and things.
0: Well, I do think I need to correct you, because it's no longer London, Patricia. It's Londinistan at this point. So while you're keeping your eye on it, we need to get the correct naming of it. Just like misgendering someone, you can't do that. But you're right. There is an influence coming. And I do believe that if the Islamists start to get a foothold, if they say we can't have dogs, I bet you that will turn the tide, because many people will be more outraged by the thought of having dogs banned in their life than they will by making women cover up or making women stay out of schools and thus out of society. It might be dogs that saves us from the crazy, wild Islamification of America. Thanks for being here. Thank you, Michael. Thank you, Maria. Thank you, everybody who participated. It's Michael Pelka reminding you, enjoy every sandwich. We'll be here tomorrow, and testudo, my friends. Testudo.
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7: With SRN News, I'm Rich Thomason in Washington. It was a rare honor President Trump extended to visiting Chinese President Xi. Mr. Trump was at Joint Base Andrews yesterday, personally welcoming Xi to the U.S. The two leaders and their wives exchanged greetings on the tarmac. It's already been announced a U.S.-China trade truce is being extended to January. Today, talks at the White House, this evening a state dinner. The U.N. General Assembly will hear from Israeli Prime Minister Netanyahu today, says he'll be standing up for Israel's heroic soldiers. No comment from the White House to a judge's ruling, temporarily striking down President Trump's White House ban on CNN, MS Now, and Politico. Parts of coastal Virginia flooded this morning as a powerful storm cranks up out in the Atlantic. The Dow futures down 220 points. NASDAQ futures off 343 points. More details, srnnews.com.
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10: The Tampa Bay Rays needed just one win in their four-game series with the Yankees this week to wrap up the American League East, and they got that in the second game of their day-night doubleheader yesterday. In the celebration in the locker room post-game, Nick Martinez was asked, as somebody who just joined the team this season, when he knew they could do something special.
11: First Thursday trivia night in spring training, we had a big show out. A lot of guys showed up. I just spoke to the camaraderie this team has, man, and how much we're willing to play for each other and get together.
10: Martinez with 15 wins on the season. After moving into a tie for the AL West lead with the Rangers, the Astros now control their own destiny with 5 games to play. It will be season-ending surgery for Giants quarterback Jackson Dart. His ACL is okay, but there is damage to his MCL, PCL, and meniscus. And Carolina Panthers running back Jonathan Brooks will miss at least 6 weeks after undergoing core muscle surgery. That's sports. I'm Frank Arity.
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18: 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For his famed association with apples, John Chapman is an icon of the harvest season. Born in Massachusetts in 1774, Chapman spent a good part of his life traveling in the Midwest. Even by frontier standards, he was reportedly an eccentric character. 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John Chapman was the real-life Johnny Appleseed. 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
21: 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Good morning. Good morning to you. Good morning. Good morning. It's great to stay up late. Good morning. Good morning to you.
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27: 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It's Thursday here on WTLS, the wake-up call. It's also on Facebook. Thanks for watching. Today, Thursday, means we've got Coach Eric Falmer, do a little Tennessee Tiger talk in the 7 o'clock hour. Tennessee back home again this week versus Booker T. Washington tomorrow night. a game you can hear right here on WTLS as well as Tallahassee Times TV and 6 o'clock airtime. So we'll talk with him in just a bit. We have our smash or trash coming up in the 7 o'clock hour as well as in the 8 o'clock hour, Wild Gene's Clowning Time. With you till nine, replay tonight at six. Weather. Well, today's the day. It's supposed to cool off. It's supposed to only get up to 82 degrees. 20% chance of showers, partly sunny. And again, the high, 82. Tonight, low 61. A good bit cooler there. Tomorrow, high of 83. Friday night's low, 58. Wow. You heard me right, 58 degrees.
0: Wow.
27: Saturday, back up to 86 with a low of 60. And Sunday, 87 and 61. We creep back up into the upper 80s Monday. And it's showing 91 Tuesday and Wednesday. Right now, 68. Haven't felt it yet, but it's supposedly coming, at least for a little while. Today is National Cherries Jubilee Day. Created in late 1800s by legendary chef Auguste Escoffier, who celebrate Queen Victoria's Jubilee, this iconic dessert features plump, dark cherries simmered in a warm liqueur, flambéed tableside, and spooned over cool vanilla ice cream. You ever had one of those dishes where they do cook it at the table at a nice restaurant, fine restaurant, as they say, like this, or maybe the Bananas Foster, they do that where they flame it, or
0: with a torch.
27: Yes. Or maybe even the creme brulee, they torch the top of it.
0: My thing is, where would you go around here to get that?
27: Louis. Louis has it. No, that's what I'm saying. It's you have to go to, you know, one of these white cloth, you know, you got to put a jacket on. Not necessarily, though. Well, there was a place in Montgomery that was a Cajun, or not, it was Creole cuisine, you remember one time, and they did the Bananas Foster. You know what I'm talking about?
0: I know what you're talking about.
27: Yeah, but it's...
0: I've just never seen it.
27: What's the nicest restaurant you think you've ever eaten?
0: Louis?
27: There you go. Keep the sponsors.
0: My favorite restaurant to eat in is Captain Anderson's.
27: Oh.
0: So, probably something like that.
27: You've been to New Orleans. I was trying to think of you've never been to New York, so you haven't been like at a five star dining restaurant there. But in New Orleans, they've got some really good ones. You know,
0: I went to a
27: Antoine's or maybe
0: just something down in New Orleans that we had to make reservations for.
27: Yeah, I mean they have that kind of thing.
0: I don't know what it was that my wife made the reservation, so. I mean, it was nice, but it wasn't.
27: Yeah, did you not have to wear a coat or something like that? Where they, you know, at least have fine dress, or at least
0: no, it wasn't.
27: You couldn't come in your toy up blue jeans and a cutoff T-shirt or whatever.
0: I had on nice clothes, but it was summertime, and
27: yeah,
0: I take it back. It was about this time of year.
27: Well, I wonder. I don't know that many places that require you to have some type of dress code. I mean, even like Ruth's Chris in Birmingham, they supposedly, you're supposed to dress better. It's not anything spectacular as far as, you know, there was a place we used to go with my wife's family, Ruth Ann and Delmar. They were members of the club, you know, the place in Birmingham. Mm-hmm. They required you to put a jacket on when you walked in there for their dinner or lunch or whatever.
0: Now, I went to Washington, D.C.
27: You probably ate somewhere nice.
0: I did eat somewhere nice there.
27: Nicer than Captain Anderson's.
0: It's nicer than Captain Anderson. It was. Look, they brought out, it was, you know, they sponsor you when you're going up there for these conventions and stuff like this. I mean, there was about.
27: How many courses?
0: 20. Oh, it was three courses.
27: See, some of these places, you know, they bring out five course meals.
0: Man, it was a Guido restaurant, and they brought out like this shrimp, crab leg, just magnificent had them in big kind of like fountain bowls and stuff. Oh, yeah. And it had the shrimp.
27: The presentation was part of it as well.
0: Yeah. There's no telling what it cost. But
27: well, you know, it's funny. We ate at the Four Seasons in New York one time. Del Mar took Leanne and I and Ruth in. We ate there, and it's one of those you got to get the reservation. It's nice. I mean, it's really nice. And I remember he paid for it. He had some sort of American Express dollars he had worked up. But I mean, you talk about, you know, when you go to a place like that, it's several hundred dollars.
0: Oh,
27: you know what I mean? Per person, you know, it's over $100 a person, you know, I mean, we didn't even.
0: Oh, that was well over probably $100 a person.
27: Yeah.
0: Where I was at. And I did have.

0: Huck's restaurant. I was thinking we were going to see some, you know, some celebrity there. I was trying to plan it. There were no celebrities to be seen. If they were, they were in a place where we couldn't see them. But I remember, I think I paid like, it was a little over $100 for our dinner. And I thought, oh my God, I can't believe I just spent that much money. And this has been a while back.
1: Mm-hmm.
0: Now, you can't, I mean, the thing is, it's nothing to drop $100 when you go out there. And especially if you got to take the family, you're going to spend more than that just about anywhere you go.
1: Oh, yeah.
0: You know what I'm talking about? Times have changed.
1: Yeah, that's Sunday dinner for me. Now, what I say,
0: it's about true.
1: My family, now all my family has, you know, fiancés and girlfriends, and I drop $100 like that. Bam!
0: You better believe it. National Punctuation Day. Boy, we could all use some of this. If you just look at posts on social media, the people that don't use punctuation, or they don't capitalize. You know, I guess it doesn't, you know, certainly people don't do it with text. And I don't like to do it with text because it's like a pain in the neck. Just type it. And I don't care if it, you know, puts an apostrophe in there or whatever. But we could use some of it with some of the things we write. The grammar. Yeah. When's Grammar Day coming? We need to throw that one back in there.
1: I had written a letter or, you know, for something the other day, and the computer corrects it.
0: Yeah.
1: You got to figure out what it's correcting.
0: Well, sometimes it'll
1: give you an option.
0: It won't do it right. It actually does just about all the time give you something, but not always is it right. Because it doesn't recognize certain things. They look like they're not right, but they're, you know, whatever.
1: Yeah.
0: I mean, and it'll highlight it on some of these things. Let's see. This date in history, on September 24th, the year was 1789. The Judiciary Act of 1789 passed and implemented, creating the offices of the Attorney General and the Supreme Court. President Grant in 1869 orders the Treasury to sell large quantities of gold. And the prices plummeted when he did so. 1906, President Roosevelt, that'd be Teddy or Theodore, proclaims Devil's Tower in Wyoming the nation's first national monument. You know, he was big on that kind of stuff, the national parks as well. 1920, Babe Ruth becomes the first Major League Baseball player to hit 50 home runs in a season. 1935, the first rodeo held outdoors under electric lights. And 1948, the Honda Motor Company founded in Japan, and they're still around.
1: When was that?
0: 1948. I didn't know they'd been around that long. I assumed it was a little bit later than that.
1: Honda's always been a pretty good car.
0: Oh, they'll run forever, won't they?
1: Yeah.
0: Seems like they do.
1: A Honda. And what else? A Toyota.
0: Yeah, Toyota's
1: another. You get your money's worth out of a Toyota.
0: Yeah. 300,000 miles later, on some cases. I've heard some stories about that are true.
1: I think Todd Blocker had one that had about 400,000
0: miles. Oh, I've heard of it. Yeah, I've heard these stories. I think it was a Camry or something that brother-in-law's sister had. She rode that thing, and she just decided to change it, even though it was still running. You know, just decided, I'm going to go on and get one now. Birthdays today, F. Scott Fitzgerald, 1896. Gave us the Great Gatsby. Of course, Zelda was his wife. She's got a street name for her, Montgomery, you know, Zelda. Down there going towards the downtown area.
1: I think the truck I have now is the car that I've had the longest, 8 years.
0: Oh, I'm going to drive a car until I don't have to, until the wheels come off.
1: Yeah.
0: I mean, seriously, I'm not, it doesn't matter to me to have the latest thing. If it'll run.
1: If it gets me to point A to point B, without me having to go out and, you know, stop on the side of the road and put, you know, antifreeze or water in it.
0: I agree with it.
1: Yeah, I'm good with it. I know you do a little bit more traveling, you know, with the football stuff.
0: Yeah, but that's not that often.
1: Yeah.
0: But well, still, it's funny. It's funny. This week we get this driving report on all the cars, and we had only like 3 days in the week, but it said I'd traveled 13.7 miles so far. But everybody else is on there. They got multiple numbers of miles and all that. And because I'm coming from here to the radio station, I mean, back and forth from the

0: And, you know, if we go anywhere, I usually don't even
1: drive. Well, that's the way I am. I just go back and forth to work. And then
0: same here.
1: And then I, when I, and then I come down, Little Road and hit North End, and that's my route. And then when I leave, usually when I leave in the afternoon, I don't go that same route. I go through town because usually I'm going to stop at Walmart because I need something.
0: Hmm.
1: But go ahead.
0: Jim Henson's birthday today.
1: Jim Henson.
0: Of course, he's no longer with us. Gave us Kermit the Frog and the rest of the Muppets. Big Bird. Wait, what's his most famous creation?
1: It's got to be Kermit, right?
0: Hey, yeah, I'm wondering who's the most famous. Is it Kermit or is it Big Bird because of Sesame Street? He was 53 when he died. Joe Green, also known as Mean Joe Green.
1: Mean
0: 1946. Joe. He's 80 years old today. Hey, kid, catch.
1: Yeah.
0: Gee, hey, thanks, Mean Joe.
1: Hey, Mean Joe.
0: Have a Coke and a smile. What a great commercial.
1: Want my Coke? Nah, kid. No, you can have it.
0: Remember, he chugged that thing. He said they, you know, did several takes and they had to drink the whole thing at one time. In one, he's belching on the set and all that stuff.
1: That's crazy.
0: You want me to ask AI who's more famous, Big Bird or Kermit? I'm going with Kermit. Because the movies and all that. Kermit the Frog is generally considered more famous globally than Big Bird due to his broader adult crossover appeal. Massive presence in movies and viral internet meme status. Who knew they'd give us that kind of answer? They're both pretty big time. I mean, thank you, Jim Henson.
1: You know, I wasn't a big Sesame Street kid.
0: I wasn't either, really. I liked the theme. Then you got to think about Miss Piggy. You got Miss Piggy, too. Don't forget about her. And
1: well, Miss Piggy,
0: Elmo at one point became pretty popular, but he's kind of falling off.
1: I was out.
0: Tickle me, Elmo.
1: The only thing that I can remember that, you know, that intrigued me like that, that, you know, that I had a Muppet or a puppet or a doll was a $6 million man.
0: Oh, you mean the like the figurine character that you could buy?
1: Yeah.
0: Oh, yeah.
1: Da-na-na-na-na-na-na-na. Hey, look, I was going through last night. Did you see that message I sent? Did I send it to you?
0: I don't know.
1: It says, let me get right up here. When you realize that 1972 and 2026 are as far apart as 1972 to 1918.
0: I know. I've seen those. Yes, right.
1: That's crazy.
0: I know it. It doesn't seem right, but that's old age. We think it's been, you know, not that long ago, but the kids will say, man, that seems about right.
1: I was talking to some kids the other day, and they asked me when I was born. I said, 1966. Oh, my gosh.
0: Yeah. You know how you know you're old? This is how you know you're old. You ever do those things where you got to fill out something on the internet, and it shows, you know, what year you were born, and you got to spin the wheel of fortune, you know what I mean?
1: Yeah.
0: It tells you how you're
1: Price is right when you go.
0: Yeah, right. You get a bit of big swing. We got to do a big turn on that one. It's on the spin. Oh, yeah. The Sesame Street theme. Yeah. They did have a great theme song. And a lot of people became big because of this, you know. Was it Morgan Freeman that was on Sesame Street?
1: Yeah.
0: That's where he kind of got his start, wasn't it? We were talking about him last week. Was he?

0: Hi, everybody. Hi, Big Bird. How are you?
1: Yep.
0: Kyle, good morning, sir. Logged on and watching on Facebook. BLT, favorite restaurant, he says, is Jimmy Buffett's. Seafood, at least. Ruth Ann, good morning. Sean, good morning to you. Thank you for the beef jerky yesterday. Sean makes his own beef jerky and gave us some of it. Boy, it was outstanding. Well, he made one mistake. He gave it to me, and it was supposed to be for the rest of the family. And I was like, I'm going to let it all. Well, I could have. I stopped myself, thank goodness. But, yeah, good stuff there, Sean. Thank you very much. You brought it by me, radio station and everything.
1: Really?
0: Oh, yeah. Oh, man. And I could have left some for you. I probably should have.
1: It's okay. I'll bring
0: He's going to get us some more.
1: I bring some stuff all the time, but that's okay, man.
0: I will bring some down when he brings the next batch. It was a small sampler. You know, he's going to give us a big batch
1: I'm
0: of it.
1: I'm just kidding with you, man.
0: Yeah, I know. Well, let's see. I thought since we struggled so much yesterday on the Bruce Springsteen, we'd do all those songs all over again. No, I'm not doing that to y'all. Karaoke coming up. But I do want you to listen to this. Maybe there's one in this collection. I just saw this on my feed here. You know, you might remember this. You could buy four records or three cassettes for Secret Love. What a collection.
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3: I found a recorder in the closet with a microphone. Secret Love, I had the collection thanks to Dr. Earl Fever, who worked here at WTLS, C.W. Mullins' brother. You remember Earl Mullins? He had all these collections. He bought all this stuff.
4: He
3: had them on cassette. Yeah, we had them. But I'm sure some of these were on your date tape, maybe.
4: Oh, yeah.
3: Any that suit your fancy for karaoke? Did a lot of duets. Maybe you should save them for Susan tomorrow. I don't know.
4: Cherish was on my date tape.
3: Oh, Cool in the Gang.
4: Yeah.
3: Oh, yeah, great song.
4: I mean, that was the prime time right there for me. I mean, I was in love mode. Back
3: yeah, Cherish came out like 85.
4: Yeah, something like
3: is that. Right?
4: Yeah, right in the middle of, my Send Me to Monte Carlo,
3: Cherish the love.
4: Right down the road with my Blau Punk stereo.
3: We should cherish the cassette. Life we live.
4: And just go back and make us. And I had a stereo at home that had like dual cassettes that you could transfer it and do it. The date tape. We doing a little Cherish?
3: I say we go for it.
4: Yeah, let's go for it.
3: Those guys sing pretty high, sing in the background.
4: Oh, yeah.
3: All right, you ready? You know the song well, obviously.
4: Right.
3: All
4: right.
3: Well, you know Cool in the Gang, one of your favorites. One of my favorites.
4: Oh, yeah.
3: I had this on a cassette, this album that had Cherish on it.
4: Oh, sure. Yeah.
3: It had Fresh on it.
4: Yeah.
3: Misled, another great song by them.
4: Joanna.
3: It wasn't on that tape.
4: It wasn't on
3: that. That was earlier. Yeah, I'm trying to think of all the songs on there, but those were some of the big hits, yeah.
4: Like the Seagulls.
3: Yeah, they do have those in there. Did they do it on this one?
4: Let's see.
3: Doesn't sound like they put a sax in there, though. See, this wasn't the radio version with a sax.
4: This tape.

0: Remember, you go, na-na-na-na, you got to go in. You're singing now. You're not harmonizing now.
1: I thought I was doing pretty good.
0: No, you're supposed to do this part.
1: Ooh, ooh,
0: no, you go, ooh, baby, yes, I do.
1: Yes, I do.
0: There you go. That's my turn. Yeah.

0: They should have faded it out. I don't like that cold ending. They did that for karaoke.
1: Yeah, it should have been that.
0: Woo-hoo. Yeah, but people are saying, no, kill it, kill it. Let's see. We got a couple of comments on that. We're only going to do that one today. I'm not going to subject them to four songs like yesterday. Christy, good morning. Thank you. Smash, says Sean. Thank you, sir. Todd, this reminded me, I still have to purchase 6 more cassettes from Columbia House. Everybody got it. That's right. Good morning, Ken and Tate. Thank you. And Ben liked it. He smashed it. Thank you, Ben. What did Joey say? He says, if they had to hear this karaoke, it wouldn't be consensual. More like, oh, golly, wow.
1: Who said that?
0: Joey.
1: Oh.
0: Cherish the love.
1: Be in your head all
0: great
1: day.
0: Great group. Really were.
1: Yeah.
0: Loved the group.
1: That was one of the top, you know.
0: They were. You always said if we could bring somebody back, they'd be the one to bring
1: that'd
0: back.
1: That'd be my choice right there.
0: You know, we got that big concert this weekend over at the Mount Vernon. The Butter and Grit Homecoming. They got Bryson Rigsby and Split River performing prior to Laurel and her group. She is now Grit.
1: Oh, okay.
0: Looking forward to that Saturday night. If you haven't gotten your tickets, you can log on and get them. We got a link on the Tallahassee Times for an article about that. Plus, you can go straight to Mount Vernon online to order yours.
1: Well, that's Saturday pretty night. Cool.
0: Yeah.
1: You the opening act for...
0: Oh, yeah.
1: Yeah. I mean, that's...
0: They were practicing last night. You know, my son's in the Split River Band. And they, last night, were up there, you know, performing some stuff, so...
1: Yeah. Well, that'd be pretty cool. Well,
0: he's got some new guys helping out, too, you know, here and there. Just kind of enjoying... Teaching guys music.
1: Well, hey,
0: keyboard
1: man.
0: Keyboard guy that's been practicing with them now. Got another bass guy that's been filling in here and there.
1: Keyboard,
0: so.
1: You can go... You can go a long way with a keyboard, you know, back in the
0: day. Yeah, I like that. Yeah, I was just going to say, if we if they do need an extra singer or two, I'll let them know that we're available.
1: Yeah, there you go. Well, look, if we start doing some cooling, the gang, I'd be more than willing to help.
0: Well.
1: Or some David Allen Co.
0: Yeah. Smash, said BLT. Thank you, sir. 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You're talking about fancy dining.
1: Yeah, I'm going to have to go up there. I'm
0: come on, get
1: some,
0: yours.
1: Some lobster.
0: Yes, indeed. 1220 Cafe, 1220 Gimmer Avenue. 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
1: You like your lobster cold or hot?
0: Well, I guess it's cold when you get it. I mean, they boil it. What do? They steam. It's boiled.
1: I like mine hot.
0: Well,
1: hot. And then your butter. You got to put your butter
0: in. No, you definitely got to have the drawn butter. You know?
1: Yeah.
0: Seems like it's cold after it's been cooked. You bring it out, it's not necessarily have to be hot at that point, does it? Or maybe I'm confused.
1: Maybe it's a little bit. Maybe warm.
0: No, I love it, though. Love lobster. You can't go wrong with lobster.
1: No.
0: It's like crab, succulent.
1: Crab legs and everything else that goes seafood. I just that butter, you know, it's just making my heart just go work 10 times harder. Oh, that's some butter. Let me get
0: that. It's good.
1: Clogged my heart.
0: You know, you got to have it to dip those in, though. Same thing with crab legs or whatever. You know, I sent something in to George Ann because we went on a trip this summer. We took the family. You're talking about having to take everybody out to meal and got the boyfriend and the girlfriend and all of that with the kids.
1: Mm-hmm.
0: You know, the expensive meals.
1: Yeah.
0: Because the more you add, the more money.
1: Ooh, yeah.
0: But I got to give my kids some credit. They're very conscious of how much money we have to spend, and they will not just stick it to me. You know, they always ask, how much is this? It's funny that I'm buying it, but they always ask. And she asked about the crab legs at this restaurant we had. And the lady said, you know, whatever's market price, it's going to be high.
1: I hate that.
0: Oh, yeah, it's their way of really getting you on it. It's $50 or whatever. You know what I'm talking about.
1: Yeah.
0: I don't know what it was exactly, but I said, oh, okay. Well, I'll get the shrimp or whatever. You know what I mean? It's like, okay.
1: Yeah.
0: And it's, they had this salad thing, bar or whatever. So I get up to go get my salad. And I said, look, give her the crab legs. That's what she wants. Just give them to her. Oh, really? Well, you're a nice father. I said, yeah, go ahead. I don't mind. Yeah. And boy, she was so excited when they came. And she enjoyed. We had a good time. I mean, sometimes you got to live a little. You got to splurge.
1: Yeah, you got to live a little.
0: I mean, you know how it is when you got a daughter. You got one, you spoil them if you can. You know, and she doesn't. But anyway, that's crab legs. But you could, you need to get them out perfectly. You know, you get that claw that comes out perfectly and you get that butter. Oh, boy. Brandon Fombie says, did y'all do this kind of thing back in the day? It's a date night. Lauren and I are going to eat dinner and concert right after at the Mount Vernon. Is that what we used to do? Is that what you did? Dinner and a movie or whatever?
1: No, yeah, it was dinner and a movie. Yeah, it was dinner and a movie.
0: But you know, if I ever go to a movie, I ruin my appetite because I eat the popcorn. I can't help myself. I love the popcorn.
1: I always ate before I went to.
0: Yeah, but see, I want the popcorn, and I save myself the money of buying dinner. I said, well, this is dinner afterwards. I said, wait a minute. You didn't eat enough popcorn? I'm sorry. That was dinner. I mean, if you're going to pay $25 for a bucket of popcorn, how much is a bucket of popcorn now? About $15 or something, isn't it?
1: I don't know, man. I was going to say $18.
0: Well, I mean, you go up there. All you can eat. Special is you get a large drink and large popcorn for $16.95. It's like, all right, give it to me.
1: I remember going with people and they used to carry the popcorn in with them.
0: Well, you know, no, you can't do that.
1: Well, I mean, you used to, but she'd put it in her purse.
0: I know, but it's not right. It's not the same. You got to get the movie theater. Oh, they're the only one that can make it right.
1: I've never done that.
0: You can't. I'm just saying you can't make popcorn emulate what they do at a movie theater. You got to get the good stuff. That's the whole reason to go to the movies. Get their popcorn. They have the best popcorn. I don't know what they do to it. It must be the butter. Who knows? If we go back to butter again. But
1: and the goobers.
0: Oh, yeah, I'm with you. The salty and the sweet.
1: Yeah.
0: And I'm with you. Goobers is the choice.
1: Yeah, that's it. If I'm gonna get some, kids get all this and give me some goobers.
0: I'm with you. Popcorn, goobers, and a drink.
1: We're going candy. I'm going goobers.
0: Yes. Good morning, Gary, watching on Facebook. Thank you, sir. Lake Martin, Alabama.
1: But that was the thing back in. I mean, it's to me. I just look back, and I talk about this all the time to people. That, about texting and stuff like that, and how. It just hitting a face-to-face thing and, that your girlfriend or, and you get to see this person and go, man, she's gorgeous. Man, I'd like to go out with her.
0: Yeah.
1: And, and trying to finagle your way to figure out how I can get her attention.
0: Now it's just Snapchat. Just send them a chat.
1: Yeah.
0: Send them a snap.
1: Yeah. Hey, you want to hook up?
0: Well, it's easier now. Because back then, you had to reach out and touch them. We had to pick up the phone and call them, and it was kind of a scary thing. When you had to pick up the phone and call somebody to ask them out.
1: It wasn't for me.
0: I know. Of course not for you, Mr. Suave over there. Yeah, right. Oh, the Troy Mulder. I won't do it to Troy. I'm not going to do it. But he and I recorded these things, working the radio station, calling these girls for him, and it's hilarious that I still have these on tape. I mean,
1: that's funny, man.
0: Not for him. I mean, because it was just too funny. Those were great.
1: Well, the thing, you were limited in Tallahassee, too, because.
0: You had to look them up. You had to look them up in the phone book.
1: Yeah, you had to look them up in the phone book. And then on top of that, if a girl lived out of town, you didn't have any of those, what was it? Unlimited long distance.
0: Yeah.
1: Tallahassee always had, if you were going to call somebody out of town, you didn't have no choices. You had to pay that astronomical fee.
0: Right. I was just talking about the reach out and touch someone ad for the Yellow Pages or South Central Bell yesterday. And you had to spend money.
1: Yeah, I remember.
0: You couldn't. If they found out you were calling people long distance, I mean, you'd get in some real trouble.
1: Man, I remember one time dating this girl before, and she lived out of town.
0: Yeah.
1: And, man, my phone bill was like $218.
0: Good God. Yeah, I know. I had a long-distance relationship myself when I went off to college, So, it's expensive. Yes.
2: Well, Trey echoed everything I was going to say, so I'll save all the But the cordless phone was a game changer in the Taylor household. The 10-foot cord attached right there in the kitchen.
0: Yeah, you can get out of the room so they didn't have to hear it, right?
1: I think everybody had that phone, and then Granny's phone was right there at the end of the cabinet.
0: Yeah.
2: Yeah. And then you had, I don't know if y'all had it, but you might have had one, Michael, but a scanner, you know, could pick up cordless phones. That was a game changer.
0: Oh, God, no, I didn't do that.
2: Yeah, I did that. When I got to college, I had my scanner. I'd always listen in on all the what's going on in the apartment complex.
0: Golly.
2: I was the old lady, you know, doing that. It was funny. Y'all have a good one, guys.
0: Yes, you too, Ben. Thank you.
1: Oh, you know what I used to love to do when I lived in an apartment in college? Is I would take my remote control, and I'd just walk down there, and everybody watching TV, and I'd
0: start changing everybody's channels.
1: I'd click the channel.
0: Y'all had the same kind of TV?
1: Would you stop? I'd be outside. I mean, I'd be rolling laughing. Click. Stop!
0: Good morning, Danny. He's logged on to watch this morning. Thank you, sir. On Facebook, thank you. All right, we got a lot more to cover. Got Coach Farmer coming in just a bit, getting ready for more football this week here in Tallahassee. We'll do that at 7:15. Stick around for that. About 30 minutes away. 6:45, time for the local news.
3: Progress in progress is a restore.

0: in today's report from the Tallahassee Police Department. 43 items. Starting with the day shift yesterday, there was a transport at Barnett. Follow-up call, River Knoll Road. An arrest, Barnett. Warrant, white female. In the jailhouse now.
1: In the jailhouse now.
0: Notasoga Road, Barnett Boulevard. Two more transports. And another one at Barnett. Trespassing at Heard Street. Shots fired, Lower Tuskegee Road. Citizen inquiry to New Quarters Road. Page 2.
2: I heard those shots yesterday.
0: Oh, yeah? I hear them all the time. I mean, but they're usually shooting. I think they're out of the city limits and just target practice or something, I guess.
2: Yeah, I wrote down to check out some of the action that was going on down here, them clearing the city property down here yesterday, and I heard those shots. About 12:30. Pow!
0: Yeah.
2: Is that what time it said?
0: It said they came in at 2:35, the report.
2: It may have been 2:30.
0: Yeah. Well, who knows when they shot. It just may have been then when they called, but I assume it would have been shortly thereafter. What else are they going to do in the park, by the way, since you're the city building inspector? They're doing some cleanup there. They're taking some trees down.
2: They're just trying to make it more presentable.
0: I agree. It needs to be. It can be better, yes.
2: Those big trees, don't get me wrong, I hate cutting down an oak tree, but the thing of it is it just takes up room and, you know, parking, and people can come down. And, I mean, look, that's a...
0: You know, not to be nitpicky, but I'll tell you one thing that probably needs to be changed. You see if you agree with me. The gazebo.
2: I think so.
0: It's ugly. I mean, can we not do something a little bit better than that? It's an ugly. That's the centerpiece of the park. I mean, to me, I would, you know, I've talked about this with the mayor. The sign at least needs to be where you can read Welcome to Tallahassee. The shrubbery is overgrown on it most of the time. And I know they've cut it back now, but get something that's easy to maintain if we can't make it look good all the time. And tear down the gazebo and do something else there. I would rather have something that looks better. Now, don't do what you did over in East Tallahassee at Payne Park. That looks ridiculous. Who did that purple and gold thing with the benches? That is the most disgusting looking park.
2: I don't know.
0: And they paid. They got money. You know, it costs money to do that. It looks awful.
2: That was a grant.
0: But, I mean, you got to do something with some taste. Not everything has to be purple and gold, by the way. I'm just saying, I hadn't seen one person ever sitting there, by the way. And I like the idea of parks and green space, but let's make it where people want to come and sit down. I don't know that you could do a whole lot at Bell Park, the main park through town, as far as traffic and activity, because it's a thoroughfare and it's very busy. You don't want people potentially with kids running in the street.
2: Right.
0: It's a scary thought.
2: That's your biggest thing.
0: Yeah.
2: And then the parking is hard. It doesn't have a real good
0: parking. No, because people's houses are there and you're parking basically in front of their house
2: Like I said, I like it.
0: I just make it look good. I just want it to look nice. It's a thing that people see every day. It's the most traveled spot in Tallahassee probably, isn't it? 5 points there.
2: Oh, sure. Yeah. Sure. It's a lot of traffic coming through there. But, you know, like I said, it's just change. I think that this beautifying the town. I mean, you know, our mayor has a vision, and I think right now it's going really good.
0: Yeah, he's trying. Doing some things, and there's one spot right there.
2: I mean, the second day that you know, he come in as a mayor, I said, come on, I want you to take a ride with me. He took a ride with me, and I was like, this is the stuff that we, you know, and he was in awe. I mean, for me, it was, I took him to the Big Ed, and he's like, well, I didn't know this was here.
0: Mm-hmm. Yeah. Well, they're working. They did some cutting over here.
2: Oh, yeah, they're working on it.
0: Is that the city?
2: Yeah.
0: That was the city?
2: Well, that's money. Well, it's not the city. We hired somebody to. Mm,
0: they did a great job back there.
2: Oh, they're getting better.
0: Cleaning up, yeah. Thank you very much. They cut some of mine. I appreciate it. It costs a lot of money to bush hog back there. You know, because my property is adjacent to the city's property, so they just went and got it all back there. Thank you very much.
2: Well.
0: I know that I'm hopeful that they'll do something back here on the river and allow our property to be, you know, used to access whatever they do back there.
2: Sure.
0: So that's the plan. Suspicious person at Claire Street. Another one at Gilmer Avenue reported. Another arrest. This was at Charles C.C. Blaylock Street. A citation and a warrant. Arrest of a black male. In the jailhouse now.
2: In the jailhouse now.
0: Transport 231 to the jailhouse. Good morning, Pat Rick Fain on Facebook. Fire call activity. Tallahassee Fire Department, Asher's Bar Road. It was a medical call last night. And that's the news.
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9: He will hit it deep to right. That nice ball's got
10: shot.
9: A chance.
10: That's gone.
9: It is gone.
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11: We region champs right here in 5A football.
12: You celebrate, Tigers. You celebrate, baby. Go do it right there on the field.
0: It's sports. The big news yesterday. This was put out by the Alabama Independent Schools Association. They are disbanding their athletic side of their, you know, organization. And not just for an athletics, it's the Alabama Independent Schools Association, but they do, you know, obviously sports with different programs that are member schools, and this is their final year. They're doing away with that, and those schools, if they want to continue to participate in some type of athletics, will have to go elsewhere. Most expect they're going to this new Gulf South league that's Gulf States, I think is what it's called. It's been organized. Some of the schools that were upset in the AHSA, I think they were looking for possibly another home, which could come. Yeah, you know, I know there was Otago, I think, went back. You know, there have been a few of these that have gone back to the AHSA over the years. Usually the AHSA teams have come over to the AHSA. Well, now that they have this new organization that's starting up next year, I think you're going to see every school that participated in the AHSA that wants to continue in athletics is going to go there. Or obviously there are other choices, the AHSAA. But this is kind of a sad story. They've been around for a long time, and this chapter will be closed, the athletic side of things. I have a connection with them, as does Graham. I know Tim has worked with these guys a lot, Tim Gale, but Graham Dunn and I had a partnership with them for their championship events. There were a couple of years we did their football, basketball, baseball, softball championships. And we appreciate Michael McLendon. He's the executive director who gave us that opportunity to do that. It was a fun time. We enjoyed ourselves. And I wish them all the best. And who knows? Hopefully some of those schools land in a place where they're you know, happy with the way things are. But, again, long run. But it is coming to an end at the end of this school year.
2: Well, that's crazy. Boy, that changing the Alabama High School Athletic Association, it really shook it up, didn't it?
0: Well, a little bit. I don't know if that had a big impact on this, but yeah. Now, Graham has shared a story that Tim has written. I know you can go and look at that if you'd like. It's on the River Region Sports website, riverregionsports.com. 55 years as an organization. That's a pretty good run, too.
2: Yep.
0: All right, let's see a couple other things in sports as we roll through this week and get ready for high school and college football this weekend. The AHS-FHS website, Alabama High School Football Historical Society, thank goodness it's still running. You know, there was talk that, hey, it's going away. They got hacked. And they pretty much had thrown their hands up in the air and said, I guess we're not going to be able to continue on. Thank goodness we had Alex Booth on and some of these people that helped save it. So they've got all these different features on the site. Obviously, the biggest one being they keep up with every score of every team, every game that's ever been played. And they got just about every one of them for all these high schools in the state of Alabama for 100-plus years. They also do some other features on the site, and this is one of my favorites. It's the predictions. Now, Tallahassee's looking for its first win this week, and they have predicted Tallahassee to get its first win this week. Booker T. Washington And they have us as a one-point favorite Friday night. I hope they're right. We'll talk with Coach Farmer about that coming up. This is one of those slow weeks. It's the mid-season point. This is an off week for non-region play. And a lot of these teams are taking their week off here as a mid-season, you know, breather. But there's several games coming up this week we'll be following tomorrow night. Obviously, we're carrying the Tallahassee game. We don't have a break all year. We set the schedule up the way it worked out, that there are 10 straight weeks for us. If we land in the playoffs somehow, we're going to have to start winning. But, you know, we're not eliminated yet. We'd have to pull some W's out here. But we'd have an off week before the playoffs. Otherwise, we're going to be done at the end of October, you know.
2: Yeah. Well, my thing is, do you really want to do that? I mean, an off week? I mean, because you get hot. I mean, welcome back to my senior year. We were hot at that time. That's where we had a five and five
0: team going to the postseason,
2: yeah,
0: right?
2: Yeah, and we were healthy. That's what it was. I mean, you just started reeling them off, and you were like, everything was clicking. I mean, it was a well-oiled machine. And,
0: yeah.
2: And then we had one person get hurt, really didn't want to play. Cost the state title.
0: You still say to this day that if he had played, y'all would have won it.
2: I would have won it. There's not a doubt in my mind.
0: Tallahassee still without one in football. Mm. It's eluded us. That was one of those years that had a shot. Of course, 99 went to the semis as well as your team did in 84. We were close, I thought, but gosh, it's hard. We're not alone. There's a lot of schools that never been able to pull one out. Here we move over to the college sides of things. Odds to win the Southeastern Conference. I just saw this yesterday, SEC football. Who do you think's got the best chance to win the league this year? According to Kalshi Betting Service.
2: I'm going to say they're probably going to go with Texas.
0: No. Georgia. Now, they're basically 1A and 1B because they're right about the same. 30% chance for Georgia to win the conference, they say. Number two, Texas, 27%. Who's third?
2: Right now, I'd have to say Ole Miss.
0: No, Alabama. They got them at 10%. Ole Miss, Florida, and LSU tied at 7%. Of course, Florida and Ole Miss play this week, and Florida's the favorite. I don't think Florida. I would be shocked if Florida won. I think Florida's decent. I think we better hold back on them winning the SEC. Of course, it's only 7%. I mean, it's
2: well.
0: I just don't think they're ready for prime time yet.
2: I think it's going to be the lag. The big game with LSU, and you know, you won that game, and also
0: Ole Miss. I don't know about Ole Miss either. At 7%, no. They got some L. Yeah, what's going to be the winning record for the team? What's their conference record going to be? Remember, they're playing 9 games this year. So the SEC teams that play for the championship, what will their records be?
2: 8-1.
0: You think they'll be 8-1?
2: Mm-hmm.
0: I think there may be 1-8-1. I think there's possibly a team that could be 2 losses.
2: Could be.
0: You know, I don't know. Georgia's pretty good, it looks like. But, again, they haven't played anybody yet. I got to see it. So – and this week, Oklahoma, can they challenge Georgia? I mean, they'll be the best team they played. I don't know if they will beat them. I wouldn't expect they would, but who knows?
2: You can't never tell.
0: No, you can't.
2: It's just how things match up.
0: Well, Georgia, generally, they beat everybody but Alabama, don't they?
2: Yeah. You know, somebody was saying that to me yesterday. Oh, well, you know about that. And I was like, well, you know, Alabama's had their number.
0: Well, they have.
2: I said, you know, statistically, it looks like that Georgia would beat the crap out of us in those 2 years and 2 or 3 years that we did beat them. But we somehow we managed to pull it out. I don't know.
0: Well, if you're talking about recently, yes. I don't think Georgia's been as good the last few years. Now, even when they were really good, Alabama was still pretty good. I mean, beat them in the SEC championship game, and they ended up winning the national title that 1 year. When they played, you know, of course, they won a couple of them under Kirby. But I don't know if they've been on that level. That's the thing. Have they risen back up? Again, it's too early to tell for me. Not sure I believe that. I like Stockton, the quarterback. I think it starts right there, but I'm just not sure who the best team is. It's hard to say. The Big Ten champion will be Ohio State, says the odds maker. 35% chance to win the Big Ten. ACC, Miami, 67%. And the Big 12, Texas Tech, who, by the way, has no ranked teams left on their schedule this year. And I asked this on the Lindy's Football Report. Should they get in if they go undefeated?
2: No ranked teams.
0: Not a single team left on their schedule. They played Houston and barely beat them, who was ranked, and beat them, you know, they went for two, did Houston, and they won 28-26. So Texas Tech, you know, and their coach is a blowhard and talking about, hey, y'all didn't pick against us. Y'all keep on picking against us. Like, well, there's no reason to pick against you. You don't play anybody the rest of the way. He said last week, everybody said Houston was going to beat us. Well, I mean, they just about did. And you don't have a single ranked team on the schedule. And I don't think they play anybody the rest of the season that's going to be any good. I mean, the rankings are subjective, and who knows if those teams will live up to where they are currently. But the SEC, for instance, Texas, the number one team in the country, has seven teams on their schedule who are currently ranked in the top 25 left. That's why I don't think that I don't know that they'll go 8-1. It's tough. You have an off week and that team plays its best. They're probably pretty good anyway. You're going to have a tough time. Nobody plays more ranked teams remaining than Texas, and then the number one team in the country. That's why a lot of people say they're not going to live up. Some people think they may lose this weekend. They play in Tennessee.
2: Where does Notre Dame have three? Who do they have left as ranked?
0: I'd have to look at it. Well, that's just it. They may be 22, 23, and 24. You know what I mean?
2: That's what I'm saying.
0: You have to kind of look at it even more detailed than that. To say, oh, boy, watch out. Yeah, look at who they got left. They play Miami as one of them. I think that's their biggest one. Miami, like, that's the only team they really played that's any good, let's be honest. It's good. I mean, not just pretty decent. Of the SEC teams who are ranked right now, what they have remaining on their schedule versus ranked teams currently in the poll, Georgia has four. Ole Miss has five. Alabama has five. LSU, five. Tennessee, four. Missouri, six. Florida, four. Texas A&M, five. And Mississippi State, five. A lot of SEC in this week's AP poll. So we'll see how, you know, they're going to beat each other up, right?
2: I'm sure they will. I'm with you. I mean, that's why I think SEC 10-2 or 9-3 team is better than.
0: Well, that's what my question was. When I come back to that, I said, all right, so if you go 9-3, I'm going to use the 9-3 because 10-2, you're in the playoff.
2: Right.
0: Probably out of the SEC. But if you do go 9-3, and let's just say, I think, you know, I'm looking at some of these teams, they play the number one, the number two next week, Georgia and Texas back to back. Then they got to. So say you lost to teams that finished, you know, three teams in the top 10. You know, you're 9-3 at the SEC, but you have some quality wins against some good teams inside the top 25, maybe a couple in the top 10, even. It's possible. The SEC could have five teams in the top 10 at the end of the year. Who knows? And then you got Texas Tech over there at 12-0, who has no ranked wins. Let's just say Houston, or even give them that, one. And they have wins versus a bunch of chumps. And if I'm on the committee, I look at that. I always bring up, there's got to be substance to your record. It can't just be, well, they're 12-0. You can't leave them out. Yeah, we can. Hadn't beaten anybody. Yeah. And they did right when they dumped Notre Dame last year. And Notre Dame might have been as good, but we didn't know because they wouldn't play anybody. And that's their own fault because they won't play in a conference. And the two teams that they played that were any good, they lost to them.
2: Right.
0: Miami and Texas A&M. So those teams, they shouldn't just get a free pass in. That's my point. And some teams in the conference, even in the Big Ten. Sometimes.
2: I'm going to give you a scenario here. So I'm just going to use LSU right now. As they have lost to Ole Miss. Let's say I don't know what the schedule is. So let's say they played Ole Miss a good game. Let's say they got to play Texas. And they lose to Texas by 1 point. Okay. And then they come and they lose to Alabama by 7. And that makes them 9-3.
0: Mm-hmm.
2: And then there sits Notre Dame are
0: at 12-0.
2: At 12-0.
0: Or 11-1 or whatever.
2: 11-1 or whatever you are. I just don't see how that
0: well, I know what'll happen. We're on the same page here, but you know what's going to happen.
2: Oh, they're going to kick them out.
0: Yeah, they won't make it. And Texas, you know, had that claim last year. So we went and played Ohio State. If we don't play them, like some of these teams like Indiana who don't play anybody outside of their conference that's any good, we're 10-2 and we make it because of that record, you know. And again, I understand you've got to do your job and win. You can't just say we played tough games and lose the tough games. You got to win some of them. But when you compare schedule next to schedule, you have to look at those type things. Auburn, updated win probability. Everybody said they're going to have a winning season this year, 7 or 8 wins. Well, this is ESPN FPI basing it on their win percentage through a computer model. They say they're not going to have a winning season now.
2: Ooh.
0: Because they had counted Florida, apparently, on that model before. So, all right. And again, I think they're going to win some of these games if they have them as a loss, at least maybe one. Hopefully, you would think they can win one of these games. But, you know, the thing changes as you go forward. Who knows? I don't know. They've been losing these games in the past years, and some of the Auburn fans are like, they're inconsolable. You know, all these memes are popping up everywhere with these people. They're crying, and I need to send the one to you, that one guy. They said, this is an Auburn fan when you try to console them about, you're going to be okay, and the guy's in there. Let me see if I can pull it up. What was it, The Whale? You remember that movie? I didn't watch it, but it's the one with Brendan Fraser when he's, no, not Free Willy. Brendan Fraser, when he got real fat to play the role as the whale, and he's in there crying, and I think that's the one. And I'll show it. There it is right there. It's his, and I'll show it for the people watching on Facebook. All right, it says, Auburn fans don't even try convince your team it's good anymore. They just look at you like this guy.
2: Oh, man.
0: Is that the way they're looking at you when you do it? You know, he's teared up, and he's just like, yeah, right. No. We're tired of it. I saw some Auburn guy on Twitter X yesterday said, oh, yeah, you know, we're tired of this. He said, we're not even mediocrity anymore. He says, you're saying we're mediocrity. No, we're at the bottom of the league. This is not mediocrity. Mediocrity is being, 500 average. They hadn't had a winning season in 6 years. Said, he's, again, they're inconsolable. Okay.
2: I'm going to put this perspective for you. Little 6-year-old kid, talking about that he was switching to Alabama because he was tired of losing. he said, they stink. Auburn stinks.
0: Look, I don't want to throw the whole program under the bus and say it's done.
2: I'm not saying it's done.
0: A lot of people have just given up already. And I don't know this is just a couple of Auburn people you see up there. This doesn't speak for their whole program or fan base, but they haven't had but, 3 games under Alex Golis. Let's give the man a chance, okay?
2: Hey. Oh, yeah. I thought, that game was a good game the other night, and I don't know how good Florida is. They could be.
0: And I don't either. That's just as soon as we give up on Auburn after one game, we're all in on Florida being great after one game, and you can't do that either.
2: I saw some good things out of Auburn. I'm not saying it's a finish.
0: But what do we have to base it on, though? It's just like I said with Georgia. Everybody's all in on Georgia.
2: The
0: competition, we don't know yet till we see them play some different teams. We don't know. Maybe Florida and Auburn are last year's Clemson and LSU at the beginning. Oh, what a game. And they both went 7-6 or something.
2: Now, if they lose to Vanderbilt this weekend, I'm going
0: to
2: say they don't.
0: Well, that's what I was just about to get to. If Auburn loses to Vanderbilt, now, it's going to be bad. The folks are going to go crazy. Vanderbilt, according to this ESPN FBI, they said Vanderbilt, 74.9% chance to win. Do you think they got a 3 out of 4 chance? That's what this is.
2: I think
0: Auburn will beat Vanderbilt. I don't think Vanderbilt's very good. I think Vanderbilt's one of the worst teams in the conference.
2: I'm looking at their schedule right now.
0: And I think Auburn's better than that, even though they may be lower than mediocrity, according to that one guy.
2: I think Auburn is going to beat Vanderbilt. They could possibly beat Tennessee.
0: Well, I'll say this. On the Vandy game, Vandy doesn't look the part to me. That they look like they may be 15th out of 16 teams, only Arkansas possibly being worse. I may be wrong about that.
2: But
0: their quarterback now, they made the change of the quarterback, and that Curtis guy, I think, is good.
2: Okay.
0: And, he's not Diego Pavia.
2: Yeah.
0: But he gives them a chance, against Auburn this weekend. So I know I'm on the fence a little bit here saying they're not very good, but the quarterback made a change. something changed with him last week, and he, you know, he made some big plays in that game, even though NC State gift-wrapped the game at the end. Tennessee, they said only have a 28% chance of winning. They got to go to Knoxville. All right, so if they're going by this, all right, they're 2-1 coming into the Vandy game. They would be 3-1 if they beat them, according to the numbers here. They would, with the Tennessee loss, according to this, 3-2. At Georgia, only a 13.5% chance of winning. That would make them 3-3. LSU at home, they say only 34%. That's 3-4. At Ole Miss, they say that's a loss. 29.4% chance to win, 3-5. Arkansas, thank God for Arkansas, 88.9%. That brings them back to 500, 4-4. So then what do you have to do? And again, this is just for fun. Mississippi State, Samford, and Alabama, you got to win 2 out of 3 to get the 6 wins. And all of a sudden, Mississippi State looks like they got a pretty good team this year. And you got to go over there to play them. The quarterback is really good. I've watched him.
2: Okay.
0: I mean, they went and beat South Carolina. I don't think they're all that great, but they did on the road at their place. And he had a big game. And they play Missouri this week. So, I mean, I think they're going to beat Missouri. I think they're better than Missouri. I may be wrong.
2: I'm going to say Telltale is going to be the Tennessee, game.
0: All right, but what I mean, if they go by this, this has them 5-7, beating Samford, losing to State and Alabama. 19.7% chance to beat Alabama, it says here. You think they're going to beat Tennessee and they'll be 6-6?
2: I say they got a chance. I'm not saying that they're going to.
0: Look, I'm going to throw in there that they'll possibly beat one of these teams.
2: Yeah.
0: Because if they do, again, if they don't choke against Vandy, or Arkansas, which I can't really see them losing to Arkansas, but all right, and then they got to just win one of those games. And this is kind of sad if we're, and I know we're only 3 games in, but right?
2: Right.
0: I mean, they got to win one of them. Don't they have to surprise one of these teams? And I don't think it'll be a major surprise.
2: It could be Alabama. They could upset Alabama.
0: Well, I hadn't beaten Alabama and Tuscaloosa since Cam was there, but it's possible. I mean, Alabama's been Jekyll and Hyde, too, every year. Every week of this season, it seems like.
2: I mean, it's been close.
0: Yeah. Mississippi State, I think they got a shot in some of these games. Don't get me wrong, they got LSU at home. I mean, who knows? It doesn't look good for Georgia. Georgia has just dominated Auburn over the years. I mean, how many years has it been? They beat them in 17 and then lost the rematch. I think that's the only time Auburn has beaten Georgia in a decade. They lose to them every year. And this could be the year they finally change it. I don't know. On Alabama, their win probability has changed a bit. Again, according to the ESPN Football Power Index. You know, before they were saying they would be, I think it was 9-3 or 10-2 on that model. Now it's showing that there's only one game that they're not a favorite and one that's a 50-50 game. And if that were to go that way, they'd be 10-2 or 11-1. I don't know if that's going to happen either because I could see them slipping up. But the Georgia game at home, it's a 41.6% chance to win, according to this. And LSU is now 50-50. I could see Alabama falling against a team. They have a tendency to trip up somewhere when they're supposed to beat a team. They have under Kalen DeBoer.
2: Texas A&M could be that team.
0: Sure it could. It could be, certainly could lose to LSU and could lose to Tennessee on the road. Who knows?
2: I mean, look.
0: Well, that's just fun kind of to look at, though. We will see. All right. We'll take a break because Coach Palmer is here. We're going to talk a little Tennessee Tiger football. We got Booker T. Washington tomorrow night here in Tennessee at J.E. Hot O'Brien Stadium. As we look at the weather today, 20% chance of rain. I know Coach Palmer is going to like this and the guys on the team. High today, 82. Thank God for that, huh? Low tonight, 61. Tomorrow, 83 game day. You know, last week when I got to the stadium to set up the equipment, it was 98 degrees on homecoming Friday. And I told you, I burned my hand opening the press box windows, holding them up and latching them each one. I was like, oh my gosh, I burned my hand. I mean, what is that, third degree burns?
2: That'd be first degree, huh?
0: I don't know. Temps to the 80s.

Long ago, God made a covenant with Abraham, a solemn promise to bless the whole world through his family. In that culture, people sealed such a promise by cutting animals in two and walking between the pieces. It meant, if I break my word, may this happen to me. Abraham expected to make that walk himself, but instead God put him into a deep sleep, and Abraham saw God alone pass between the pieces. It was God's way of saying that even if Abraham's family failed, he would keep the promise himself, and if blood had to be spilled, it would be God's own. That is how far God's faithfulness reaches towards us. Let's pray. Lord, thank you that you took the whole weight of the promise on yourself, and when my faith is weak, remind me that your faithfulness holds it all.

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1: Tallahassee Tiger Talk with Tallahassee Tigers head football coach Eric Palmer with us here on the Wake Up Call. WTLS Score 94 Fun 101. Each and every week. Appreciate you coming in, Coach. Good to see you.
5: Yes, sir. Good to see you too. Appreciate you having me.
1: Yeah, we are midway through the season, believe it or not. It comes and goes in a hurry, and we say that every year. I know you're looking forward to the back half of this. Another home game this week against BTW, Booker T. Washington, at J.E. Heidelbrand Stadium.
5: Yeah, sure. It always goes quick, man. We tell our guys that when we, you know, we get together at the beginning of the summertime, we're like, look, I know you look ahead and you're like, oh, gosh, we got all summer and fall camp. And I'm like, you're going to blink and it's going to be September and you're going to be halfway through it and you're going to blink again and you'll be playing basketball. So, you know, kind of cherish the time we got together because it goes quick.
1: Well, last week, What a week. This is your first time with homecoming. Overall, your thoughts of the whole week itself and obviously the game, which was a tough loss, I know, but a game that we played pretty well in, I thought.
5: Yeah, sure. I thought homecoming was really cool, man. I thought the highlight for me was the pep rally. I told some of our coaches over the weekend, I thought the pep rally was really cool to see so many, alumni back in the building and, getting together and having the dances with the current kids and the competitions and all those things. I thought that was pretty unique, man. And so, seeing the TP all over town and the King Street Road and all those kind of things, that was pretty cool. And as far as the game goes, yeah, it was a tough one for sure. But I was really proud of the way our kids played in the game. Again, it's homecoming. There's so many distractions. It obviously was an extra a bit of motivation for Greenville, and I think we're 1 or 2 plays away in that game from really walking away with it. And so that's always going to be frustrating when you have something that's that close that you are so close to. But again, just really proud of the way our guys, showed up and played Friday night.
1: Y'all have been so close. I know you look at these, we've had some obstacles along the way. We've lost some guys here and there. And
5: yeah.
1: As you go through the season, look at the first half, do you feel like this team is progressing? Is this what you expect to see continuing it going forward?
5: Yeah, absolutely. That's always the expectation. And we talk a lot about that, early on, is that, the individuals that we are in June, July, and August is not the individuals you're going to be in August, September, and October. And same thing about our team. The team we are early on is not going to be the same team that we're going to be if we keep progressing. Just because the season starts doesn't mean that we are the team we are game one. You always want to work every day to get better and find new ways to get your kids in the right positions. And, us as coaches, we have to continue to grow as well and make adjustments as the season goes on when, a kid may get hurt or we lose someone. I think all that progresses as the year moves forward. And I'm proud of our bunch for continuing to keep their head down and just, we tell them every day, just keep your head down and keep chopping wood, man. And good things are going to happen. I think we've probably had the best week of practice we've had so far this week, certainly the past 2 days. I think Tuesday helped because we had a little rain shower come through and then it felt like fall. It felt like it was 60 degrees at practice Tuesday. And so we had a ton of energy because of that, because for the first time it wasn't 130 degrees on the turf and we weren't all struggling out there in the heat. But we bounced back yesterday with another really good day. There's been a lot of focus, a lot of energy. And so, I'm proud of that, and we, we, we talked about it Sunday in our coaches meeting, and we talked about it Monday with the kids that, you know, fortunately, you know, I just try to pull a lot from other coaches, and Nick Saban being who he was, and you know, I never in my life even thought of a process-oriented, you know, thought, how you go about your business. And the more you hear him talk about that, when you really delve into it and you listen to the details that he talks about, it's really, in my opinion, it's the best way to go about things. And so, you know, Sunday I talked to the coaches, and I know everybody's a little bit frustrated, but, you know, I'm still probably more optimistic than most because I believe in our process and the process of what we're doing every day, the mindset of our kids, how hard they continue to work, they continue to show up. That's the encouraging part, and that's the part that's going to pay off. You can look at the record and be discouraged, but the record doesn't speak to how we're going about our business every day, and we're doing things the right way, and our kids are working hard, and that's going to lead to success down the road. And so that's what I'm most proud of.
4: I think about Nick Saban, and he was already a great coach when he got to Alabama, but that first year, you know, I think there were a lot of jokes about how much money per win are you getting, and then they ended up losing to Lamo, and he said this could be a turning point, and by the way, it was, and you know what happened after that.
5: Absolutely. That's funny. I mean, I don't know. Sometimes I may sound a little biased because I am a Bama fan, but, I just admire great leaders and great coaches, and I think Nick Saban's, you know, one of the best we've ever seen, and so – but I tell people all the time, as frustrated as I get with myself at times as a coach, you just, you know, but then you look and you're like, well, I mean, Nick Saban lost to Louisiana Monroe in his first year. He was 6-6 his first year too, and he's the GOAT. So, you know, I think we all go through challenges, and any coach will tell you that. Any coach, you can look at some of the winningest coaches in the state of Alabama, and they'll tell you that there was challenging times, and some of the best coaching jobs they ever did weren't the championship years. It might have been the year that they went 6-6, but it took everything in them to go 6-6. And so, you know, again, you know, we just try to focus on the process of what we're doing every day and making sure we're doing the right things and doing right by our kids. And as coaches, we're putting them in the best position to be successful. And I think that's all we can do. And I think, again, you know, I think you're seeing the progression as the year's going on.
4: And you play in Ironman football with a lot of guys who just about never get a playoff, you know. So, you know, and this schedule, you didn't set it up, but it's 10 straight weeks. A lot of teams are off this week with it being a midpoint of the season.
5: Yeah, certainly. You know, I've sort of been back and forth on a bye week throughout my career, but I think the best way to do it is when you can go 5-5 and have a bye and 5. Playing 10 straight weeks, having the limited numbers we're having, you know, we've got a couple guys that coming into the year, we're planning on probably being JV guys that are now playing pretty significant roles for us on Friday nights. You know, and it's just this past Friday, you know, as the game wore on, you know, we had a couple guys, you know, get a little banged up. And so we're having to piece things together as we go. And so it's been challenging, but again, you know, I don't think we've had a kid really shy away from it. You know, we show up, you know, from week to week and say, hey, man, you know, you're going to play this role this week. They're like, yes, sir, let's go. And they do it with a good attitude. And I think our coaches do a good job of getting coached up on what they need to do and putting them in the right position. So, you know, it's really been encouraging, but it's certainly a challenge for sure.
4: It's a 2-year schedule when you get it. Basically, you just flip the home and away, so it'll be the same next year. I was wondering, do you have the homecoming and the senior night set for next season on what those games would be?
5: We haven't had those conversations yet. You know, I think, and I really haven't even looked at it from that standpoint, honestly, to flip the schedule and see what home and away is going to look like next year. But I think best case scenario, you know, homecoming is probably a little later in their season. Maybe not a region opponent. Yeah, that'd probably be, you know, best case if it's not only a week where we have a region game. Year to year, you never know what's going to happen, even though it's a 2-year schedule. You know, things do change with programs, and sometimes teams, you know, want to get out of commitments or, you know, I've had the opportunity in the past where, you know, we have this schedule, but then, you know, one of our opponents may have the same open week and we say, hey, how about can we move our game to this week so we can, you know, both get a bye week in the middle or something maybe. I haven't really looked at any of that moving forward. So, you know, we'll address that after the season and see what sort of works best for us.
4: I understand you're focused on the now, and you do have, you know, 5 more games to play, but only 2 more here in town, so including this one against Booker T. Washington. Then the following week we're at Troy, and then it is the last home game of the regular season with Beauregard being senior night. Booker T. Washington, a team that's been pretty good over the years here. What do you see in this one?
5: they're a lot like Greenville. You know, I think we made some comparisons this week with our kids about that. You know, and again, you look at people's record and you make a judgment, but you really can't. They had 2 really tough games to start the season with Russell County, who's a good football team, who, again, the final score does not indicate how close that game was. They played their tails off against them. And the next week they went to Eufaula, who again is a much larger school. And, you know, anytime you go to Eufaula and walk out only losing 21-0, you've done something as a smaller school. And so, you know, they've really gotten on track the past couple weeks. They've won their past two games. So I think they're probably playing with a lot of confidence. And it's going to be challenging, man. You know, they've got a four-star sophomore that's one of the best players in the state of Alabama moving forward. He's got offers from everybody. And so, and he plays all over the field defensively. He's going to present some challenges on the edge for us. They hand him the ball on offense, and he's a really good athlete and tough to get on the ground. You know, they're really big up front. They've got a couple, you know, 6'5", 270, 280 types. And they've got a little number two that's as good as any athlete we'll see all year. I mean, he's a home run threat. He can take it at any point. So, you know, again, I think the similarities with Greenville from that standpoint, and I thought we played really well against Greenville. You know, one play in the game, they throw it to one of their really good players, and he makes one guy miss and goes 80 to the house. And that's what happens sometimes when you can't bottle these guys up. And we did a good job all night outside of one play. That's probably the difference in the game. And so that's kind of been the approach this week, is to say, look, man, when this kid's got the ball in his hands, you know, we can't fall asleep. We can't give him a crease. It's got to be 11 hats to the football. To really try to keep him hemmed up. So it'll be a challenge, man. But, you know, I think it's one that, again, our kids are certainly looking forward to. Just week after week, we continue to show up and battle, and I know we'll do the same thing Friday.
4: Holding the team to 11 usually is a win. The defense did play pretty good overall, though. I mean, yeah.
5: Yeah, they did. And it was some bend but don't break. You know, we gave up some plays here and there. We talked to our kids about that. It's just make them snap it again, man. Make them snap it again, because it's high school football. It's hard for anyone. It's hard for any group of kids to put 10 or 12 plays together without shooting yourself in the foot. And it's hard as a play caller. I know as a play caller in the past, you get six or seven plays into a drive and you want to take a shot. You want to make something happen. And so anytime you can just make them snap it again, you get them in first and 10, you get them in second and 8, and now you get them in third and 6, and now you're in a good situation. So it's just about limiting the big plays and not giving up those those big opportunities in the game.
4: A lot of big fourth down stops for that defense last week too. Yeah.
5: It really was. And it started with the first drive of the game. I thought that really gave us a lot of life there to start. We do have to figure some things out offensively. We've kind of struggled there the past couple weeks and trying to figure out what works best for us. But I think we've kind of scaled back a little bit this week and tried to simplify some things to have our kids, maybe not be thinking quite as much and give them an opportunity to just go play fast and do things they know how to do.
4: You're down. One of your playmakers was sidelined for most of the second half, at least. Malachi Griffin. Talk about that. Is he back and ready to go for this week?
5: He'll be good. He had just had a little bump on Thursday at walkthroughs. He went up for a ball during one of our, you know, situational deals and sort of came down on his backside and, you know, I think maybe, you know, aggravated something then. And then as he got into the game, I think he took a shot on the sidelines early in the game, and it just sort of flared up some of those back issues he was having. And so, you know, we went into halftime and Dr. Herring and some of those guys and Colin tried to work on him. But it just wasn't a situation where he could ever, you know, get back to the point where he could get back in the game. But he's been fine so far this week. And so, you know, hopefully hopefully we'll have him out there full time, because he's a big part of what we want to do on both sides of the football.
4: Did have a wrinkle with Hamp Love running some quarterback with Trent moving over and playing running back alongside him out of the shotgun snaps. What do you see going forward with that? Are you going to continue to kind of work that in or see it? Because it did help lead to a touchdown scoring drive.
5: Sure, and that's one of the things that we, you know, after the Marbury game when Trent did go down and Hamp had to come in, we really didn't have Hamp in a good position to do what he does well in that game. And so, you know, we said, look, moving forward, we've got to have a plan, you know, because we're always one play away from the next guy being up. And so, you know, we really worked that week on sort of that package we had for Hamp that sort of fits him a little better, what his skill set is. And also, you know, I mean, Trent's a playmaker. He's a great quarterback, but he's also just really special with the ball in his hands. So anytime we can, you know, do something to move him around and make defenses account for him and maybe get him the ball in space, I think is going to be a positive as well. And anytime we can just, you know, when I'm watching film on a team and they're just doing one thing the whole game, I'm like, you know, it's a little weight off my back. I know what they're going to do. I know how we're going to line up. But then you see teams getting different packages and different personnels, and you're like, it's going to be a challenge to get our kids lined up right all night. And so anytime I think you can put some more out there for teams to prepare for, I think it's certainly a benefit to you. And again, Hamp's a battering ram, man. He's a big physical kid. And so I also think, you know, what we're doing with him kind of makes things a little simpler up front for our offensive line, may make things a little simpler on those guys as well. And so, but it's all about just trying to be creative and trying to find a way to put our kids in the best position to be successful.
4: All right. Well, we look forward to seeing you Friday. And yes, good luck with the Tigers. Appreciate your time.
5: Yes,
4: today.
5: Sir. Appreciate you, man.
4: Thank you, Coach. Coach Eric Palmer, Tallahassee Tigers. Booker T. Washington, Eagles coming to Jay Hatterbrand Stadium. And we'll have it for you here on WTLS and Tallahassee Times TV on YouTube. More coming up on the Wake Up Call on this Thursday.

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0: 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I can be what you want to be.
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0: 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I can

0: This is called Tick the Box, the clean version. 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Ron E. Buck Pitt. This is jazz and country, it said. He thinks he's funny, too, because it says he's the king of Aussie comedy. Again, his name is Ron E. Buck Pitt. Tick the box. BLT says smash. Thank you, BLT. Hey, Gary likes it, too. Thank you, Gary. Good morning, Doug.
1: I can be the preacher. 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

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Tick the box, he says. Moving along, we got, well, everybody knows this guy, the one and only local talent, Phil Sanford, doing some Ricky Nelson for you. Smash a track.

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Thank you. This is an interesting thing I heard here. 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Yeah, you remember this thing called love. 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Yes, Queen. I got to say, I like what I heard. Let's see if you agree. Smash or trash.

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That would have made a hit. May not have been a rock and roll record, but it works. All right, another cover song. How about The Promise? You remember this?

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0: BLT, ladies and gentlemen. He's on the phone with us now. He liked it. A little bit different to sound there, but it worked. That was an 80s hit. Okay, this is fun. I did this. I got them. Let's see if y'all can get them. The guy's only going to play one note from these songs. Thank you, Mark. He liked it. Smash. 1980s. I'll give you a clue. Every single song has the name. Am I on the phone there? Yes, I am. It's recording the message. I'm hearing myself in the background. BLT, you got your radio turned up? He hung up. Try again, BLT. All right, here's the clue again. One name on the song, and it's a female's name on each song from the 80s. Can you name them in one note? Give it a try. Here we go.
2: I bet you can't name all of these 80s songs in just one note. I'm going to give you one note from four different 80s songs, and you're going to try to guess what they are. Here's song number one. Let's play it one more time. Song number two. Bet you want to hear it again, don't you? If you hang out to the end, I'll play the note again, and I'll give you guys the answer. Song three. Let's do that again. Song number four. Let's do it again. Let's run these back. Let me know how you did down in the comments. Here's song one.
0: You got it, Brian?
2: That's Rosanna by Tutu. I'm just kidding. That's Toto. Song two. Mm-hmm. Amanda by Boston. Song three. Sarah by Starship. And the last one? That's Valerie by Steve Winwood.
0: Did you know all of them, BLT?
1: Nope.
0: Not all one, did you? Those, you know, you're not in that era. That's not your music. So I thought they were fairly easy. Of course, we played them 1,000 times here on the radio on our 80s flashback. All right, moving right along. Let's take a TV show and make a theme song out of it and do it as a cover for a new song, Family Ties. A cappella.

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1: Smash.
0: Say what?
1: Smash.
0: Oh, you did smash. I thought you said trash. I was thinking, man, that's a good song. Don't trash that. Did you ever watch Family Ties, the TV show?
1: Oh, yeah, I remember. I didn't watch it in a while.
0: Yeah, Michael J. Fox, of course, when he broke into the business, really, on there. That was really good. The theme song, the original, was done by Johnny Mathis and Denise Williams. And there's a full cover, you know, full song, longer than the 60-second intro or whatever. Now, this is an interesting thing. We play a lot of Michael Jackson on there. We've broken down the tracks. A guy's taken the vocals out, and he has brought us something that I did not know about the song PYT off the Thriller album. In that album, James Ingram had recorded this song himself, just for himself. And they took his vocals and included them in the tracks for the Michael Jackson. It's basically a background singer. This is what it sounded like if you only heard James Ingram. All right, listen and enjoy.

0: So he did that, and they said, we'll keep it. Quincy Jones, the producer, of course, of the album, said, just leave it in. We like James Ingram's stuff, and it is part of the background of the harmonies by Michael Jackson and company on PYT. You know what PYT stands for, Brian?
1: P-Y-T-A?
0: PYT.
1: No.
0: Pretty Young Thing.
1: I don't know.
0: Okay, all right. Stumped him. All right, continuing on. So was it a smash? Yeah, it was a smash. All right, we go next up. Don't Dream It's Over. Fabio Lima. Cover of a great hit by Crowded House from the 1980s. I think it was redone by Sixpence None the Richer as well. Just him and his guitar.

0: Smash or trash?
1: Smash.
0: Smash. Thank you. Gary liked that one too. It is a good one. I like it. As did Doug. Smash all the way across the board. Thank y'all for those.

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They call. 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All right, we go on. We got Calliope. I always love this sound. See if you can pick out the song on a Calliope.

You know, if we put one of those in the middle of the park there, Bell Park, we're talking about, that might draw some folks in every day. A couple of food trucks, you know. Just Calliope playing every day. Boy, I'd love that. I'd just go to listen to that. This song was from the early 90s.

0: 1993. I just looked it up. What is it, BLT? Smash. What's the song?
1: Don't know it.
0: Thank you. We got an answer. Doug got it. It's The Sign. You remember The Sign, Brian?
1: Kind of, yeah.
0: How old were you in 1993? In 1993, you what, about 12, 13 years old?
1: Nine.
0: Oh, I...

Smash on the Calliope. Love it. 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There's another name that tune. Let's see if you know this one.

0: Peter Cetera singing. Chicago, you're the inspiration. Smash!
1: Smash.
0: Ladies and gentlemen, Greg Brady. We can make the world a little bright. Oh, they took it down? Man, I was so excited, too. You remember Greg Brady, the Brady Bunch, right?
1: Yeah, I remember him.
0: Well, it was, I had it, but doggone, took it down. We can make the world a whole lot brighter. Let's see, I might be able to pull it up here in a different place and see if this works. Because it was set up to go and it said something went wrong. You always love that message when you're trying to play a clip on the air, live radio. But I've found another version. All right, here we go. Let's listen.

think Greg really wrote that? You know, birds flying high, they're chopping down the trees below them, you know, the trees. I have a feeling somebody else wrote that. This is kind of an environmental song, you know. It's a tree hugger.

0: Brady.
1: Go back to the world.
0: You remember his voice was cracking. Did you ever watch the Brady Bunch? BLT.
2: I did.
0: You know, this is the song where it was the hit song, but they wanted, you know, the kick Pete Brady out of the group. So he was hitting the clunker notes with his voice changing. I said, well, I got it. And old Greg got in there and came up with a new song. And he says, I'll tell you what, let's do this. Let's make one where it's time to change. We get you in there when it's time to change. You know, that works. That's great, Pete. All right, let's go with that. And that was a huge hit for the Brady Bunch. Smash! What are you doing in there, Brian? I can hear something in the background.
2: Listen to the radio.
0: Oh, you're listening to us?
2: Yeah.
0: Oh, I can hear it in a little bit back there. Okay. And they're chopping down the trees below them. Smash. Thank you, Doug. Hello to Robert. Good morning, sir. He's checked in on Facebook. All right, okay, a couple more. We got Wild Jeans Clowning Time coming up. I know y'all are all excited about that. Let's see. I want to go back. Hit for Eddie Money, another cover. This guy's going to play it. He's going to change it now. This guy has got a keyboard, and he's going to slow it down and make it more sentimental. Let's see. Maybe you feel the same way. You know, if you could go back. I want to go back. I want to go back and do it all over. Oh, boy. Maybe he made it too slow.
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0: I'll give him a chance, though. So.

0: Smash or trash, Brian?
1: Smash.
0: Yeah, I kind of like the way he did it. It does kind of pull at the heartstrings a little bit, and you think about, you know, I want to go back and do it differently. You know, there's this part in a song, I think the second verse, he says, you know, the first slow dance, hoping that I get it right. You know, he didn't know how to dance. He's supposed to go out there and dance with a girl. You know, so you're learning, you know, living and learning. Young man trying to make his moves. All right, let's see. We got a time for one more song. And this is going to be just the vocal tracks to Bang Your Head, a hit for Quiet Riot. If we took out the music and isolated the vocals, we would hear a song that sounded something like this.
2: Well,

0: What do you think, BLT? I like it. I'll tell you, there's a headbanger right there. Quiet Riot, Bang Your Head. That may be where it came from. Headbanger, Bang Your Head. I think that might be something. Yeah, right. All right, that's probably right. I mean, seriously. BLT, thank you very much, sir. We'll talk tomorrow. We got a Friday Fun Day Games tomorrow. It'll be fun. Football Friday. You coming over to Tattlesee tomorrow night? I know Elmore County's taking the week off, so you coming over with Kyle?
1: Playing on it.
0: All right, we'll get you to sign some autographs while you're here, all right? We'll talk to you tomorrow. Thank you, BLT, one and only. Brian, Lynn Thornton. All right, that wraps up this hour. Next up, Wild Jeans Climbing Time here on WTLS. Score 94, Fun 101.

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1: I think we make a mistake when we think we can find the one, because you get married and immediately you change.
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1: You know, I say that college Jody that Robbie fell in love with was way more fun, I think, than newlywed Jody, who was trying to juggle a job and a house, you know, and a new marriage. And then along comes mother Jody, and mom Jody, you know, is less fun because she's starting to worry. And so I think sometimes Stanley Hauerwas is a, I don't know, an expert of some kind. I don't know exactly his degree, but he writes that the challenge in marriage is learning to care for the stranger to whom you find yourself married, because you do wake up sometimes and say, wow, you know, you've changed, I've changed, we're all changing.
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12: With SRN News, I'm Rich Thomason in Washington. It was a rare honor President Trump extended to visiting Chinese President Xi. Mr. Trump was at Joint Base Andrews yesterday, personally welcoming Xi to the U.S. Two leaders and their wives exchanged greetings on the tarmac. It's already been announced a U.S.-China trade truce is being extended to January. Today, talks at the White House, this evening a state dinner. The U.N. General Assembly will hear from Israeli Prime Minister Netanyahu today, says he'll be standing up for Israel's heroic soldiers. No comment from the White House to a judge's ruling, temporarily striking down President Trump's White House ban on CNN, MS Now, and Politico. Parts of coastal Virginia flooded this morning as a powerful storm cranks up out in the Atlantic. The Dow futures down 220 points. NASDAQ futures off 343 points. More details, srnnews.com.
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1: 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For his famed association with apples, John Chapman is an icon of the harvest season. Born in Massachusetts in 1774, Chapman spent a good part of his life traveling in the Midwest. Even by frontier standards, he was reportedly an eccentric character. 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John Chapman was the real-life Johnny Appleseed. 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
7: Life, love, and just plain stupid.
8: Oh, stupid. What is that, those old Forrest Gump, stupid is, stupid does.
9: That's what he said, yes.
8: Well, mine is stupid as stupid. You can't tell stupid nothing. Don't believe me. They sit in and have a conversation for about 2 minutes. They say, you got to be the stupidest person I know. There's only one thing in the world worse than being talked about. You know what that is?
9: What?
8: That's not being talked about.
9: Yeah.
8: And down home where I come from, down there, we always says we're talking about you, they like you. Yeah. They ain't talking about you, they don't like you.
9: Yeah.
8: Because we was always like that. And then if I don't like you, I don't want you around me talking to me. So why aren't you out back, sitting down to those shows over with? How's your trip?
9: It was good.
8: You look refreshed and
9: do I?
8: Tanned.
9: I really didn't get much tan. My grandmother said, you didn't tan a bit.
8: No, you look like
9: pale faced.
8: Look like you tanned a little bit.
9: Yeah. Well, I think I got the old farmer's tan from the arms, you know.
8: Yeah.
9: With the sleeves, in down, and then whatever's on the face and the ears and the back of the neck.
8: Well, let me ask you something. Did you go out and eat any seafood, or y'all just sit there at the house and you made Leanne cook and all just like she was at home?
9: Gee. Yeah. No, we ate out. If it were up to her, we wouldn't have eaten inside at all. But when I go on a trip, I want to eat. That's one of the big deals there. One of the fun things is getting to eat something other than what you always have. So we ate some good seafood.
8: Well, good. Where'd you go to?
9: One of my favorite spots is the Gulf Shore Steamer.
8: Yeah.
9: Have you eaten that one before? They've got some good food there. And we ate the original Oyster House.
8: excuse me. Yeah, I went there to the original Oyster House one afternoon, sitting there, you know, and started eating that back when I did drink a little bit. But they had what I call them ice cream drinks, where they got the liquor and all in, and they got the ice cream in them.
9: Mm-hmm.
8: Kind of like a milkshake with liquor in it, I reckon. I thought,
9: you out of there?
8: Yeah, you know, this is what I ought to try this, you know. Man, I enjoyed it. I remember the first one I tried was called a Pink Squirrel. Then had a Banana Banshee. I drank like five of them.
9: Mm-hmm.
8: I thought, you know, these things are good because you couldn't taste the liquor, you know. And then when they advantage got through eating and all, and why I said, you ready to go? I said, yeah. And I stood up.
9: About fell down.
8: I did right.
9: Did you?
8: If the chair had not been up back up under me, I'd have hit the floor. Man, I went right back down in that chair in that room doing loop-de-loops. Mm-hmm. She said, "What's the matter?" I said, "Don't think I'm ready to go yet." You know, I could see the hotel from the place, but I think it took about 2 hours before I could get back down into the hotel.
9: Goodness.
8: So I thought, they was good, but, you know, five of them is a little bit too many for me.
9: I didn't have any pink squirrels, just unsweet tea.
8: But that's why I can remember the original oyster bar there. But they had a good cold platter, you know, with crab claws and stuff. I didn't eat anything real. It wasn't hot. It was a cold plate.
9: We ate some oysters on the half shell. We had some of those.
8: But, I mean, yeah, they've got good. Did you ever go
9: to
8: the
9: fish?
8: The
9: fish was good. Yeah. Had some good fish. And I like the cheese grits they had were pretty good there. But the best thing, I think, for me is getting some of those royal red shrimp. With, you know, come out steamed.
8: Mm-hmm.
9: I love those.
8: You ever been to the place that's called The Spot?
9: No, I don't think so.
8: It's down there on the beach. Well, right at that side of the road on the beach side down there at Gulf Shores. It's called The Spot. I don't even know if it's still there. It's been years since I've been down there, but that's a good place to eat. I enjoyed it. Because that's where we ate, because we'd stay at the Gulf Shores Motel. That's got to be the oldest one still standing there. If it made the last storm right there where you dead end at the beach.
9: Yeah.
8: You had the Gulf Shores Motel and then the hangout behind it. That's where we stayed. That way you're right at the beach or the arcade and you could walk everywhere we wanted to go.
9: Mm-hmm.
8: So we always stayed close there.
9: Well, they've done a lot down there. We ate at the captain's table next to the USS Alabama.
8: Yeah.
9: We went down to Mobile first and then we came over. But you can take the Foley Express, the toll bridge there, and come in that way. When you come off of it, they got this new huge park, amusement park, right off of that expressway there.
8: Oh, okay.
9: That's going to have everything. The rave theaters, they're going to have an amusement park's already there with a big Ferris wheel, a bunch of shops. It's going to be a huge mecca. Even going to have a Starbucks there. You can pretty much count on that.
8: Plenty of places to eat. They finally updated in.
9: Yeah, but we stayed in Fort Morgan. We didn't stay in Gulf Shores. Yeah. We drove up the road to Fort Morgan, which I enjoyed. It's a little more. I mean, Gulf Shores is pretty laid back anyway. It's not like Panama City or anything like that. But this is even more so.
8: Yeah, well, I know exactly where you're at because we was working on that road down there when I worked for the state, and there's one place where the road curved had a pretty nice curve in it, so we were straightening out that curve.
9: Yeah.
8: Well, the engineer and the contractor go up there to talk to the people, you know, at the house there. Lady come to the door and they told him, you know, what was going on and all. I said, you know, you would notice you've got flowers out there. And so, you know, we, you know, if you'd like, you know, move them such and such time, you know, we're coming through here. The lady says, I'm not moving my flowers and you're not coming through my yard. I said, well, yes, ma'am, we've already got, you know, everything done. She said, wait right here. I said, I'm fixing to go get my shotgun.
9: Oh.
8: So the engineer and the contractor, they gonna, you know, get in the truck and leave, you know. The contractor says, well, what are you leaving for? I says, you the state, man. You got every right, and we've got every right to be here. He said, the bullets coming out the end of that shotgun don't know where I'm a state man, I'm a contractor, or the governor.
9: Yeah.
8: So now you can go back and talk with if you want to. And they end up having to call the police out there on them.
9: No kidding.
8: And
9: did they give any more notice than that? I mean, was it?
8: Yeah, they had done sent out, and you know,
9: she just wasn't going.
8: She just wasn't going. You know, listen to it, because when they called the police department and told them what was going on, where it was at, they knew exactly who they was talking to about, because they'd already been there over the water bill.
9: Yeah,
8: the water company went out there to turn the lady's water off. She run them off with the shotgun. Mm-hmm. So. They already knew that when the call come in, they knew exactly what house everybody was talking about. And then her husband come up and told him, you know, just, you know, he'd take care of it and everything. So, I mean, the road went through without any problems. But I still think about it. You know, bullets coming out of that gun, they don't know no difference. You know, you're right, because I'm not going to stand there. We was having to move signs off the right-of-way down there on the causeway. This guy on the service station there, and we went in there and told him, you know, I was the one that had to go in there and write them tickets and stuff, and they didn't move the signs. I was responsible for removing them, which I hated that job. And that's the same way the guy told me in so many terms he was not moving the sign. Called my boss. He calls the state troopers. Well, we go back in there with state troopers. State trooper walked in there and that guy pulled a .357 out from under the counter and cocked it between that state trooper's eyes.
9: No kidding.
8: Told him in so many terms he was not moving that sign. That state trooper said, guys, I don't think we're going to be moving a sign today. We all went out the door. And they come back with about five or six state troopers. And that, you know, I think they arrested him, but they finally got it ironed out. I don't think they really charged him with that.
9: He cocked a gun in the eyes of a state trooper.
8: Between the eyes of that state trooper and told him to get out. And we wasn't moving no sign. They went back and got him. But, I mean, people don't understand. These folks get hostile about that stuff.
9: That's when pretty hostile, yeah.
8: Well, I mean, it's just like they started it when I was up here in Macon County. Wanting to take these people's signs outside these interstates. You know, even though they're on private property, fast is probably boring to most folks. Is the code is your sign is supposed to be at least 500 feet away from the edge of the interstate.
9: Yeah.
8: Unless it's grandfathered in and blah, blah, blah, blah, blah, a bunch of bull malarkey. Well, my boss got all gung-ho on this, and I refused. I said, I'm not going to go do it. I done been through this. Well, it's a good thing, you know, cleaning up the road with. I said, it's not going to last. I said, as soon as you start it and you take a few down and tick everybody off, you're going to quit. So he got all the crew and wouldn't do it. I took off work. I wouldn't go do it. And after about 3 weeks, he walked in down that shoulder at the Coal King. He said, I thought that guy and them folks were going to beat me up. I said, well, you know, you mess on these folks' livelihood of their signs. And after that guy got through with him down there and all, that's when it stopped. They didn't take down his sign. He threatened to sue him. And it all stopped. So the ones that we took the signs down, was out there, and they went out there to put them back up. I mean, it's a bunch of political bull malarkey. Because we did that on Fort Morgan one time. We started at Gulf Shores, went all the way to Fort Morgan, pulled up every illegal sign there was. We got back to the office at 4 o'clock. Boss had a call from Montgomery, told us to go back and put every one of them signs back up before we went home.
9: What is the law
8: we
9: on
8: got
9: that?
8: Through midnight.
9: What is the law? That you can't put signs up, period, on the right-of-way? Or
8: exactly right. It's against the law to have a sign out on the right-of-way.
9: So it's got to be on your own personal property. What is the law on that? There are some ordinances, I guess, about billboards in certain places,
8: well, see,
9: right?
8: Billboards, see, the guy at the Coal King could get by with his because he owned the property. Even though it was down there in the field, he still owned the property. Even though his business wasn't sitting there, he still owned the property. You can put a billboard up if you're on the property of the site of where the business is. But just say, like, you wanted to put up a WTLS sign down there on the side of the interstate. Technically, it's illegal for you to do it.
9: Yeah.
8: Because you don't own that property. But now, I said 500 feet. I actually think now that the code is 1,000 to 1,500 feet off the interstate. You'll see some that's sitting way back over in the field, but no one will pay no attention to that stuff. Mm-hmm. I went online.
9: The existing ones are grandfathered in, I guess. That's where all the billboard companies have. Yeah.
8: Well, see,
9: That's so I heard the sign. Really, you can't put up any other billboards, right? Isn't that pretty much the rule?
8: That's the rule, but that don't hold true.
9: Oh, yeah.
8: I mean, I still see them going up in blazes.
9: What about the political signs that are everywhere?
8: That's still illegal. I think they ought to lock every one of them up to put them out there.
9: I think I saw more Troy King signs than I've ever seen in my life driving down 65 South. Fire Troy King, a weak attorney general. I saw that one over and over. Didn't work.
8: Well, no.
9: Now that, see,
8: work.
9: After you get beat, they never go pick them up.
8: No,
9: after
8: they don't.
9: The losers just leave them out there.
8: We, during Hunt's administration, we went around. He had us going around on the weekends pulling them up. We'd go pull them up. So, but, I mean, they paid us overtime to go pull up the signs
9: with
8: the
9: state
8: money, And I'll be honest, the people that's running for political office, I think they ought to have to put up, if you're running like statewide, $100,000 for cleanup. Break it all the way down to the districts to make them pay for. They've tried to come up with fine them if you had them out there, but that ain't going to work because that wouldn't keep me from going pulling up some of your signs somewhere and sticking them on the right of way so you could get a ticket. So my thing is, you make them pay so much towards the cleanup. I'm sure we just had ensuing laughable conversation here that everybody's enjoying this morning.
9: Yeah, definitely. Very funny stuff. Interesting. By the way, some of your best stuff. Let me let you listen to 2 minutes of the best of the Clowning Time Show with Wild Gene and a guest Dennis Mitchell.
8: Oh, let's see. On a fence, these were signs that people had sent in. On a fence, salesman, welcome, dog food is expensive. Uh-oh. At a car dealership, the best way to get back on your feet, miss a car payment. Bumper stickers, that's pretty good. You can't tell which way the train went by looking at the tracks. It was a brave man who ate the oyster first. Now this is good. Why is the man who invests all your money called a broker? Think about that one, man. Why do croutons come in airtight packages? It's just stale bread to begin with. Oh, and this would be one it'd probably take to me. Take my advice. I'm not using it. We have enough youth. How about a fountain of smart? Do you believe in love at first sight? Or shall I drive by again? I don't eat snails. I prefer fast food. I'm a driver cleverly disguised as a responsible adult. Please honk if anything falls off. Life not only begins at 40, it also begins to show. And old skiers never die. They just go downhill.
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11: With another ARN News update, I'm Leah Brandon. Alabama Senator Katie Britt joining with a Democrat to express concerns about flock cameras. The Republican and Georgia Senator Raphael Warnock wrote a letter to the Justice Department asking the DOJ to provide guidance for state and local law enforcement agencies. Britt says the automated car tag readers are a valuable tool for solving crimes, but she says common sense safeguards can be misused by a small number of bad actors. And cleanup continues in Montevallo following the storms Tuesday night. Strong winds taking down trees. University of Montevallo student Emma Lawley says she was driving when the storm came through.
12: I pulled over on the side of the road because it was complete and total whiteout. Some of the worst lightning I've ever seen. I heard this huge crack out of nowhere, and I was like, okay, that's probably bad.
11: There were some scattered reports of damage, but no injuries. The university put students on e-learning yesterday so crews could clean up the campus. I'm Leah Brandon. And you're up to date around the world, around your state. 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
13: This is a minute with Paul DeMarco. Your quick look at Alabama politics. United States Senator Tommy Tuberville and former Senator Doug Jones are facing off in the general election running for governor. And one of the issues that Jones is advocating is related to how Alabama voters elect the state's two top executive officers. He wants an amendment to the Alabama Constitution that will require the governor and lieutenant governor to run as a ticket. He noted that 27 other states do that as well. The current lieutenant governor, Will Ainsworth, is opposed to this idea. What makes Alabama different than the other states is Alabama's lieutenant governor presides over the Alabama Senate, giving him or her a lot of power in the legislative branch of government. And allowing these two to run together would definitely change the nature of those checks and balances. So while it may work in other states, we will see if this position or issue resonates with voters in Alabama. This has been a minute with Paul.
14: I'm Nicole Murray with Your Money Now. McDonald's has warned that industry-wide customer traffic in key markets would likely remain flat as long as inflation remains elevated, sending its shares down as much as 6.5%. This is despite the fast food chain unveiling an $8.5 billion franchisee support plan and a slate of long-term growth initiatives. Senior Mexican officials say the fourth round of trade talks between Mexico and the United States will not take place next week and could instead be held in October. Luis Gutierrez, Mexico's deputy economy minister for foreign trade, said the delay was due to scheduling conflicts. Qantas airport workers have launched a 24-hour strike across Australia's airports, demanding higher pay, more secure jobs, and improved safety standards. The union said the industrial action involved workers from Qantas Ground Services, Australian Air Express Freight Operations, and regional carrier Qantas Link. Futures are moderately lower as treasury yields push higher. That's Your Money Now.
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22: This is Brandon Fombe, and I have the privilege of pastoring here in my hometown at East Tallahassee Baptist Church. 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
7: Life, life, love, and just plain stupid.
8: You got us on?
9: Think so.
8: We're going to be talking about them sports. All that sports y'all been talking about.
9: CW, talking Alabama, I guess. Carl Wayne here for a little while.
8: With yes, I guess. So you got your bodyguard in here on me today. Uh-oh. Oh, y'all got your Alabama garb on. Let me get this one out of the way since I've been talking about Alabama. You know why Auburn fans are so stupid?
0: No, why?
8: Why? Why Auburn fans are so stupid? Because when God was making people, the Auburn fans were late. So God said, I only have beauty and stupidity left. Which one do you want? Well, everyone knows that beauty is only skin deep. So we all know the rest.
0: Like that.
8: I figured you would, ZW.
0: Well, they're not pretty.
8: They're not pretty.
0: Well, some of them are. Some of them ain't. Women might be pretty, but the guys,
8: man. You want to tell me them was Auburn fans I seen wearing their colors this morning?
9: What was that time that Bush was with golfing? You remember that? And the golf girl came up, yeah. And she was quite attractive, to say the least. And he said, she's got to be an Auburn girl. You remember that?
0: Yeah, and she goes to the University of Alabama.
9: Yep.
0: So he had to use words.
8: Well, I seen some Auburn fans with their colors. They was out picking up trash along the interstate this morning.
0: Ooh, wow, he's hot today.
8: All y'all want to know, CW paid me $20 to tell that one.
0: Yeah.
9: It's a weekly allowance.
8: Oh, since we up here around Tallahassee, it's something for you farmers out there might be want to be a little curious about. You believe cows moo with an accent?
9: No.
8: No? Well, they're saying cows have regional accents, and a group of farmers are claiming it. This is over in England. But they're doing studies and all now and wasting money to try and prove that cows moo with an accent. Well, we'll find out. Because, you know, they're also doing that study over there trying to change the feed up on the cows so they don't provide so much pooting, breaking wind, methane gas. They said that is contributing to the greenhouse gases, which is causing global warming.
9: Believe that.
8: So now you think all them cows pooting.
9: That's a lot of pooting there.
8: But now they're trying to figure out how to change the feed up where they don't produce so much methane gas. Yeah. But now you don't tell me something. That them cows do more than that than some redneck, beer drinking, rib eating, lip smacking, turnip green joker around here.
9: They ain't got the substance, though. Even though it's pretty nasty in the small size, it's just not enough there.
8: Or eating them old pickled eggs.
9: Well, you might be right about that.
8: Oh, I've eaten some pickled pig feet and all. Now, I'm from last time. You know, I don't think I ever did eat a pickled egg, but I used to tear up some pickled pig feet. Ain't much meat on them. They're just some kind of to chew on.
9: That's
8: like
9: one of those things you get.
8: Bone.
9: Is that one of those things you got to get out of that big jar of juice? And it's all broken up when you pick it up.
8: Yeah.
9: Dang, that's just gross looking.
8: Yeah, and I mean, you're slipping it off your hand. Ah. You know, just sucking your fingers out because all that vinegar and stuff. See, you just young. You just don't know nothing about no good eating.
9: Hey, I've seen it before, probably eating some.
8: Oh, anyway, the things they can find to waste the money on. What was it? It was the Freon that they hollered about called? No, it wasn't the aerosol cans, you know, like Rat Garden. Mm-hmm. You deodorant aerosol cans, that do away with all that. Yeah. Cause that hole in the ozone.
9: That's right.
8: And you don't tell me how the can of aerosol Rat Guard caused a whole nose on that space shuttle blowing them rockets, blowing back and forth through that dome. Oh, goodness. This wasn't you, was it? This store here?
9: Please tell me.
8: It's got Tallahassee on it. Wasn't okay. Lee Ann driving, was it?
1: I don't know.
8: So the man who fell asleep in his driveway woke up when his wife come home and turned in the driveway and parked the car. Says she drove in the driveway shortly after midnight and heard a loud cracking sound. Ooh. When she got out of her vehicle, she heard moaning and found her husband on the ground near her vehicle. Says she did not initially see her husband in the driveway.
9: Stupid.
8: Yes, he'd been drinking and he'd passed out.
9: That's it, yeah. I didn't think he just fell asleep on your driveway.
8: Yeah, but still, how you turn in the driveway and not see your body laying there? Well, he's right off to the side. No, you want to hear stupid. These are some stories I come across, people have sent in to me. And you can always send me stuff at jokes@clowningtime.com. But recently, when I went to McDonald's, I saw on the menu that I could have an order of 6, 9, or 12 chicken McNuggets. I asked for a half a dozen nuggets. "We don't have half a dozen nuggets," said the teenager at the counter. "You don't," I replied. "We only have 6, 9, or 12, was the reply. So I can't order a half dozen nuggets, but I can order 6. "That's right." So I shook my head and ordered 6 McNuggets.
9: I wish she was thinking of a baker's dozen, half dozen.
8: A lady at work was seen putting a credit card into her floppy drive and pulling it out very quickly. When I inquired as to what she was doing, said she was shopping on the internet and they kept asking for a credit card number, so she was using the ATM thingy.
9: Really? Seriously? Gosh.
8: I don't know, I mean, you don't...
9: Somebody probably did.
8: Yeah, you don't... People don't know the level of stupidity out here these days. I was checking out at the local Walmart with just a few items, and the lady behind me put her things on the belt close to mine. I picked up one of those dividers that they keep the cash register and placed it between our things so they wouldn't get mixed up. After the girl had scanned all my items, she picked up the divider, looking it all over for the barcode so she could scan it. Not finding the barcode, she said to me, "Do you know how much this is?" I said to her, "I've changed my mind. I don't think I'll buy that today." She said, "Okay," and I paid for the things and left. She had no clue to what had just happened.
9: Neither did Carl. He's asleep. CW awake now?
8: You got him up too early, man. What did you say? Did you get the man up at crack of dawn? Did you get him breakfast this morning?
9: No.
8: Oh, that's what's wrong. He's about to die of malnutrition. You ain't fed him.
9: Me too.
8: You ain't gave him no energy, man.
9: You supposed to be doing that. That's your job.
8: I ain't never brought food in here but one time. I don't get up soon enough to get my own, let alone bring somebody else's.
2: Ain't no caffeine.
9: Neither do I. You need something with caffeine, it wouldn't do any good. Man, got a water. He's got a water.
8: Man needs to have a coffee pot down here.
9: You got one.
2: Got a cappuccino pot.
8: Well, see, you ought to fix it up before you leave. Set a timer on it.
9: You can't make cappuccino that way. It's made on demand.
8: Well, I don't care.
9: It's not like those restaurants that have patties sitting around all day and you just put one on there. You make them to order.
8: Oh, well, I don't know nothing about all that fancy stuff.
9: Hey, you wouldn't know what to think if I made you a cup of my famous cappuccino. You've been drinking that coffee black all those years, just that straight, grainy, nasty-tasting stuff, probably. And
8: I don't
9: come in and try
8: coffee.
9: Some of mine. Okay, well, that's probably why.
8: Well, that's one reason.
9: You hadn't had mine yet.
8: That's one reason why.
9: You're not a Starbucks fan.
8: Lord, no. That is why, because I stopped by my aunt's house one morning and said, "You want a cup of coffee?" And said, "Yeah," and said, then choked down that black Grammy. And she, that's old stuff she get out of Louisiana now. You talking about something that'll float a horseshoe. That burned my taste buds. And then on, I was glad of it. I don't have to worry about no coffee.
9: Yeah.
8: Ugh.
9: I don't drink it that much.
8: I'd about drink Jack Daniels Chase with Jim Beam straight as a drink of coffee.
9: Hmm.
8: There he goes again. Pull the microphone over and let's see if he's snoring.
9: He'll snore.
8: See how loud he can snore.
9: He's drooling, too.
8: I done got to talk about food. He got, almost an hour before you...
9: I thought that was just a slobber off his dream there.
8: He'll be almost an hour before you get him out of here and be able to feed him. May have to call the paramedics down here to help him to the car. He's going to be so weak he can't make it out there.
9: Guy eats 2 breakfasts a day.
8: Yeah, it's lunchtime at the Hotel Tallahassee today, too, isn't it?
9: Yeah, it is today. Oh, you coming?
8: I got to work.
9: Yeah, Carwin's already taking care of lunch.
8: Yeah, well, he called last week when I was in, 8:30, wanting to know about lunch, make sure you didn't forget
9: He's always one step ahead of the game.
8: Yeah. Let's see. Wait a minute. We were talking about the drunk in the driveway. I brought some stuff about drunks.
9: Always interesting characters.
8: Yeah. Of course, this thing about it is, these are things that are difficult to say when you're drunk. I'm going to be honest with you. These are things difficult to say me when I'm sober. things that are difficult to say when you're drunk. Innovative. Mm-hmm. Preliminary. Proliferation. Cinnamon. Yeah, I'm having none. What do you get?
9: Cinnamon.
8: Yeah, I'm talking about what you think. These are very difficult to say when you're drunk. I'm going to be lucky if I can get... Tell you what, you read the second ones there. And then
9: you're
8: going to
9: make me do it, okay.
8: Yeah,
9: you're going to make me look like the fool.
8: Yeah, that specificity.
9: Specificity.
8: Okay, I was way off.
9: British Constitution. Passive aggressive disorder. Oh, man.
8: Yeah, give me that last one.
9: Transubstantiate.
8: Okay. You did better than I would have.
9: You want to do the last one?
8: Oh, you can do the last
9: you
8: did one.
9: Those are the fun ones right there.
8: Oh, these are absolutely impossible to say when you're drunk. Thanks, but I don't want to sleep with you. Nope, no more booze for me.
9: Yeah.
8: Sorry, but you're not really my type.
9: Mm-hmm.
8: No kebab for me, thank you. What's a kebab?
9: Kebab?
8: Yeah, K-E-B-A-B.
9: Never heard of it.
8: Me either. You think they're supposed to be kebab? They misspelled it.
9: K-A-B-E-L-B. Yeah. Is that a kebab, Kayla?
8: Kebab.
9: I don't know. I can look it up.
8: Look at that and see if a kebab is even a word. Or you want to call the editor up at the newspaper you called
9: it's
8: out.
9: It's probably
8: not
9: in the dictionary of Webster's. It's probably one of those new things.
8: That absolutely impossible to say when you're drunk. Good evening, officer. Isn't it lovely out tonight?
9: It's spelled kebab or kebab.
8: Oh, okay.
9: K-E-B-A-B or K-A-B-O-B or K-E-B-O-B.
8: Okay, so it was kebab.
9: All piece of meat season.
8: Yeah, okay. I'm not interested in fighting you. I'll come back to that. I got a story behind that one. Things that are absolutely impossible to say when you're drunk. Oh, I just couldn't. No one wants to hear me sing. Evidently, you ain't been to a karaoke bar. Thank you, but I won't make any attempt to dance. I have no coordination. I'd hate to look like a fool.
9: Yeah.
8: Where's the nearest toilet? I refuse to vomit in the street. And the last, I must be going home now as I have work in the morning. You finna hit a break?
9: Well, what's your story?
8: I was just dating about, the vomiting part.
9: No, I thought it was for something else.
8: Well, that is about the fighting and the vomiting. It all comes together in my story. I was at a company party and drank too much, ate too much, got sick, went to a club, and then been throwing up all the way over there. My head hung out the window like a dog, and friends behind me, they had to back off so they didn't get all over their car. But I got in that club finally, and I was waxed once to the second time in my life. But I was in the bathroom, this guy come in and just him and some friends back, I want to kick some butt, man. I want to kick some butt. I want to kick somebody's butt. I want to fight. All he was hollering, they kept telling him to shut up, I want to fight. I want to fight. And he turned around and looked at me and said, you want to get your butt kicked? And I went, ugh. I said, you want to get vomit on? Or puked on, the way I put it on. He kind
9: of
8: looked, and he went on out the door.
9: He didn't want any part
8: of
9: you, huh?
8: Yeah. So I done figured out now, if you want to get out of a fight, just act like you fixing to puke. Yeah. They'll get gone.
9: Those projectiles are better than a fist.
8: Yeah, there you go.
9: All right.
8: We'll be back in a minute.
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3: I'm Marcela Sanchez with an AP News Minute. The State Department is ordering diplomats and its International Organizations Bureau to use the term superintelligence instead of artificial intelligence in all communications. The AP's Lisa Doya reports this follows.
4: President Donald Trump's attempt to rebrand the technology. Trump pushed for the new term during his address at the United Nations General Assembly Tuesday.
5: In other words, welcome to the new world of superintelligence-SI. SI. Let's see if that goes. It sounds much better. It is much better, and it's much more accurate. Let's see if I have any power. Maybe I do, and maybe I don't. We're going to find out pretty soon.
4: The State Department's International Organizations Bureau is in charge of U.S. diplomatic missions to all UN and multilateral agencies around the world. Trump says that using the word artificial makes the technology sound fake. I'm Lisa Dwyer.
3: And I'm Marcela Sanchez.
6: Midterms are...
11: My whole identity had been wrapped up in being a soldier. 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
26: I'm A.G. Norvell with sports on the Alabama Radio Network. After more than 50 years of competition, Alabama Independent School Association votes to drop athletics. Executive Director Michael McClendon calls it an emotional decision, but he says it's also a strategic move.
27: To allow a private school athletic association to flourish outside of the AISA, to give it more flexibility than it already has.
26: AISA athletics ends after this school year, then schools have the option of competing in the newly formed Gulf States Independent Athletic Association. A bill aimed at ensuring safety and fairness for female athletes getting a hearing on Capitol Hill. Senate Judiciary Committee heard from experts about the impact of men competing in women's sports. Democrats did not attend the hearing. Rocket City Trash Pandas claiming their first Southern League championship, defeating the Biloxi Shuckers in Game 3 last night, 3-1. Announcer Josh Carey calling the final play.
28: The set, 2-2. Cold strike 3, and Rocket City is a champion!
26: I'm Angie Norvell for the Alabama Radio Network.
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31: Week 3 of the NFL set to kick off tonight when the Falcons visit the Packers. Michael Penix out since last season's ACL tear, making his return for Atlanta tonight. Packers QB Jordan Love ready to get after the Falcons defense that has his respect.
32: They do a good job rushing the passer, the rush lanes, all those things. The run game, I saw the stat that I think they're number one.
31: The Packers enter tonight at 1-1. The Falcons are 0-2. Jameis Winston is now the starting quarterback for the Giants, who host Tennessee Sunday. Jackson Dart having surgery on his left knee. He is out for the rest of the regular season. The Bears host the Eagles on Monday. Veteran Case Keenum says he's very prepared to start if needed. The status of the Bears' top two QBs, Caleb Williams and Tyson Bagent, is uncertain. And baseball, the Padres, Phillies, and Cubs all on the brink of clinching playoff berths. The Padres, who beat the Dodgers last night, have gone up a game on the other two in the race for the National League's number one wild card spot.
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0: Well, guys, here in New York City, the UN General Assembly is in session, and today the president of Iran delivered an address. Now, Iran's president responded to Trump's threats by saying, "We will never bow our head or bend at the knee." Trump was like, "And I'll never do that because it's physically impossible. I can't."
1: It's a weight and age joke. I get it. 80-year-old guy. Have you seen him on the golf course? Yeah, he's not necessarily genuflecting, but he gets around when he's playing golf. I wish I could hit my drives as far as President Trump hits his drives. And he's got a bunch of years on me. It is the Chris Plant Show. Mike Opelka in for my friend Chris Plant on this Thursday. I find it absolutely fascinating that the mainstream media's left side is still going after President Trump on his age and his health, especially the way they avoided both of those topics with Joe Biden until he obviously glitched during that first and only debate in the 2024 season. Oh, my God. Give it over. You know, if anybody in the conservative media had gone after Biden the way the left goes after Trump on his health and age, we would have been called ageist. Oh, you're ageist. No, we were being honest. But you guys, you look at Trump and you think he's just not capable physically, mentally, of being president. Well, I wonder if you looked at his schedule. I wonder if anybody over at the comedy writing team looked at President Trump's schedule today. If you think you could hold up to the same schedule. It is absolutely jam-packed. President Trump, after welcoming the Chinese leader to America yesterday, and they had the wonderful flyover. They had the B-1 bomber come flying over during the national anthem. Very impressive. Red carpet affair. The first lady escorting Madame Peng, as well as President Trump escorting Xi down the red carpet. But today, at 10 a.m., the president, the first lady, will greet the president of the People's Republic of China and Madame Peng at the White House. And it'll be covered. It'll be covered live. Why? Because the press pool is back and reinstated. We'll get to that, too, because the decision by the judge, Judge Kelly, yesterday, very interesting, very, very interesting to me. It could come back. The press credential crush could come back in 2 weeks. More on that. But let's get to the president's schedule because this is amazing. 10 a.m., meet and greet at the White House. 10:10, the president and first lady participate in an arrival ceremony. So it's basically the same thing. They're going to be at the grand foyer inside the White House. Then 5 minutes later, the president and the Chinese leader will have remarks in the same grand foyer. Then at 10:30, the president and the first lady participate in a gift exchange. Gift exchange? Yeah, that's when they give them little gifts. It's always kind of interesting to me to see what is handed over to each side. 10:40, so that's just 10 minutes. The president and first lady participate in silent drill platoon review. I love the silent drill. If you've ever attended the silent drill by our military, this precision drill platoon work is absolutely jaw-droppingly interesting and accurate and disciplined. It will be a moment that is meant to make a statement to the Chinese leader about our military. And the fact that it's being done with the silent drill platoon, I think it's brilliant because it's not about weaponry. It's about people and precision. And it's just great. I've attended them. They're excellent competitions. They're really interesting to see. I know it's kind of geeky. 11 o'clock, the president and first lady participated in a military review. Then we'll see more of the hardware come by. That's going to be at the Rose Garden. 11:30, the president will participate in a bilat, as the cool kids call it, a bilateral meeting with the Chinese leader. in the Oval Office. Also at 11:30, the First Lady and Madame Peng of China participate in a cultural visit over to the Smithsonian. So they'll be at the Smithsonian, specifically at the Asian art wing of the Smithsonian. Then at noon, the president participates in an expanded bilat meeting with the president of the People's Republic of China in the cabinet room. Now, this means likely you will see members of the Chinese delegation alongside the Chinese leader, and members of the president's cabinet will be on his side of the table. And there'll be a little back and forth, and we may get to see some of this. Remember, we opened this up with the mainstream media, Jimmy Fallon, I think it was, mocking the president's health and fitness. And we're just to the noon portion of his schedule. That's the noon meeting with the president and the president of China and their teams meeting in the expanded bilateral meeting. At 2 p.m., the president will get his PDB, the intelligence briefing at the White House. And then at 3:30, he'll probably have lunch in between there, too. 3:30, the president participates in a policy meeting in the Oval Office. So he goes from a bilateral meeting, a couple hours of bilateral meetings with the Chinese leader, to his PDB, to then a policy meeting with his team in the White House. Then at 6:45, the president and first lady greet the Chinese president and his wife at the North Portico. They will deliver remarks just before 8 p.m. at the East Room, and they will participate in a state dinner that starts after 8 p.m. So we're now at a 10-hour day, and he's just starting the state dinner. So anybody want to talk about this guy's age? Anybody want to talk about this guy's physical fitness, ability to be a president? You're welcome. 888-630-9625, 888-630-9625. President Trump has a schedule that would make most people buckle. Absolutely buckle. And yet the media continues questioning his ability. I know you don't watch The View. I watch it for you. And they're always talking about his health, his ability to do the job. I swear he is one of the most vital 80-year-olds I've ever seen. But the media should be embarrassed about how they deal with this. Now, I did mention overnight Judge Kelly issued his response yesterday at the end of the hearing. I guess the Democrats were waiting with bated breath for the judge to immediately rule from the bench and overturn the credential poll. And he did not. Instead, he talked about it with his team. He went over what they had heard. And then he issued a response that said the due process that is expected was not delivered to these media people. They didn't get due process, meaning they didn't get basically a warning to change their behavior. They didn't get any kind of time warning. And so they were reinstated immediately. And it's a 14-day reinstatement, which to my money means they still might get their passes pulled. It still could happen as long as they follow due process. And this morning, the people from MS-13 now were at the White House trying to get in, and apparently the full approval had not reached the Secret Service gate at the White House. Jonathan Lemire reporting this morning from Morning Joe.
2: And we have an update now to this morning's breaking news. MS Now reporter Laura Barrón López was denied access to the White House this morning despite yesterday's ruling by U.S. District Judge Timothy Kelly, who issued a 14-day temporary restraining order restoring access to MS Now, CNN, and Politico after President Trump banned those journalists from the White House complex last week.
1: Breaking news from Jonathan Lemire. Lauren, did he say her name was Baron Lopez? I thought it's Baron Lopez. That's how it's spelled. Anyway, we got the update from Laura Baron Lopez herself.
3: I showed up here on this corner of 17th and Pennsylvania like I often do every morning if I come to the White House, and I made it past the first perimeter fencing that has Secret Service. You can see it there. It's a little bit more fortified right now.

0: tap it, you put in your PIN, which I did, like I do every time, and it started flashing red.
1: Oh, no. And isn't it magnetometer? Not magnometer? I'm just saying, you are representing a mainstream media outlet. Laura continued with her gripping tale of her badge flashing red.
0: I tried it again. It continued to flash red. I asked the U.S. Secret Service that was sitting there what was happening with my badge. He took the badge, he ran it again, and he said, quote, it's still being disabled. It's still coming up as disabled. So that was all that I was able to get from the Secret Service. There was no other White House official nearby that I could speak to. There were only just three Secret Service officers inside of the hut. And then he confiscated my badge, and I had to leave the premises.
1: So you try to get through the Secret Service checkpoint. Your badge is flashing red. The Secret Service is doing the job that they are assigned to do and make sure people whose badges are flashing red, for whatever reason, don't get through the security perimeter. And you said there was no White House representative there. If only you had some kind of magical device that would allow you to call someone inside the White House, because you probably have contacts inside the White House press office. If there only were somebody you could call, or a device you could use. She doesn't even mention that. Laura continues with her tale of woe.
0: It's not clear, based on the interaction that I had, whether or not this is a defiance of the court order, or it's some kind of incompetence or lag in the system where they have not updated our press badges and the fact that we should have access based on the judge's ruling.
1: She's very distressed, and she and Jonathan Lemire continue kvetching on MS Now.
2: Just remind viewers, why this is so important to have access to the White House. This isn't some, just some insider beltway thing. This is our job, trying to be the eyes and ears for our viewers, for our citizens. It's good for the democracy. And we should note, President Trump this morning is continuing his media bashing, including this network.
0: Right.
2: So certainly he seems unbothered by it, despite this court's ruling.
1: Unburdened, not unbothered. And as the president continues his bashing of your network, you continue your bashing of the president. Let's get one more from Laura in here.
0: When it comes to why it's so important, I mean, look, this is at the heart of what journalism is. Journalists, our job is to bear witness, to gather the facts, to ask the difficult questions, and we are not able to do that if we are not physically where the action and where at the center of power and where the government is doing those things.
1: Now, I agree with her on many of those points as to what the responsibility is of journalism, but presence is not guaranteed. Interesting. We'll continue this discussion. Maria Leaf is on the phones once again. 888-630-9625. It's Mike Opelka in for Chris Plant on The Chris Plant Show.
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0: It is the Chris Plant Show. Mike Opelka with you, sitting in for my friend Chris Plant. Monitoring MSNBC is not the only media outlet that had its press badge seized this morning. CNN has a reporter outside the White House with the graphic outside White House, just to let us know. Same treatment. Badge confiscated. I'm sure there is going to be a bucket load of outrage delivered. Let's try and get some phone calls in here, because many of you are calling this morning about this topic of these journalists. Sue in Damascus, Maryland, is joining us. Hello, Sue. Welcome. What's up?
1: Hello, and thank you for taking my call.
0: Of course.
1: This brouhaha about the press passes at the White House, correct me if I'm wrong, but I remember distinctly when Obama banned Fox. Fox was not allowed to send reporters to the White House. They couldn't get on the plane. You know how the reporters travel on the plane when the president goes somewhere? He banned Fox.
0: There were different kinds of restrictions placed. And we do remember when Jim Acosta, Abilio, had his credentials taken and then got reinstated by the same judge. But yeah, this goes on back and forth, but it gets a lot of attention because it's Trump and they blame Trump for everything. And we go back to the Obama administration, actually got criticized because they stopped giving access to everybody and put out the pictures and videos that they wanted to put out. And nobody called him the dictatorial manipulator. Really interesting. But yeah, good point, Sue. Very good point. Thank you. Let's go to Greg in Rockville. Hello, Greg.
2: Hello. Hello. Thanks for taking my call.
0: What's up?
2: Yeah, I mean, this issue, I mean, yeah, the media's, you know, mainstream media is biased. It's always been that way. But it just kind of reeks of being petty. And I mean, President Trump needs to really, really get away from some of these petty headlines, meaning, you know, this media thing, the name on the Kennedy Center, all these little petty squabbles. Meanwhile, the country is, you know, obviously in a sour mood economically, you know, where people are struggling. I mean, whether we can point the blame at whatever, but people are struggling. So the midterms look terrible. So like, if you're going to just do this and just piddle on into the midterms like this, it's going to be a wipeout.
0: Well, Greg, listen, conversation, and I'm up against the clock. You bring up valid points, but the president also called out the media, who yesterday was spreading a total lie, saying he's going to put his name on the Ford Theater. Not even close to being true. Does he get petty every now and then? Yeah. Is he accomplishing things? By the way, the jobs numbers came in today, and they were very good. More on that just around the corner. It's Opelka in for Plant on The Chris Plant Show.
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5: With another ARN News update, I'm Leah Brandon. A bill aimed at ensuring safety and fairness for female athletes gets a hearing on Capitol Hill. The Senate Judiciary Committee heard from experts about the impact of men competing in women's sports. Senator Katie Britt serves on the committee. She says a male athlete cannot be considered female just because he claims to be one.
6: Why in the world are we allowing these untruths to occur? It's not a state of mind. This is about biology, and that's the way that we should move forward.
5: Democrats did not attend the hearing. And a shootout in West Alabama, leaving an officer injured and a suspect dead. Authorities say it happened in Marengo County as U.S. Marshals served an arrest warrant for the murder suspect, Ernest Nathan. Authorities say Nathan opened fire, hitting an officer. That's when officers fired back and killed him. The injured officer is expected to make a full recovery. I'm Leah Brandon.
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10: I'm Nicole Murray with Your Money Now. More than 167,000 pounds of beef, pork, and goat meat are being recalled nationwide after being produced without required federal inspection. The Department of Agriculture says Star Meat Delivery Incorporated, which is based in North Carolina, said the meat was distributed to both restaurants and retailers. Caesars Entertainment shareholders have approved a multi-billion dollar merger with Fertitta Gaming that would create one of the largest gaming empires. Caesars has a dominant presence on the Las Vegas Strip, operating hotels like Caesars Palace, the Flamingo, and Harrah's. It also operates casino resorts across the United States. New Zealand's Fonterra has warned that El Nino could affect milk volume growth at the end of the 2026-2027 season, as it heightens risk of extreme weather events and impacts global crop output. Weather officials say El Nino is set to intensify further into 2027. Stocks are lower as oil prices rise. That's Your Money Now.
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0: It is the Chris Plant Show. Mike Opelka, that's me, in for Chris this week. He returns next week. And trying to get clarity as we're 40 days out from the midterms. And there's a lot of confusing and differing information. And the polling is one of those things that you read it one day and you think, okay, this is going to be interesting. And then you read it the next day and you think, oh, this is going to be a disaster. And then you remember 2016 and 2020 and 2024. And let's go to the midterms in between in 2018 and 2022. And you wonder, where was the consistency of information in the polling? I don't know if I remember any. We'll get to that because the chairman of the GOP came out with a very interesting statement yesterday. I want to get one more call in here from the first round of calls this morning. Kevin calling from Houston, Texas, on the Chris Plant Show. Good morning, Kevin.
22: Good morning, Chris. How you doing?
0: It's okay, but this is Mike. Chris is out this week.
1: Oh, I'm sorry, Mike. God dang it. I'm so used to hearing Chris. It just is natural.
0: That's all right. That's all right.
1: Hey, check it out. During when Acosta got kicked out, the judges said that they cannot go against the media as far as credentials in the office, in the White House, in the Oval Office. Whenever Biden became president, he kicked out the New York Post because he didn't like what they said about him. And the New York Post never got reinstated. There's a double standard there by these judges. And the great Dr. Gorka, when he had his show, he told me, because I asked him the same thing. I said, how come the New York Post doesn't have standing after the Acosta decision? And he said, Kevin, look who's in the judges' chambers. Look who's in those offices. And he's right. As long as there's Democrats there, we're going to have anti-American hate and bias towards our country. And it's what I call the AOC effect. And that's not agents of chaos. It's anal ooze consumers.
0: Okay. I didn't see that one coming, but I understand it. And I love and respect Dr. Gorka greatly. I need to verify and triple check what the New York Post was dealt under Obama. I know the Obama administration was masterful in manipulation. They were very good at taking a situation and manipulating it so they could have someone banned, as it were, and make it not look like they were banned. So we'll dive into that just a little bit later. But thank you. Appreciate you. I lived in Houston for 9.5 years. It was a great city then. I hope it becomes a great city again. So much to keep our eyes on today. CNN and Politico and MS-13 now all reporting that their reporters, their employees showed up at the White House today and had their credentials blocked. They were told, no soup for you. You will not be allowed in. Very interesting. I suspect the judge's order, Judge Kelly, who issued the order last night, will have something to say. And I expect the White House will follow the judge's order because it does say that it's a temporary stay on the rescinding of those credentials for 14 days. And in 14 days, I'm sure there will be yet another response, as we will see. But I expect the pool cameras to be reinstated again, and we'll see what's going on. I think we're going to have a full view, especially today, as President Trump is addressing the Chinese leader. They're talking about AI, sure. Or am I supposed to say SI now? They're also talking about what Iran is getting in terms of material support from China, because we all have a reasonable understanding that Iran is helping or is being helped by China with information, with satellite imaging. And even though Iran doesn't have much left in the way of military power, that information is helpful, and they're feeding it to their friends, the Houthis, as well. Something I saw yesterday was really kind of interesting. I wanted to bring it to your attention and discuss it with you. And that is the viciousness that we see on the left, the people that so often tell us they just want everyone to be loved and respected. They don't really mean that. They mean they want everyone to be loved and respected unless they are Trump or they voted for Trump. I bring to point a survey of 683 Democrat voters. 683 Democrat voters were asked a question and how they would feel. And that question is, if you woke up tomorrow morning and saw the following news headlines, how would you feel? Would you feel very positive, somewhat positive, neither positive or negative, somewhat negative or very negative? Here's the first headline. President Donald Trump has been impeached and convicted by both houses of Congress and has been removed from office. How would you feel? 75% of these surveyed Democrats said they would feel very positive. 12% added on to say they would feel somewhat positive. That means 87% of them were happy about it. 7% didn't care, and the remainder, somewhat negative or very negative. So they really didn't care. So 94% was either neutral, or the 87% were very positive. All right, let's go to the second question on this educational survey. Using the 25th Amendment to the Constitution, Donald Trump has been declared unfit by a majority of his cabinet and removed from office. Now, keeping in mind, the first situation is a fever dream. The second situation is also a fever dream that we hear from the harpies on The View always talking, we need the 25th Amendment, we need the 25th Amendment, please. The cabinet is not going to declare this president unfit to serve. Not even close. But using the 25th Amendment, President Trump has been declared unfit by a majority of his cabinet and removed from office. Only 70% of the Democrat respondents were gleeful, and 14% were somewhat positive. So it remains, again, 84% were happy about it. 9%, don't care. And the remainder, 7%, were unhappy. So again, it's an overwhelming majority. Now let's take a guess on this one. President Donald Trump died overnight in his sleep. I'm actually kind of surprised that this number was what it was. Of the Democrats asked about that, 45% were happy, very positive, 10% were somewhat positive. So 55% were pleased by that. And the remainder were either positive or negative. And the 28, 38, the remainder, the remaining 45% didn't really care about it. So it was pretty close to the election numbers, I guess, on that. These are Democrats being surveyed. The next question, and how you write questions is also important, how you get answers. But this is a peek into the mind of the Democrat voters and how they feel about the president. The next question, to safeguard the Constitution, a group of U.S. military leaders have removed President Donald Trump from power and assumed control of the United States. I want you to think about this for a minute. The survey asked a bunch of Democrats, registered Democrat voters, and that's how it says. It's not just registered Democrat. These are registered Democrat voters. How would you feel about a military coup that removed Trump from power and assumed control of the U.S.? Stunning that 59% of Democrats were positive or somewhat positive. 59% of Democrats would be happy with a military takeover to remove Donald Trump from office, a coup d'etat. Think about it. Kind of stunning. Only 28% were somewhat negative or negative, and 13% were ambivalent. That's a stunning number to me, that almost 60% of the people in this survey would accept a military coup to remove President Trump from office. Again, when you're having a discussion with Democrats, it's important to understand their brains, to understand how their brains work. And this, there's one more question on this survey. It's just, this blew me away. And that's why I wanted to share it with you and get your take on it as well. This is just an astounding survey in terms of what people are thinking. All right, last question. How do you feel President Donald Trump was assassinated while speaking at a rally, meaning he was killed? Of this, 23% were very positive. 9% were somewhat positive. So 32%, about a third of them were positive, happy if that had happened. A quarter of them couldn't really make a decision. And 42% were negative about that. So at least more Democrats were negative about the possibility of the president of the United States being assassinated than were positive about it. I guess we can take that little bit of positivity out of that. But this was an astounding survey to me from the Center for Strategic Politics, again, surveying 683 Democrat voters. They would be happy, gleeful. 87% would be happy if Trump were impeached, convicted, and removed from office. 74% would be thrilled if he were thrown out by the 25th Amendment. 55% would be happy if he died overnight in his sleep. Almost 60% would be okay with a military coup that removed Trump from office and put the military in charge. And you wonder why we can't have an argument with these people. I'm just saying. Just a thought. Let me take some calls here. The phones are absolutely fired up today. Let's go to Al in Indiana. Hello, Al. Welcome to the Chris Plant Show. You have a thought on this this crazy poll?
2: Do I have a thought? Start the Civil War. This is incredible. If you're a Republican in Washington, D.C., they'll put you in jail. If you're a Democrat, they throw a party for you.
0: It's a fair point.
2: It's the same with the judges.
0: Yeah, yesterday I opened the show by talking about the what it appears to me the media is trying to split us, to separate us. And I certainly don't want a civil war. I'd rather have a discussion with my neighbors on the merits of policies and ideas as opposed to just their feelings because they hate the guy because he's not their person. You know, it's the old they hate us because they ain't us. I see these questions and the answers, and I wonder, you say they're starting a civil war. I wonder if they're showing us the warning signs of a smoldering, angry left that's out there. And that is the concern.
2: Well, there's a smoldering, angry right that's not being treated as equal as the smoldering left.
0: That's a very fair point. Very fair point, Al. Thank you for being there, sir. Appreciate you. Let's go to Danny in D.C. Danny, what say you?
17: Well, leave it to the pollsters to leave out the most important question and, channeling Wink Martindale. What would you say, pollsters, if Donald Trump were to allow all the illegal aliens, regardless of national origin, to stay in the United States if they voted Republican? I mean, completely turn it around on them. To parrot Al from Indiana, Mike, we're an RCH away from another civil war. And with your thought of, you know, I'd rather have this discussion with my neighbors on policy and merit, they don't want to listen to you if you're not of their ilk. Period. It's over. There is no discussion. I don't want to see a civil war either, but it's coming.
0: I hope not. I hope we're wrong, Danny. I hope that cooler heads and common sense can prevail. I'm always going to side with common sense, but I thank you for your clarity and your brilliant Wink Martindale impression. We don't often get those. It's Mike Opelka. I'm in for Chris Plant on The Chris Plant Show.
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24: How much time do you think your kids really spend on screens? 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The advisory links too much screen time to worse sleep, lower grades, less physical activity, and weaker in-person relationships. 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And the advisory offers an easy-to-remember framework, the 5 Ds: discuss, delay, divert, disconnect, and maybe the most powerful one, do model it yourself. It's not just how much time your kids spend on screens, but what they're doing on their devices. 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
0: And welcome back. Chris Plant Show. Michael Pelka in for Chris. We were just discussing this crazy survey that gave us some insight into the minds of Democrat voters who 59% would be happy if the military forcibly removed President Trump from office and took over, which is really stunning to me. And a few of you called in at 888-630-9625 and remarked that we might be tilting towards a civil war. I, honest to God, hope not. I really believe this country is better served by discussions rather than fights. But some of you bring up very interesting points, like Howard in Manassas, Virginia. Hello, Howard. Welcome. Howard, are you with me?
3: Yes, I'm with you. Do you hear
0: me? Oh, good. I hear you now. Yes. You've got the floor.
3: Yep. Yes, thank you. I don't really believe we're in anywhere close to civil war, and I don't believe they really want it. But and this is going to sound like I'm being tongue-in-cheek and funny, but I'm truly not. First of all, they would lose. They want to ban every gun known to mankind, and most of them, just to look at a gun is repulsive. We have all the guns, and it does make me think when they always were harping about AR-15s and all that stuff. You know, who needs an AR-15 to hunt? Well, if what they're saying is true, they truly do need an AR-15, but it's not true. And seriously, when you look at a crowd of Democrats versus a crowd of Republicans, just a generic crowd, so many of them, the men, are just wimpy. They just are. I'm telling you, I'm not joking around. If you look at most of the Democratic politicians, they're geeky, wimpy-looking men. And the fact that you don't believe the answers of these questions, why wouldn't we believe it? If they truly believe Trump is Hitler and this, that, and the other, that they're always saying about him, I mean, if I truly believe that, if they were saying that to me and all my buddies about Obama or Biden back when, if I really, really believe that and believe we were doing all these horrible, nasty things to my fellow Americans, would I just sit by? And I always challenge my liberal Democrat friends. I'm saying, if you truly believe that, then you're a big old wussy boy because you're not doing anything about it. The reality is they don't really believe it. They want so badly for Trump to be out that they would basically agree with anything, but they don't believe half the crap they say. That's what I believe.
0: I think that's a very good and honest assessment of it. I think you're right on that, Howard. Well said, well put. Lot of them talk a good game, but would melt like Jell-O on a hot plate if having to deal with the truth or the reality of some of the answers they gave. Well said. Yeah, I see all the purple hair and all the nose jewelry and everything else, and I wonder where their reality is. I have time for one more here. Do we have time to get Mike in Frederick, Maryland? No? Oh, there's the music. We'll be back. We'll be back next hour. Big updates from D.C. and from what's happening in New York City. Remember the sewer people? They were spotted not too far from Netanyahu's hotel. I'll give you an update. Sopelka in for Plant on the Chris Plant Show.
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9: I'm Marcela Sanchez with an AP News Minute. AP correspondent Donna Warder has the latest weekly jobless numbers.
10: The Labor Department says 197,000 people applied for unemployment last week. That's the fewest since mid-July and down from a revised 198,000 the week before. Claims for jobless benefits give an indication of how many people have been laid off. So far this year, claims have mostly stayed below 220,000. Businesses remember the labor shortages that followed the end of pandemic lockdowns and their reluctant to let staff go, but hiring has been modest, adding an average 80,000 jobs per month. Donna Warder, Washington.
9: Presidents Trump and Xi Jinping have a packed agenda for their talks at the White House today. The leaders are set to discuss trade, artificial intelligence safeguards, and the war in Iran. Trump wants China to use its influence with Iran, while Xi is seeking a halt to U.S. arms sales to Taiwan. I'm Marcela Sanchez.
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4: 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After more than 50 years of competition, Alabama Independent School Association votes to drop athletics. Executive Director Michael McClendon calls it an emotional decision, but he says it's also a strategic move.
13: To allow a private school athletic association to flourish outside of the AISA, to give it more flexibility than it already has.
4: AISA athletics ends after this school year, then schools have the option of competing in the newly formed Gulf States Independent Athletic Association. A bill aimed at ensuring safety and fairness for female athletes getting a hearing on Capitol Hill. Senate Judiciary Committee heard from experts about the impact of men competing in women's sports. Democrats did not attend the hearing. Rocket City Trash Pandas claiming their first Southern League championship, defeating the Biloxi Shuckers in Game 3 last night, 3-1. Announcer Josh Carey calling the final play.
14: The set, 2-2. Cold strike three, and Rocket City is a champion!
4: I'm Angie Norvell for the Alabama Radio Network.
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17: Week 3 of the NFL set to kick off tonight when the Falcons visit the Packers. Michael Penix out since last season's ACL tear, making his return for Atlanta tonight. Packers QB Jordan Love ready to get after the Falcons defense that has his respect.
18: They do a good job rushing the passer, the rush lanes, all those things. The run game, I saw the stat that I think they're number one.
17: The Packers enter tonight at 1-1. The Falcons are 0-2. Jameis Winston is now the starting quarterback for the Giants, who host Tennessee Sunday. Jackson Dart having surgery on his left knee. He is out for the rest of the regular season. The Bears host the Eagles on Monday. Veteran Case Keenum says he's very prepared to start if needed. The status of the Bears' top two QBs, Caleb Williams and Tyson Bagent, is uncertain. And baseball, the Padres, Phillies, and Cubs all on the brink of clinching playoff berths. The Padres, who beat the Dodgers last night, have gone up a game on the other two in the race for the National League's number one wild card spot.
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0: During a speech yesterday, President Trump said that he faces a decision with Iran and added, quote, do I drive them into hell with no chance of survival? Well, you know, I don't want to be alarmist, but it sounds like he's planning to run for president of Iran.
1: Oh, I see what you did there, that you're saying that we're in hell with no chance of survival. We with the highest standard of living of any nation on Earth, even our poor people, live better than over half of the planet. Good try, but a fail. Big fail. It is the Chris Plant Show. Mike Opelka with you. Chris on vacation, returning Monday. Thanks for being here. A busy, busy Thursday here, and a busy Thursday for President Trump. He's already in the middle of the kind of bilateral, that's how the cool kids talk, a cabinet meeting where he's got his team on one side, she has his team on the other side. It's always weird talking about the Chinese president saying, she said, he said, she said, and hearing what he had to say. And this morning, Xi Jinping was, in fact, making some remarks. And the translator is always critical, right? The translator always has a key role in playing here. And the Chinese to English translator happens to be a female. It's always kind of strange to watch the Chinese leader speaking and hearing a female voice translating to English. But here's just a little bit of what President Xi said. Again, he said? No, she said. Here's what she said. I'm trying not to laugh. When addressing this meeting.
2: And a stable bilateral relationship is good for the world. China and the United States both stand to gain from cooperation and lose from confrontation. We should be partners, not rivals.
1: Now, just that little section there, that 13 seconds of address is critical, because that's kind of what President Trump's been saying. We should be partners, not rivals. Now, we are rivals. They do seem to be vying to overtake us as the leader in the global economy. They want their currency to be the currency of record. I don't think it will for quite some time, because at least our currency, even with all our debt, is the more stable of any currency on the planet, a little bit more.
2: Should help each other succeed and prosper together and find the right way for major countries to get along well with each other in the new era. Mr. President, I look forward to our discussions on major issues important to our two countries and the world, and working together with you to set the course for and steer the giant ship of China-U.S. relations so as to make 2026 a historic landmark.
1: A banner year. We'll see. I mean, this is all diplomatic language, is it not? Yes, that's what's going on. But that is the opening of the big bilateral meeting. Happening. Actually, I just gave you fake news. As I was playing that for you, I did a quick verification. This was from a previous bilateral meeting where Xi Jinping was saying this. So I'm sitting here red-faced, and your host apologizes to you. That is what Xi Jinping said the last time these two sat down. We will see what happens today. I agree with the angle on it, but I just gave you fake news, so I'm going to remove my own White House press pass. Embarrassed I am. You're welcome to chide me for that. But yeah, that was actual statement from Xi Jinping to the president before their last meeting. We will hopefully get some sort of reading on it. I jumped the gun early. Thank you, Grok, for verifying and telling me, hey, you're not airing the right thing. But we're keeping our eye on this, because it is probably the biggest news of the day is this discussion. between our president and the Chinese president as we go forward. Now, I also want to get into something that we kind of had the opportunity yesterday but ran out of time, and that is the Democrats' push for control. And control is always at the center, it seems, of what the Democrat Party wants to do. People ask me, how can you be a conservative? I have a lot of crazy liberal neighbors where I live in Delaware, and they always ask me, how can you be a conservative? I said, because I like freedom. I like a little teeny tiny government, and I like big freedom. Tiny government, big freedom. And they don't get that. And they said, well, like, give me an example. I said, well, I think you should have the power to make most of the decisions in your life. But we need government to... No. Generally, we don't. When a sentence opens up with, we need government too, I immediately go, to do what? To replace you as a parent, as a boss, as a thinking individual? And yesterday, I was watching Senator Chris Murphy, who I guess he's trying to elevate his machismo factor. Murphy was on the Jennifer Welch podcast. When she was a young woman, she was raised by a wealthy Oklahoma family. She's an atheist who despises people of faith and hates people on the right and takes every opportunity to disparage conservatives and talk to the liberals. And she had Chris Murphy on her podcast talking about how government should really get involved and be making decisions and controlling all areas of our communication, especially social media. Listen to this.
3: Government should build a set of rules in which people feel more powerful. That's why the minimum wage is so important. And people feel so more connected. That's why, you know, rebuilding healthy institutions in your town should be a project that government is involved in. That's why regulating the internet so that you're spending less time alone on Instagram should be an important government project. And if people are feeling more powerful and less lonely, then they are going to be less likely to fall for a bullshit demagogue like Donald Trump. And so my book is about how do you rebuild a sense of connectedness to your neighbors, a sense of power in your life, so that it becomes a prophylactic to demagogues like Donald Trump.
1: Demagogues like Donald Trump. Murphy selling a book, because that's what pretty much every politician does as they're getting ready to run for another office higher than the one they currently are in. Does he think he's presidential timber? I don't know. But at the core of that, talking about how the government should build and rebuild healthy institutions. Well, if they're healthy, why do they need to be rebuilt? And the government should regulate the internet so you spend less time alone on the internet. How do you think people use the internet? Are they using it to connect? Yeah, we know a lot of people are gaming, and we know that the stats on Gen Z are not good for people having personal interactions. But you know what else has been pushed to the side? Church attendance. It's kind of interesting. But your answer is more government. More government in control. It reminded me, I just had a flashback to just before the 2024 election. I think Hillary Clinton was on with Smirkanish talking about social media and control and monitoring.
4: We should be, in my view, repealing something called Section 230, which gave platforms on the internet immunity because they were thought to be just pass-throughs, that they shouldn't be judged for the content that is posted. But we now know that that was an overly simple view, that if the platforms, whether it's Facebook or Twitter X or Instagram or TikTok, whatever they are, if they don't moderate and monitor the content, we lose total control. And it's not just the social and psychological effects, it's real harm.
1: Total control. We lose total control. Excuse me just a second. And I'm sorry if you're having the same reaction at home listening to this or in your car listening to this, but the paint is actually peeling off the wall in my studio as Hillary Clinton is speaking. I did not realize that that was a power she had. Now I'm going to have to repaint that wall. Wow. We lose total control. Oh, my God. And outgoing senator from Illinois, Dick Durbin, also weighing in on the power grab and the responsibility that Democrats feel when it comes to regulating this kind of technology.
5: I think protecting children is an avenue that should be pursued. I won't rule out some sort of limitation in sales or distribution or use of those devices. And I just tell you, parents and grandparents need a helping hand. This is getting out of hand.
1: So, mom, dad, grandma, grandpa, you need government involved. This is getting out of hand. No, boy, I'm glad he's going away. I'm really glad.

0: efforts to influence the presidential election to QAnon.
1: He brought up Russian interference and QAnon in the same sentence. Chuck wasn't done there. He had more to say.
0: A whopping 79% of Americans say the internet and social media have made Americans more politically divided. Growing shares of both Republicans and Democrats say members of the other party are more immoral, dishonest, and closed-minded than other Americans. Perhaps it's because they only hear about the other party via social media and not normal interactions like we used to have in the pre-social media world.
1: Gee, how do we change that? Do we maybe encourage people to go to church again? Would that be a good idea? Do we encourage people to go to work in person? Wouldn't that be a clever idea? I think so. I think that would be just wonderful. Get people back in the office where you can look somebody in the eye. Get people to meet at church or be part of a social group. Wouldn't that be good? You don't have to regulate what's out there. You have to incentivize better behavior. The answer is not control. It's making good stuff more attractive. I'll grab a quick call before we get out of here for a break. 888-630-9625, 888-630-9625. Let's go to Rockford, Illinois. Sarah listening, I believe, on the great WLS. Hello, Sarah.
2: Hello, Mr. Opelka, and it's actually WROK that I'm listening on.
1: Oh, cool. WROK, another great Chris Plant affiliate. Thank you.
2: Yes, sir. Look, I had to call because, first off, we all love when you fill in for Chris because you keep his wit, you keep his pace. But I did not like you saying you gave us fake news because you did not, sir. You made a mistake, and you know you're already ahead of every single Democrat on face of planet Earth for admitting you made a mistake.
1: I ripped the Band-Aid off. I try to rip the Band-Aid off as quickly as I can to get it over with, you know?
2: You did. And you know what? We appreciate you, and I just wanted you to not be too hard on yourself because, again, admitting a mistake already puts you ahead of about 70% of the population, sir.
1: I know, but if I did it every time, I'd be doing nothing else because I'm mistake-riddled on some days. But thank you, Sarah, and thanks to everybody listening on WROK. We appreciate all of you. Have a great rest of your day. I got to take a break. I'll go back to the phones. But there's more on this. And I didn't mean to say moron, but there is more on this topic because a lot of what you're being fed on social media that Democrats want to regulate is Bravo Sierra. And yes, that's an appropriate abbreviation. Military use. Bravo Sierra. I'll explain what I'm talking about just around the corner. It's Opelka in for Plant on the Chris Plant Show.
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12: It is the Chris Plant Show. Mike Opelka in for you. I have a whole bunch of breaking data coming in today, as we talked earlier about some jobs data and some new homes data that will give you an idea of where the strength in the economy is. We'll talk about that in a little bit. But I also promised you we'd have a little more time on the phones. We'll try and do a little lightning round here pretty quickly. So have your thought ready and be as concise as possible. Let us go to Mark in Wichita, Kansas. Hello, Mark. Welcome to the Chris Plant Show.
13: Thank you. I just wanted to point out the obvious, but I think it still needs to be stated, that we ban the left-wing press for their lies, and they ban the press and the conservatives for telling the truth.
12: Interesting. And thank you, Mark, for that. I will tell you, as a free speech supporter, my license plate is after one, because I believe after the First Amendment, everything else is secondary. I don't think any bans are good. I think the answer to speech is more speech. You don't like speech? We need more speech, more talking. But that's a fair assessment. Let's go to Donna in Frederick, Maryland. Hello, Donna.
14: Hi. You know, we're dealing with information war, a war for our minds. So what we have to do is use discernment with respect to polls and everything else. And that one poll you discussed was very important because it'll remind us to get out and vote, vote, vote, regardless of how you feel about previous elections.
12: Excellent point. Thank you, Donna. Last call of this block, Nelton in Illinois. Hello, Nelton.
15: Hi, how are you, sir?
12: I'm happy
15: thanks
12: you're here.
15: Thanks for taking the call.
12: Of course.
15: Oh, thanks for taking the call. Here's my point. I think both sides are guilty of a lot of bad stuff, okay? The Republicans, the Democrats, of different ideologies and stuff like that. I think what we really need to do as Americans, because we're all Americans, whether you're a white American, black American, this American, that American, supposed to be the land of the free, but we're putting people out in abundance. We're saying these people are bad. We're doing all this stuff. This guy, who you guys pretty much all love, is not the best person in the world. He's calls women piggies, gives the finger, all this. He curses. You find all of this to be, oh, that's wonderful. He's a smart, wonderful guy. This guy is terrible. Period.
12: Okay. Nelton, you're allowed to have that opinion. I can disagree with your characterization, which I think includes a lot of hyperbole and exaggeration if you didn't know what hyperbole means. But that doesn't mean I don't want you out of America. I support your right to speak your mind, as incorrect as I may believe it to be. It's Mike Opelka in for Chris Plant on The Chris Plant Show.
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1: With another ARN News update, I'm Leah Brandon.
2: Alabama Senator Katie Britt joining with a Democrat to express concerns about flock cameras. The Republican and Georgia Senator Raphael Warnock wrote a letter to the Justice Department asking the DOJ to provide guidance for state and local law enforcement agencies. Britt says the automated car tag readers are a valuable tool for solving crimes, but she says common sense safeguards can be misused by a small number of bad actors. And cleanup continues in Montevallo following the storms Tuesday night. Strong winds taking down trees. University of Montevallo student Emma Lawley says she was driving when the storm came through.
3: I pulled over on the side of the road because it was complete and total whiteout. Some of the worst lightning I've ever seen. I heard this huge crack out of nowhere. And I was like, okay, that's probably bad.
2: There were some scattered reports of damage, but no injuries. The university put students on e-learning yesterday so crews could clean up the campus. I'm Leah Brandon.
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6: I'm Dan Loney with Your Money Now. A new Cox Automotive forecast has Hyundai outselling Ford Motor Company in the third quarter for the first time ever. The report added that both Ford and GM are lagging behind other automakers due to a lack of hybrid vehicles. The South Korean automaker is expected to see a 6.5% year-over-year sales increase in the quarter to over 511,000 units. Ford is expected to pull back 7% to 504,000. Starbucks is going to shutter about 250 of its stores, or about 1% of its North American total, as part of its turnaround plans, and that will lower its net new openings this year to 440 cafes. The move will also cost Starbucks about $300 million in restructuring charges. No word yet on which cafes are closing. The markets are lower as bond yields and oil prices moving higher again. Dow Industrial Average down more than 300 points. The NASDAQ down 200. And that's Your Money Now.
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16: White House today with what's happening there, keeping our eyes on the United Nations General Assembly. Their week of screwing up traffic in Manhattan continues. Yesterday, you had the Iranian president speak. You had Javier Milei speak. You had a very interesting report that the Secret Service, the NYPD, and I'm sure the various members of the security team surrounding Benjamin Netanyahu were also following the monitoring and investigation of the sewers in New York. As the sewer people have been spotted once again crawling out of manholes in Manhattan. Are we allowed to call them manholes? Is that are we permitted? Or I know for years we were told, no, you can't call them manhole. That's not right. Well, basically, 99% of the people who transit through them are men. So they're manholes. I don't know many females who are crawling around the sewer systems of cities. It's going to be a manhole. But yeah, the folks who've been spotted over the past several months in New York City climbing in and out of manholes were spotted again getting into the system about 15 or 20 blocks away from where they climbed out of the system and then climbed into a car that drove away. And it was near the hotel where Israeli Prime Minister Benjamin Netanyahu happens to be staying. Anyone worried? Yeah, I think that's a good thing. We discussed with former FBI agent and a great intelligence mind, my buddy Rich Kolko, just the other day about all the security procedures that happen in New York, especially during the United Nations General Assembly week. And there is a massive, massive security force that is all connected, not just NYPD, but Secret Service, members of each nation's Secret Service equivalent all get together at this New York City bunker and cover all this stuff. So I'm waiting to see if there's going to be any more update on the investigation into the sewer people. But it's very bizarre. But how odd they would be coming out of the sewers in Midtown Manhattan near where the head of Israel happens to be staying. Very interesting. I don't know who funds these people. Why didn't we weld those manholes closed during the UN General Assembly week? I guess then we'd have to unseal them. There also was a protest in Lower Manhattan yesterday that stopped traffic to make life miserable for everybody else, because that's what these people do. I was sent a note as we were discussing the Democrats and their fever dreams to control social media and the internet and have control of all the information, and saying, hey, you missed one. I'm saying, okay, what did I miss? And apparently this happened yesterday at the United Nations with the British Prime Minister Andy Burnham, the new guy, talking about what he dreams of doing when it comes to social media.
18: Okay, to begin work on a new national center for information defense to detect, attribute, and disrupt these kinds of hostile state information attacks, to support and defend our democracy.
16: Orwell would be very proud. It appears that Burnham is announcing a new Ministry of Truth. A Ministry of Truth to control information. Boy, oh boy, the Brits have really lost the plot, haven't they? Just amazing. To control media and eliminate news and or opinions that the government disagrees with? No, not a good idea. Not a good idea at all. I want to get to more of what the crazy Democrats are saying, but I see a Rod in Arkansas has called 888-630-9625. Rod, today is kind of grammar Nazi day. Today is the day where you're allowed to correct punctuation and stuff like that. And so you have a response to my question about whether or not we can call them manholes.
19: Politically correct would be for all people holes are a-holes from now on. They're okay. Henceforth called a-holes.
16: So it's just a hole is what you're saying.
19: Yes, exactly. It's just it's a hole. So
16: a
19: it's
16: hole.
19: A-hole.
16: Or a
19: right.
16: hole. I think exactly. The pause is important. But that's good. Very good, Rod.
19: Sorry. Yeah, you bet.
16: Well played. Never apologize for a well-landed comical thought. Yes, they're not manholes. It's just a hole. And because there's many of them, it's plural. Very good. Very good. Well. Oh, that's a good one, Rod. I will steal that again. Speaking of people who probably should have a hole in their job title, Bill Nye, the science guy, who's really not a science guy. I think he has an engineering degree. I guess that's some kind of a science, but he's not an environmental scientist. Bill Nye was part of the Clinton Global Initiative meeting that's been happening this week. Also, they gather these folks when the UN General Assembly is happening, and they hold their parallel events because it's easier to get people. Then they don't have to fly them in. They're, yeah, look, you're already, you're going to be in New York. You mind coming over and talk to the initiative? We'll give you some stage time. So Bill Nye, the science guy, was speaking at the Clinton Global Initiative, and he used the opportunity to compare Donald Trump to, guess who? Hitler. He made the leap, and the interesting part in all of this is how Nye considered this could be career suicide. Can you have career suicide when you currently don't have a career? Honestly, is Bill Nye, does he have a show anymore? I don't think so. I haven't seen any Bill Nye Science Guy shows going on anymore. Somebody fill me in. You can call us and share if you're a Bill Nye fan. You're welcome to tell us, but he's worried that what he's going to say could scuttle his career.
20: Okay, this is going to end my career, which should be fine. All right.
16: I agree.
20: But keep in mind the stuff that has gone wrong historically. These people come to power and become tyrants and weird because they got voted. Once in a while, there's a voted in. Once in a while, there's a military coup or a junta or whatever. But Hitler was voted in a democratic process. And just keep that in mind.
16: So if you don't like what's going on right now, you can easily say that Trump, well, he got voted in. And so did Hitler. See what they have in common? They're also both bipeds. See what I'm talking about? Yeah. Crazy has gathered in Manhattan, and they are all finding stages to present their craziness. It truly is disturbing, but it's also entertaining. And it relates to, as Nye said there, he brought up the military coup. Talked about the military taking over. And again, I go back to the survey we quoted earlier that 59%, almost 60% of the Democrats surveyed would support a military coup in the United States if it removed President Trump from office. Makes sense to Bill Nye. It's just always amazing to me how they make that leap instantly, how they put that Nazi leap into effect without even blinking. Not even spending a second. Now, I mentioned some economic numbers. There were jobless numbers, job loss numbers expected to be announced today. They were looking for 217,000 reductions in jobs. It was 197. I know that doesn't sound like much, but anytime you have fewer jobs lost than you expect, that's a good thing. We also got some numbers on the housing market, and the housing market's a big stinking deal. I was saying to Michael Piercy during the break as we were looking over some of the economic data that's coming in, I have noticed through my anecdotal survey, meaning I'm driving around taking mental notes of what's happening where I lived, there have been more for sale signs on front lawns than I remember in the past 6 months. A considerable number more of for sale signs, homes up for sale in the northern Delaware area where I live, than I've seen in forever. And I wondered if it was due to the end of the summer, some real estate expert may know better than I, or is it because of economic conditions? People are worried that prices are about to maybe go down a little bit because when the cost of borrowing money, meaning the mortgage rates, goes up, we're sitting currently, I think, around 7.1-7.2% for the average 30-year mortgage, when several years ago you could get a 3% mortgage. But when the cost to borrow goes up, the cost to purchase the home tends to slide a little bit. But the numbers of new home sales in the last month just came out today. There was an expectation of 618,000 homes sold in the last month, and that number was 684,000. So there was a significant increase of more than, I think, 6.5% of the volume of homes being sold. And that tells me there's action in the housing market, but the price of a home went down about 5%. So maybe sellers are becoming a little more flexible. You know how the housing market has peaks and valleys. But I think the job loss data being less than anticipated and the volume of homes being sold being greater, considerably greater than expected, those are good indicators for the economy. Do we still have an issue with gas prices? Yes, but we know why. And we know likely that that's not going to change for the next 40 days as the midterms are dealt with. So I do think there is hope inside this economy. And the Atlanta Fed made a prediction earlier this week that this quarter's GDP number was going to be 5%, which would be massive. That would be a massive spike in our gross domestic product. I'm just saying. Before I go to break, let me grab one quick call. 888-630-9625. Maria Leaf is answering the phones today. Be nice, be polite, be concise. Tom in Illinois, welcome to the Chris Plant Show.
3: Hey, Mike. Great show as always. Love listening. Chris is gone. That's besides the point. I'm tired of listening to these guys on the left comparing Trump to Hitler and this or that. And I'm to a point right now, I wish Trump was Hitler, so I wouldn't have to listen to him. These guys don't get it, and maybe Trump needs to be more like Hitler.
16: Don't say that. No. Tom, I understand the sentiment you're trying to express, but we never want to give the left that ammunition. That's we want to point out how the left is ignorant when they make that comparison. We never, ever, ever, ever, with all due respect, I you never want to be on the radio or in public saying that. It's going to get you pushed out of the inner circle. But No, we don't. We don't wish anyone was ever, ever like Hitler. But that's, you know, that's why opinions are important. And everybody should be allowed to express them so we can debate them. Society will turn against you. And hopefully they'll turn against Bill Nye for making that dumb comparison. Taking a break. When we come back, maybe the craziest story about a bar and a member of Congress and a mask mandate repeal that backfired. This one's crazy. It's Michael Pelkin for Chris Plant on The Chris Plant Show.
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16: Welcome back to the Chris Plant Show. Mike Opelka in for my friend Chris Plant. And there are a lot of crazy stories out there. And there are stories that show us that sometimes you try to do something, you have all the best intentions, and unintended consequences strike you. Such is the example of a small bar in Massachusetts, a place called the Last Ditch Bar and Arts Venue in Greenfield, Massachusetts. A place that had built its identity and clientele around being an accessible space for immunocompromised and disabled patrons. It is a bar that considered itself a space for people that were immunocompromised and or disabled. And it also catered to a clientele who leaned towards the L side of the LGBTQ community. And they had a disagreement recently because the bar's struggling. And, it's tough to be a small business anywhere. But if you're a small business with a pretty specific clientele, you're talking about the immunocompromised, disabled individuals, not a giant community, and then you also add in the L of the LGBTQ, and your client base is shrunk. Well, they were trying to figure out a way to get more people into the bar, and so they said, what if we dropped, or what if we got rid of the mask mandate at the bar, the Last Ditch Arts Bar and Arts Venue? What if we got rid of the mask mandate? Because initially people were required to wear a KN95 mask to come in while eating and drinking. And now I know what you're saying. How do you go to a bar and wear a mask and still be able to eat and drink? That doesn't make sense to me. And they had an argument. There were patrons who were mad about this. They're patrons who are saying they're going to boycott. And yesterday, in one of the strangest moments I had seen, because I've been following the story for a couple of days, Congresswoman Rosa DeLauro, you've probably seen her. She's the one who always has kind of a very bright hair color. Rosa DeLauro wears lots of interesting colors of clothing, bright purple and pink hair. Posted on the Twitter X, getting a group get together to visit the weird lesbian bar in Western Mass. DM if interested, can't talk here. 1 million people saw that post. 1 million views on Rosa DeLauro. Remember, more people than she represents visited that post. Then suddenly, she posted, trip canceled. No one wanted to mask. So I guess the mask mandate is back at the last. Really, one of the weirdest stories ever. And I didn't anticipate Rosa DeLauro getting involved in this one. But there it is. Unintended consequences. It's Mike Opelka in for Chris Plant on The Chris Plant Show.
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5: Good morning, I'm Ed Donahue with an AP News Minute. At the UN General Assembly, Venezuela's acting president, Delcy Rodriguez, spoke there for the first time since a surprise U.S. military raid in January captured then-leader Nicolas Maduro and brought him to the U.S. to face drug trafficking charges. Speaking here through an interpreter, Rodriguez talked about what's next.
6: In Venezuela, there will be elections. And in that vein, we have begun a political dialogue with sectors of the opposition, which will lead to a process where everyone will compete on an equal footing.
5: Rodriguez says the Venezuelan people will determine the best time for elections. She thanked President Trump for being willing to resume relations and also said Venezuela has rebounded from setbacks this year, including powerful earthquakes in June that killed more than 6,000 people. More information at apnews.com. I'm Ed Donahue.
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11: 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The advisory links too much screen time to worse sleep, lower grades, less physical activity, and weaker in-person relationships. 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And the advisory offers an easy-to-remember framework, the 5 Ds, discuss, delay, divert, disconnect, and maybe the most powerful one, do model it yourself. It's not just how much time your kids spend on screens, but what they're doing on their devices. 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
3: I dreamed I was in Antarctica. 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I was looking like you could slide the thing across to find the where you are, like, location. I was looking for Antarctica. And, it pops up Antarctica. Well, I walk out, and I said, I wonder what the – and I see something from a distance. It looks like tennis courts. And I think, I bet you they're playing pickleball. And they were playing pickleball in shorts in Antarctica.
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0: I am told, it's obviously not public, but the Republican Senate super PAC, more than a quarter of its money comes from oil, gas, and coal alone. That's a rumor, but it's probably true. See if you can check it out. It's behind a wall.
1: So let me just put out this scandalous and possibly damaging, scurrious, spurious lie and tell you to fact check me. What a despicable creature Chuck Schumer has really developed into. That reminded me of the time that Mitt Romney's taxes were the subject of Democrat discussion, and Harry Reid, who occupied a similar position as Chuck Schumer, was telling everybody that he hadn't paid taxes, that he, Mitt Romney, hadn't paid taxes for years. And once Reid got called on it, he admitted that he hadn't checked on it, but that it did the job he needed it to do. You know, it's really interesting. There is a chart out there. I'm looking for it. I'm scrambling to see if I can find it now. I had it a couple of days ago that showed how much money that the tech industry was pouring into Democrat coffers, and specifically in the tech industry, the AI leadership from the big AI companies, how much money was funding the Democrat side of things. And it certainly appears to be the lion's share of the recipients of funding from tech leadership in the AI world was going to Democrats, straight into Democrat coffers. Really fascinating to see that. But I just stunned that Schumer will be able to say that. He must feel like he's either got the leadership role in the bag if the Democrats do maintain or retake control of the Senate. And that is, I guess I was checking the latest prediction markets, and they are saying that it looks like he is still the favorite, even though the DSA wants him done. I mentioned this, I referenced this earlier, as it's Michael Pelkin for Chris Plant and the Chris Plant Show. The RNC chairman, Joe Gruters, said yesterday that he expects the party to hold its majorities in both the House and the Senate during the midterms. We're 40 days away, and even predicted the GOP will have a 220-seat majority. 220 seats, which will give them the majority in the House and 53 in the Senate. We will see. We shall see. There are important topics to the voters, and midterms are generally times of anemic performance when it comes to voter turnout. The president and the GOP attempting to drive up as much voter participation as possible with a lot of the rallies that we've been seeing of late. And we'll see if that happens. But I do think the economy is critical. The economy is going to be top of mind because we're told every single day. In fact, we've been told so often that some people started wondering, are all those folks on social media who are talking about affordability, affordability, affordability, are they the real deal? The New York Times reports that a Democrat-aligned project called Project Bullhorn has paid more than 100 creators through a system called SideShift to flood social media with affordability content ahead of the 2026 election. Now, about a month ago, we heard a story that China had been hosting giant bot farms, giant automated social media bot farms that were flooding social media with fear porn about both data centers and what AI could do. And there were, at one point, there were identified 200,000 robot accounts that pretended to be humans coming out of China that were flooding social media outlets. We're talking Twitter, X, talking Facebook, talking Instagram and TikTok with fear porn about data centers, about AI. And now it's come out that the Democrats apparently thought this is probably a good idea. The New York Times is reporting this. The New York Times reporting that a Democrat-aligned group, Project Bullhorn, is paying people, more than 100 creators, who knows how many, who are putting together short TikTok-ish videos that are telling people they can't, I can't afford my life here in Texas, never mind that the person lives in Florida, doesn't even exist in Texas anywhere. It's Bravo Sierra being foisted upon all of you. But that doesn't mean affordability isn't a key. That doesn't mean when you go to the grocery store that you're not seeing more expensive prices out there. It doesn't mean certainly when you go to the gas pump, you're seeing a higher cost there. But we all understand why that higher cost is in place, and it has to do with the war that's going on. And where will the war be in 40 days? And where will it be in 50 days? President Trump believes that it's going to end after the midterms, one way or another. We will see. I just made some comments about housing, and I noticed that one of you is calling in to help me understand even more. 888-630-9625, 888-630-9625. Fritz in the capital of my home state of Illinois. Fritz is in Springfield. Welcome, Fritz. What's up?
2: Well, hello, Michael. Yeah, when you quoted the new home sales, you said that there were 684,000, I believe, sold in the last month. That's 684,000 on an annualized basis. They're
1: okay.
2: On pace to sell 684,000 in a year.
1: Thank you. Thank you for the clarity.
2: Well, that's no problem. And there's a reason for that. Speaking of affordability, new home prices have fallen below the price of existing homes. I believe in August it was, the median sale price of an existing home was $416,900 roughly, and $390,000 for a new home. And so consumers will navigate to the lesser priced home, especially if it's new compared to an existing home. But it's all regional. It's like here in Illinois, we're selling homes at a pace we haven't seen since after the crash of 2008. We're running behind 2011, which was the bottom because we had the great stimulus plan that paid people $8,000 to buy a house and falsely supported the market for those 2 years in 9 and 10. But we have all-time record high prices. Now, I hope you're sitting down. You probably are. But the median sale price in Springfield, Illinois, was $215,000, an all-time record high in August.
1: Wow. And, well, that's great. Good for you if you're in the business. That's good to have highs for the people who are in the business selling homes.
2: I'm in my 40th year serving the people here in Central Illinois.
1: Well, that's good.
2: We've got this frozen inventory. You nailed it. The people that have 2.5%, 3.5%, 4% mortgages aren't going to go out and pay a record high price for another home and double or triple their interest rate. They're just not going to do it. And it's all regional. Midwest and the Northeast are low on inventory. We've got a 1.2-month supply of homes for sale, where nationally it's a 4.6-month supply because the West and South are flooded with homes right now. And you mentioned in your home state of Delaware now, you're seeing more and more signs. Well, we're starting to see it now. I think we're getting ready to go through the change here in Central Illinois.
1: Fritz, can I ask you, is that a seasonal regularity? Does it always happen after Labor Day that suddenly there's an inventory increase in homes for sale?
2: Well, we typically sell about 60% of our homes between March 1st and September 30th.
1: Really?
2: And 40% in the other months. So it's up and down. But I'm seeing we had more homes listed for sale this morning in our MLS than we had since 2020.
1: And the MLS is the multiple listing service. That's the aggregation of all the brokers and homes
2: correct.
1: For sale in the area. Okay.
2: Correct. Yeah, and so buyers are going to have more choices, but now the interest rates went up to 7.25, and that's going to have an impact on.
1: That's the aggregation of all the brokers and homes
2: correct.
1: For sale in the area. Okay.
2: Correct. Yeah, and so buyers are going to have more choices, but now the interest rates went up to 7.25, and that's going to have an impact on the buyer's purchasing power, obviously, and you nailed that as well. Typically, when interest rates go up, prices come down, and that just hasn't happened because we're still recovering from the government's overreaction to COVID, shutting businesses down and everything, and the Fed reacting and lowering the cost of funds rate to 0 to 0.25, and they held them there way too long. And we're paying the price of that because of all these people that have the low interest rates now that just aren't confusing to sell, so we don't have the inventory to sell.
1: Well, Fritz,
2: but now we don't have the inventory. The inventory may be the highest since 2020, but it's still only 30% of normal.
1: Let me pick your brain on something as it relates to the real estate market. And this is, I think this is a big key to understand.

expanding the economy here as well. You mentioned a really important point that a lot of people are not upgrading or getting out of a house to get into another house because they're sitting on a 2 to 3% mortgage. And if they had to get a new mortgage, it would be 7.2%. There was talk a while back about the banks letting you take your mortgage to with

0: that was actually proposed by the, I think it came out of the White House. And they've never taken action on that. I'm really disappointed in that. And the other thing that we can do, besides making that low interest rate portable, say you have $150,000 on a 2.5%, you can transfer that over to purchase another $300,000 house. That would move a lot of properties. But also, you have a lot of these investors out there that have all these single-family homes now that would sell some of them if they wouldn't get banged by capital gains so badly, because they've depreciated their property over time, and they would end up paying a 20% capital gains rate on these houses. And they've been talking about a moratorium for like 1 year on single-family homes that, that are investor-owned, on either lowering or waiving the capital gains tax just for that time frame to help increase the inventory. And that, would be another thing that would be very helpful.
1: That would move a lot of property and make it make have a big effect on change. One more question for you, Fritz, and thanks for being our real estate expert here on the Chris Platt Show. There was also discussion on the financial programs today about the, as it relates to mortgage, that there has been a big spike of people getting into ARMs, adjustable rate mortgages, considering that they're gambling on locking into an ARM that may go lower. Any advice to people that are thinking about that? Because if you get into an ARM, you are taking a chance. If the mortgage rate drops, you'll be in better shape. But if it goes up, you're going to get hit even harder.
0: Well, my advice is this. You marry the home, you date the rate. And if you can get into a home at today's prices, do it. And if it takes an ARM to do it, you're protected, because those ARMs have safety guards built into them. For example, if you can get a 5.5% ARM for 5 years, and you come due time, it has a 2% maximum increase. So you're protected there on the at the end of the 5 years. But during that 5 year period, I firmly believe after we get all this settled in Iran, we get oil prices down, you're going to see these rates come down. And I'm still hopeful that we'll see below 6% rates by midsummer next year. 5.5 is what I'm predicting, if we can get this settled. I mean, if this thing drags on and on, it won't happen. But if we get it settled shortly after the midterms, like President Trump thinks it's going to happen, then you'll see. Because right now, the thing that I'm scratching my head over, you've got $95 oil or $90 to $95 oil, and we're paying this much in gas when it was $125 and it was higher. I mean, we're just as high now as we were then when we had $125 oil, and I think that has to do with the refinery capacity. But I think ARMs are okay as long as you have those safeguards built in. You can get the home that you want, and then you refinance it the minute those rates come down to a
1: very interesting level. 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Thank you for the great clarity on the real estate market. I got to take a break. It's Opelka in for Plant on the Chris Plant Show.
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It is the Chris Plant Show. Mike Opelka in for Chris. I just stumbled into a little clip that shows why Chuck Schumer may be making Opelka in for Chris. I just stumbled into a little clip that shows why Chuck Schumer may be making crazy statements.

0: This is from the polling genius at CNN, Harry Enten.
1: Yeah, what is driving these numbers? Well, take a look at Chuck Schumer's numbers. I mean, hello, okay. Schumer's net favorability with Democrats. Back in 2018, right, it was plus 28 points. But, of course, Democrats did not win back the United States Senate during the 2018 cycle. In 2020, when they did, it was plus 33 points. Look at where it is now, a Marquette University Law School poll out earlier this month. It's minus 5 points. Johnny B. on the side shaking his head. These are no bueno, no good numbers. And this is among Democrats. Democrats hate Chuck Schumer.
0: Democrats hate Chuck Schumer, so he's out making crazy claims trying to slam Republicans and maybe curry favor. I don't think it's going to work. I really don't think it's going to work because the people that are in the spotlight on his party are the El Sayeds. And yesterday there were some interesting admissions from the El Sayed camp. I'll share them with you just around the corner. You can join the conversation, 888-630-9625, 888-630-9625. It's Opelka, in for Plant, on The Chris Plant Show.
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1: With another ARN News update, I'm Leah Brandon. A bill aimed at ensuring safety and fairness for female athletes gets a hearing on Capitol Hill. The Senate Judiciary Committee heard from experts about the impact of men competing in women's sports. Senator Katie Britt serves on the committee. She says a male athlete cannot be considered female just because he claims to be one.
2: Why in the world are we allowing these untruths to occur? It's not a state of mind. This is about biology, and that's the way that we should move forward.
1: Democrats did not attend the hearing. And a shootout in West Alabama, leaving an officer injured and a suspect dead. Authorities say it happened in Marengo County as U.S. Marshals served an arrest warrant for the murder suspect, Ernest Nathan. Authorities say Nathan opened fire, hitting an officer. That's when officers fired back and killed him. The injured officer is expected to make a full recovery. I'm Leah Brandon.
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7: I'm Nicole Murray with Your Money Now. McDonald's has warned that industry-wide customer traffic in key markets would likely remain flat as long as inflation remains elevated, sending its shares down as much as 6.5%. This is despite the fast food chain unveiling an $8.5 billion franchisee support plan and a slate of long-term growth initiatives. Senior Mexican officials say the fourth round of trade talks between Mexico and the United States will not take place next week and could instead be held in October. Luis Gutierrez, Mexico's deputy economy minister for foreign trade, said the delay was due to scheduling conflicts. Qantas airport workers have launched a 24-hour strike across Australia's airports, demanding higher pay, more secure jobs, and improved safety standards. The union said the industrial action involved workers from Qantas Ground Services, Australian Air Express Freight Operations, and regional carrier Qantas Link. Futures are moderately lower as Treasury yields push higher. That's Your Money Now.
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0: It is the Chris Plant Show. Mike Opelka in for the vacationing Mr. Plant. And just looking for any smoke coming out of the meetings between the president and the Chinese leader. Trying to see if we'll get some statements coming up. I know there will be discussions on who is going to win the artificial intelligence battle. I do think it's our space race. And we currently have the lead in terms of data centers. I know that. And AI technology, if China gets its hands on the advanced chips that we have, I believe they could catch us and or leapfrog us. So I'm very concerned and nervous about that. I'm also monitoring, as I said earlier, the Senate races and the House races as well. But the Senate has a little higher profile. And the one in Michigan between Mike Rogers and Abdul Rahman El Sayed, getting a lot of attention in my inbox, seemed to always be getting clips sent to me highlighting what this guy is all about. And I'm not sure if I believe anything he says, because he seems to change positions on things all the time or to pander. And I know politicians pander. I know that's part of the DNA of a politician, no matter what side of the aisle you're on. Pandering to the audience that's in front of you. Kamala Harris always unwraps a new accent whenever she's in front of a new audience. El Sayed seems to just unveil a new thinking on a position. Or if he's got an audience that he thinks is predominantly women, he says stuff like he said yesterday.
1: And I'm looking forward to working with the next Democratic president when she takes office in 2029 to work together to have those bills ready to go.
0: So he's already saying that there will be a female president, a Democrat, will win in 2028 and take office in 2029. Interesting, he didn't say, I'm looking forward to working with a specific female. Kamala Harris was campaigning with him over the last few days, and she has been discussed as a potential candidate, but she's also been discussed as a person who doesn't have a snowball's chance in hell of getting the nomination of her party. So is he leaving the door open for an AOC run? And AOC has told us she's doing her math and going to wait until after the midterms. And I firmly believe that if the Democrats win the Michigan seat, and God forbid the Democrats win Texas in the Senate, that will embolden the far left, like the AOCs, to step up and say, this is our moment for 2028. And I do believe that if an El Sayed becomes Senator El Sayed, and if a Tallarico becomes Senator Tallarico, you will see a massive push by the Democrat Socialists to make themselves candidates for major offices, including the presidency. And I think it would be very difficult for Kamala Harris to defeat an AOC. I know that sounds crazy, but there is a telegenic mix here. You know, when we go on visuals, don't we? I think AOC is more appealing to the general public in terms of image than the former vice president. The other comment that El Sayed said yesterday that was had me scratching my head. And if I'm misinterpreting this or just missing what he's trying to say here, let me know. He seems to be blaming Michigan football for disrupting the housing supply in America.
1: On the supply side, yes, build more housing, but you also got to make sure that current housing that's available is available to people who want to live in it. But the problem with that is this. We are a tourist destination. You know why we're a tourist destination? Football Saturdays. So there's a lot of folks who have extra capital to spend, will use a corporation like Airbnb and Vrbo, will buy a housing unit that should have been affordable or available for somebody like you, and then they take it off the market, which artificially depresses the supply of housing.
0: So because college football in Michigan is important, now let's understand that's one season of four seasons. Is there enough profitability in buying single-family homes and then renting them out for weekends of college football? And granted, it's every other weekend in the fall season. That doesn't seem to make any sense. That seems to be a bit of a reach. I'd like to see your math homework on that, Mr. Candidate. Can you share that? Can you share that with the class? Because that truly seems to be blaming the Michigan football popularity for a disruption in the housing supply in the state. Or is he issuing sort of a warning to the VRBOs of the world that we're gonna shut down people who want to be homeowners who rent their property? Because that's always been kind of a thing, that people will buy property and rent it, and then buy another property and rent it, and they make, that's a business for some people. But this is another way of demonizing the small investor. Interesting. Yesterday, there was also an appearance of Abdul Rahman El Sayed on a podcast with Scott Galloway and the flinty voice Jessica Tarlov, who you know from The Five on Fox. She is the guest liberal in the fifth chair a couple times a week. Always seems to irritate the panel, but they tolerate her. She's got a book out now, and so she's making the tour. But this was a fascinating conversation between Galloway, who is with Kara Swisher, usually on their podcast. But they were appearing on this discussion called Raging Moderates. I don't find anything moderate about this trio at all. And interesting, because Tarlov likes to portray herself as a leftist, and El Sayed is even farther left than she is. He admits it.
2: And Jessica, I think we haven't had a conversation except for, I feel like we've had many conversations through our mutual buddy, Jesse Waters now, so there's that.
3: Yes, we have the strangest of parasocial relationships that run through him directly.
2: We're Jesse's two liberal friends, isn't that great?
3: We can sit on either side of him and destroy his life.
4: There you go.
2: He calls us left and lefter.
3: You're lefter, though.
2: That's probably true. Oh.
0: So he admits he is farther left than Jessica Tarlov, who I consider to be pretty far left herself. She's quite left. Amazing. Very amazing. I'm concerned about Michigan. That would be a pickup, though. That would be a pickup of a seat. It could happen. Mike Rogers, currently, if you're reading all the polling, there are polls that show that race is 50-50. It could go either way. And very interesting that one of the other Democrats who was running for that seat, and one of the other Democrat high-powered Democrats in the state, Nessel, has come out and said she will endorse El Sayed now, where she wasn't doing that in the past. Really interesting. The phones have been hopping today, 888-630-9625, 888-630-9625. Let's check in on the phones. Bob is calling from the D.C. area. 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
5: Hey, Mike, how you doing?
0: I'm good, sir. What's up?
5: Well, I'm listening to you. I think that in the 2028 election, if Tallarico pulls off the upset in Texas, I think he will be the nominee. And my reasoning is this. If he wins Texas, he makes Gavin Newsom irrelevant, because Gavin Newsom, while he can win California, there's no chance he can win Texas. AOC, she could win California, but she can't win Texas. Tallarico can win both. And if you win Texas and California, you've pretty much won the election.
0: Well, that's an interesting hypothesis. I want to throw a spanner in the works here, as our British friends would say. There is a candidate that the Democrats appear to be grooming for presidential aspirations, and that is John Ossoff out of Georgia, Senator John Ossoff. This guy, if you listen to the statements they're making about him, they're trying to make him the next JFK. And he is, he's got the youth. He has, he's not exactly a killer macho dude, but he has more testosterone than Tallarico. And I do think that will be a factor going forward.
5: Well, I wouldn't disagree with you there, but I think the one advantage that Tallarico has is he appeals to religious people. I would call them the biblically illiterate evangelicals. And there's a ton of them in the United States. And if he demonstrates an ability to win in Texas, I would fear the guy, to be perfectly honest.
0: That's a really interesting point. I'm still not convinced. The Democrats have done an amazing job making him over. They have, as I said yesterday, they've taken the tan sport coats away from him and put him in dark suits and white shirts. He even appears to have a gray forelock now, kind of a little age to him, and they've changed his approach. But yeah, I'm writing down. I wrote this down. The biblically illiterate evangelicals. Is that what you said? Biblically illiterate evangelicals. That might be a new term. We're going to keep that.
5: That is what I said, and that's because so many of the comments that I see whenever I read anything about Tallarico, the comments are, he's a Christian, he's this, he's that, and he's not. Frankly, he isn't. He denies basic biblical truth. He attributes or he assigns to government things that in Christianity were assigned to individuals. He's a fraud, but people who are quasi or biblically illiterate fall for him.
0: Well, we'll see. I spent 13 years of my life in the state of Texas, and I would be surprised at the end of the day if he can pull this off. It's still neck and neck. There's more concern in some ways over the governor's race in that state than there is over the Senate race. It is a lot of it's going to come down to money. Right now, there's no debate, and Tallarico is making headway by saying his opponent is afraid to debate him. That's always a strong argument, if you ask me. And I'm wondering if Paxton is going to come forward and at least have one debate. We will see. It's a race to watch. Both of these races, Michigan and Texas, critical races in the midterms now, 40 days away. Thank you, Bob. Very interesting points. Let's grab one more quick one here. Phil in Fredericksburg, Virginia. Hello, Phil. Welcome to the Chris Plant Show.
4: Hey, I just want to say about all this madness about the data centers, we just had a locality in Northern Virginia that outlawed a substation. They would not approve a substation. The Dominion Energy said, look, you need that. We need to build that. They said it was because it's only for data centers. No, it's for electronic infrastructure to bring power to your houses. It's to supply power reliably. You cannot get in the way of Dominion Energy building infrastructure so you can have power in your houses. You've got to separate these two items and say, okay, we're going to have the substation. We're going to have reliable power. We're going to go with what Dominion Energy says, but we will control data centers. It's not the same thing. These leftists will have us out here burning coal in our backyards to stay warm if we let them. Don't get in the way of Dominion Energy modernizing our power supply.
0: I hear the frustration in your voice, Phil, and I understand that the left went all in to try and demonize the data centers, and as such now you're starting to see the unintended consequences of this, and I hope the people of Virginia wake up very quickly. All right, one more. Don in Chicago, listening on the great WLS. Hello, Don.
6: Hey, my favorite backup quarterback. How you doing?
0: Thank you, brother. I hope Chicago doesn't need a backup quarterback Monday against Philly. I hope you guys could.
6: Yeah, he's on injured reserve for 2 weeks. Yes, we are using a backup. So but back to my point, if Tallarico loses Texas, you'll never hear a word about him again. So it goes both ways. There's been superstars in the party that, you know, they race to the occasion, they don't win, and then they're gone.
0: Yeah, like Beto. Remember Beto? Nobody knows where Beto is these days. Maybe they'll be furniture shopping together. That's a great point, Don. Thank you for making it. I got to take a break. It is Mike Opelka. I'm in for my friend Chris Plant. We'll come back and put a bow on the show. Maybe get a thought from Secretary of State Marco Rubio on what's going on with China. It is the Chris Plant Show.
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0: It is the Chris Plant Show on this Thursday. Mike Opelka in for the vacationing Mr. Plant. I'll be back tomorrow, and Chris returns on Monday. We are monitoring everything, especially what's going on with the president of these United States and the Chinese president, as Chris likes to say, Xi Jinping. Can't do it as well as he does. But President Xi meeting with our president. What are they discussing? The belief from most people is they're discussing artificial intelligence. Although we need some things from China, and I'm sure they need some things from us. Rare earth minerals appear to be at the top of our wish list. Our precious chips appear to be at the top of China's wish list. I don't know if that's a fair trade because, let's face it, our chips are the best in the world and would allow China to maybe catch up to us. Our chips are better than anything they have. The other interesting part of this, yesterday when the president and first lady traveled to Joint Base Andrews to meet the Chinese leader and roll out the red carpet, there were a lot of people saying, why? Why would you give him the dignity? Yes, he is a guy who is elected without being elected. He is a communist dictator. He has oppressed the Uyghurs in his country. And the people are certainly oppressed under a social credit scoring system. Marco Rubio had some answers to the people who would ask, why would you entertain Xi Jinping?
1: Guys, let me just say it to you this way, because I think this is important. And I used to have that job, too, in the Senate. So I understand it, and I respect the role that it plays in our system. The United States and China are the two largest economies in the world. The United States and China are probably the two most powerful militaries in the world. The relationship between the United States and China will define the 21st century. What happens in that relationship? The idea that we would not interact with them at the highest levels is irresponsible. It's outrageous. We have to. That doesn't mean we don't have strong disagreements. Of course we do. But even at the height of the Cold War, even in the midst of the threat of nuclear annihilation and life ending on the Earth, the United States had communications and meetings often with Russian officials and Soviet officials, and thank God we did, because it prevented a real war. So we have, I think it's an obligation to be able to interact and speak to at the highest levels. Now, and I think that's what this visit reflects, is the president's belief that no matter what our disagreements and differences may be with the Chinese government, this is not some small country. This is the second largest economy in the world and a pretty substantial military that's undergoing the most rapid military buildup probably in history. And by the way, a country that we also have very strong points of friction with when it comes to trade and supply chains and critical minerals and things of this nature.
0: It's a good idea to know what China's up to, or at least to be able to look them in the eye. A Zoom meeting would not get it done. We'll find out what happens tomorrow. I'm sure you'll get news throughout the day.
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3: I'm Ed Donahue with an AP News Minute. CNN and MS Now journalists are now back at the White House, hours after a federal judge ordered President Trump to lift a ban. He made the announcement last week. Politico was also banned. The reason?
4: No reason. No, just because. No, no, it's really just cumulative stories. Over the last 2 years, you get sick of it.
3: Later, a federal judge temporarily blocked the president's ban, but staff for the three outlets could not get into the White House this morning. The back and forth is the latest in an extraordinary showdown between President Trump and media outlets whose coverage he dislikes. The administration also claimed that they were threats to national security. It's happening as the state visit of Chinese President Xi Jinping gets underway. The bans have impacted pool coverage of President Trump at the White House. More information at apnews.com. I'm Ed Donahue.
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9: After suffering an MCL injury, Giants quarterback Jackson Dart to undergo surgery. He'll miss the rest of the regular season, but has not been ruled out to return if the Giants make the playoffs. Jameis Winston now the Giants starter. They host the Titans on Sunday. The Bears are preparing veteran Case Keenum to start this Monday night against the Eagles. The status of starter Caleb Williams with a hamstring injury and backup Tyson Bagent in concussion protocol remains uncertain. The first game in Week 3 is tonight. The Packers host the Falcons in the Thursday night game. Falcons coach Kevin Stefanski says it's a tough matchup.
10: Great football team, ton of respect for Coach LaFleur, awesome coaching staff, great players at every level, so it's going to be an awesome challenge for our football team.
9: The Falcons are 0-2. Michael Penix, out the last 10 months with an ACL injury, is returning tonight. The Packers enter at 1-1. And baseball last night included the Brewers beating the Phillies, Milwaukee's 99th win. They have a two-game lead on the Dodgers in the race for the best record and home field advantage in the playoffs. I'm Matt McCoy.
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14: 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And so I think sometimes Stanley Hauerwas is an expert of some kind. 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

How do you do, everybody? Welcome in. River Region Sports Thursday. This is the start of the football weekend. We've got high school football tonight. I think we got a college game. Not sure anybody cares about it, at least a few of those folks that are. Who is it on tonight? I can't remember. Anyway, we got a lot of things to talk about, including we're going to talk about today what is going to be a pretty interesting night. Tomorrow night at Crampton Bowl, the first time that Montgomery Academy will play a game at Crampton Bowl against a city school or a public Montgomery public school, in this case JAG, formerly Jeff Davis. That game's tomorrow at 7 o'clock. It's historical for several reasons, and of course I'll be there doing the public address. I am looking forward just to seeing how Montgomery Academy matches up with a 6A, now 6A program. I think there's a lot of things that you can get into to try to figure it out. But the one thing about Montgomery Academy is they got a really good football team, and I expect them to be in the running for a state championship, the private school state championship, Class A. So we're going to talk this afternoon. We're going to talk to Ethan McBride. He is the head coach for Montgomery Academy. We'll talk to him here in a few minutes and just kind of see how things are shaping up for the Eagles as they go into this game with JAG tomorrow night. We've also got a game tonight. Carver and Parker, this is an interesting matchup. Traditionally, black high schools going at each other. Parker has been around since the early 1900s. It's one of the oldest high schools in the state of Alabama. And of late, they've had a very good football program. They won a state championship a couple of years ago, and they look like they're pretty good again this year. So we're going to have Parker and Carver tonight. Carver coming off the big win at Smith Station. Again, that is at Crampton Bowl. What else we got? Do we have anybody else playing tonight? I think we – no, hang on a minute. I should have looked this up before I came on the air. I think we have like one other game tonight in the area, in the River Region, as we like to call it, and I'll have to look for it later because I can't find it. But I'm thinking there is at least one more game. I want to say there's one more game that is being played amongst our local high school teams. But there's probably some other games outside our area that are being played, and we'll get to that a little bit later on. Also coming up, we're going to discuss yesterday and the announcement made by the Alabama Independent School Association. They released the information literally as I was going off the air. And so I was able to tell you about it yesterday as the music was playing. There's a lot of misnomers out there about this decision. And unfortunately, part of that is due to the way in which it is being presented by certain media. And in some cases, I don't even consider them media. I consider them just websites that are trying to get you to click. Clickbait, as we call it. And so when I get the opportunity at some point today, I'm going to talk about that and talk about what this means. And let me go ahead and tell you this. And I said this yesterday, but I want to reiterate it. This was expected. We could have run a story. Tim Gale had it written up. We could have run a story before the announcement yesterday, but we didn't do it. Out of the, we wanted to give their association an opportunity to make the announcement. But we could have, and we sat on it. And this is what you do if you want to continue to be trusted by those that you cover. And in the meantime, apparently there was some other outlets that got a hold of the information, not from the head of the AISA, but from somebody else who ran with it. And that's fine. We're not out there to be first, as I like to say. We're out there to be right.
And unfortunately, there's some things that are being printed or things that are being said that are incorrect. And so I'm going to take as much time as I'm able to kind of go into that. I've only got, you know, a few minutes. Maybe I can do it in this segment once we get through what we're doing in this segment. But again, there's just a lot of things out there that are not correct. And I'm gonna tell you, Tim Gale has been on top of this long before there was any idea that there was going to be a new association. And if you know Tim and you know what he does, he's thorough and makes sure that he gets the information right. And so the story is on RiverRegionSports.com. We posted it yesterday. In fact, I posted it as I was going off the air yesterday. And you can see it there for yourself. But I want to do this first. And this happened yesterday. I was on the air when this happened. I'm starting to wonder about Lane Kiffin. And let me explain what I mean by that. Of course, the Tigers of LSU losing to Ole Miss in the epic game last Saturday night. Lane Kiffin, there are those who said that he, despite what he might have said before the game and certainly after, probably took this game a little bit too serious. Now, I have no proof of that. I'm not going to sit here and say that that's the case. But I've had people, oh, yeah, he was uptight. He didn't look like himself. I mean, you know, whatever. Yesterday, on the weekly teleconference, he was asked about it. And this was a statement. I wish I could play it for you. The SEC typically links the teleconference to their website. They didn't do it. They didn't do this week's teleconference. Maybe they'll do it later on. But I was going to play it. Anyway, Lane Kiffin made the comment that everybody would feel better about LSU losing this game had it been to Ohio State rather than to Ole Miss. This is a quote. If it wasn't for the name, Ole Miss, and if it was more of a traditional name that we were playing, or we hadn't coached it before, how would everybody be feeling if, in your third game of your first year of a program, you went to Ohio State and came all the way back, meaning they came back and tied the game? The quarterback didn't play very well. He said ours didn't play very well. And theirs played lights out. I'm sure after three games, he would be named the Heisman winner. Here was the second part of the statement. So I think when you look at it that way and say, okay, man, they're Super Bowl. Talking about Ole Miss. Then all the stuff around it, all the energy in the stadium, everything, and we're right there at the end with multiple chances to win the game. We got to learn that from that and finished when we are in that type of situation again. That's this quote. I don't know what he's trying to accomplish. I don't know if he's trying to appease the LSU fans. I'm sure that's how he feels. I'm sure he's thinking, man, these Ole Miss people, they're crazy. Why in the world would they go crazy over this game? Well, I think we know why. Is that a situation where he doesn't understand the circumstances? No. I think he understands the circumstances. I think he played. I think he coached like he knew the circumstances. And you're not going to get away from that, Kiffin. That's not happening. I wonder sometimes if coaches really understand that their words mean a lot more than they should to fans, whether it be on their side or on the other side in this case.
I mean, I'm not saying he's making excuses, although he is. He's stating facts. There's nothing wrong. There's nothing incorrect about what he said. But why say it? What crawled under his? What got into his craw that made him want to say these particular words? Because he's not helping anyone. I don't think he's helping his team whatsoever by making these statements. I'm not ready to call this one of those epic games that we'll never forget. Certainly it is going to be an important game. And as long as Lane Kiffin is in this league coaching, it is going to be brought up again. Just like his first return to Tennessee. I mean, that we were referring to it last week. But this is not, you're not showing any grace whatsoever in making these statements. Does he have a right to say those things? Of course he does. And quite frankly, there wasn't anything other than maybe the

And sometimes that's a mistake. Those of you who are married, particularly you men, have you ever spoke something to your wife that was on your mind that you knew 2 seconds after you said it? You were like, oh, I shouldn't have said that. And you paid for it. I did. I've done it numerous times. I haven't done it this week, at least I don't think so. Why? Why say the things that you said? I'm serious. I don't. Is this going to come back to bite him? I don't know. I think there's already there's a certain amount of hatred for Lane Kiffin that expands well beyond Ole Miss and Tennessee. And I'm not going to sit here and try to figure out which team doesn't like him or which team, you know, truly hates him or which fan base does. And I don't know that he's necessarily looking for that. But Lane is Lane. Lane Kiffin is Lane Kiffin. He's going to do these things. I particularly enjoy listening to his press conferences most of the time. I did not get a chance to hear this yesterday. This was brought up in several stories there on the internet this morning. You know, it's funny because he had a lot to say after the game Saturday night. And he talked about gratitude. He talked about how much he appreciated the Ole Miss people, the Ole Miss fans. They made it so special. He was very emotional. And I'm wondering, again, I'm just hearing me talking out loud, if he regretted that. And maybe the LSU fans took offense to that. You come off a loss and you're talking about your old team. It's like, you know, standing up there getting married and you're talking about an old girlfriend. Eyes on me, LSU fans are saying. Eyes on me. And I think that might be part of the reason why he did what he did yesterday. Now, I haven't heard his press conference from Monday. And quite frankly, I think they've got a very tough task Friday, Saturday night. I think Texas A&M is good enough. I know Texas A&M lost to Kentucky, and I know I haven't had a whole lot of good things to say about Texas A&M over the last several months after, you know, they went 12-1 last year, 12-2, whatever it was. I guess it was 11-2. I felt like they were not as good as their record. But they're good enough to go into Baton Rouge and win. They're good enough to do that. And if LSU is still thinking about what happened last Saturday, they will lose. Now, Texas A&M's in the same boat. If they keep thinking about Kentucky, yeah. So, all that to say, I'm very curious as to how fans of these two teams are going to take what he said. Here's the thing. The teleconference is not, it's not out there for anybody to look at or to listen to. And so, like I said, the SEC, you have to look for it. You got to know where you're going to find it. And it's not there. I looked. I was going to play it. Like I said, I was going to play the quote. Wasn't there to play. So, be curious to see, one, how LSU responds to this, their players, not the fans. I don't know how the fans are going to respond. And then also, just where this leads. I think Kiffin and LSU are kind of in a precarious situation. They've got some games coming up that, well, it's not going to be easy. And I'm not talking about Alabama. I'm not talking about Texas. I'm talking about Kentucky and Lexington. I'm talking about playing a Mississippi State team that as of today looks like they could be dangerous. Even Auburn. Going to Auburn. So LSU has got their work cut out for them. And we'll see how they handle it. All right, we got other things going on we'll get into. I think I will. We'll talk a little bit about this announcement yesterday, the AISA. Again, Ethan McBride

the head football coach for the Montgomery Academy Eagles. They're playing a historic game tomorrow night at Crampton Bowl. We'll talk to him about that and what's going on the campus as they prepare for a trip to Crampton Bowl. We'll be back.

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1: With another ARN News update, I'm Leah Brandon.
2: Alabama Senator Katie Britt joining with a Democrat to express concerns about flock cameras. The Republican and Georgia Senator Raphael Warnock wrote a letter to the Justice Department asking the DOJ to provide guidance for state and local law enforcement agencies. Britt says the automated car tag readers are a valuable tool for solving crimes, but she says common sense safeguards can be misused by a small number of bad actors. And cleanup continues in Montevallo following the storms Tuesday night. Strong winds taking down trees. University of Montevallo student Emma Lawley says she was driving when the storm came through.
3: I pulled over on the side of the road because it was complete and total whiteout. Some of the worst lightning I've ever seen. I heard this huge crack out of nowhere, and I was like, okay, that's probably bad.
2: There were some scattered reports of damage, but no injuries. The university put students on e-learning yesterday so crews could clean up the campus. I'm Leah Brandon.
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7: I'm Nicole Murray with Your Money Now. McDonald's has warned that industry-wide customer traffic in key markets would likely remain flat as long as inflation remains elevated, sending its shares down as much as 6.5%. This is despite the fast food chain unveiling an $8.5 billion franchisee support plan and a slate of long-term growth initiatives. Senior Mexican officials say the fourth round of trade talks between Mexico and the United States will not take place next week and could instead be held in October. Luis Gutierrez, Mexico's Deputy Economy Minister for Foreign Trade, said the delay was due to scheduling conflicts. Qantas airport workers have launched a 24-hour strike across Australia's airports, demanding higher pay, more secure jobs, and improved safety standards. The union said the industrial action involved workers from Qantas Ground Services, Australian Air Express Freight Operations, and regional carrier Qantas Link. Futures are moderately lower as Treasury yields push higher. That's Your Money Now.
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Big week here on WTLS. We've got a lot going on. We've got, we've got the Tallahassee Tigers. They are in action tomorrow night. We've got Alabama football on Saturday. We've got Louis. Come and have some lunch at Louis in Tallahassee. Do that Friday starting at noon. We'll be there from noon to 2. And would love to have you come by. Say hello. I imagine you walk in, you're going to want to eat. So go ahead and plan on that. We've got, what else we got? I'm trying to think. I'm probably leaving something out. But anyway, Tallahassee football tomorrow night, 6 o'clock pregame. The kick will be at 7. Booker T. Washington out of Tuskegee will be the opponent. Alabama and South Carolina will play Saturday. That's a 6 o'clock game. And the pregame, 3 hours long prior, probably about that afterwards, as the Crimson Tide tries to make it 4 in a row to start the 2026 season. I've seen all kind of predictions. I have yet to see anybody predict South Carolina to upset them, but I've seen several predictions that that game will be much closer than the spread, which last time I checked was still around 12.5. We'll get into that with Mike Taggersley coming up here a little bit later on. We'll talk to him in the second hour. Got a trivia question for him as well. And it's one that if you pay attention to, you're going to hear it again tomorrow as part of our weekly Factor Crap. And if you don't know what I'm talking about, listen in tomorrow and you'll find out what it is. I'll just stop there. All right, yesterday, announcement was made by the Alabama Independent School Association that they were disbanding their athletic program. Now, let me explain something to you. The Alabama Independent School Association was originally created for educational purposes. In other words, it is there to provide aid and help with getting schools accredited or keeping their accreditation, making sure that they are, private schools, that schools are up to date on whatever it is that they need as far as keeping their credentials correct. That's what the AISA originally did. Now, they added athletics for private schools in the late 60s. And ever since this year, they have had championship football, basketball, baseball. They've added some sports over the years. But as of this year, this will be the final year that AISA will hold athletic championships, athletic seasons. Now, some people took that to mean that, oh, no, what are these schools going to do? Well, they have a choice. And this is the other part of it that people are getting wrong. No one is forcing these schools, their athletic programs, to join the new association, the Gulf States Independent School Association. They don't have to go into this association next year to play sports. They don't have to. The thing is, they want to. And this would have never happened. This whole idea of AISA giving up athletics would have never happened had this new association, this GSIAA, had not been created. Glenn Lott, who has been sort of the mastermind of all of this, or at least he is the one that's been out there discussing this with private schools, whether it be their administration, their athletic department, whoever. He has spearheaded this. He, of course, is from Macon East Montgomery, Macon East Academy. He used to be Macon East Montgomery. And he has had he has been the voice. He's also been the ear of what is needed, what private schools want. And we're not talking just AISA. We're talking private schools and the AHSAA as well. And so yesterday, the AISA took a step in
leading these programs to join this new association. It was unanimous. There were no votes, as Glenn Lott said. Every school voted that this was the time to do this. And unless there is one or two programs that may join a different association, and there very well may be, they are going to join the new Gulf States Association. Now, some things that you've heard that are not true. One is that if they join the Gulf States, and I don't know where this propaganda is coming from, but if they join the Gulf States, they're going to lose sports. In other words, there are going to be different sports that they are not going to provide. Nothing could be further from the truth. Everything that has been in the AISA athletics for the last 5 to 10 years will be honored, will be offered in Gulf States. If you've got a really good golf team, they will have golf as a competitive sport. Track, yes. There is discussion of adding flag football. I don't know if they've come to that conclusion yet or not, but that discussion is being had. What is also going on, and I'm trying to find the best way to put this, and again, I'm just a reporter here. I don't have any hand in any of this, and I certainly don't, you know, I want to see what's best for high school athletics. And I say that with all sincerity. I don't know that this is going to work. I'm just saying that out loud. I don't know that this new association is going to make it. And there's a lot of things that has to happen in order for that to take place. But I know this. I'm for high school athletics. I'm for young men and young women getting an opportunity to participate in high school athletics. And as the father of two young boys who grew up, played high school athletics in the AHSAA, one of which was a victim of the transfer rule. And I don't bring that up to say the Gulf States is going to let anybody in. That's not what I'm going to do here, but there are inaccuracies in the way in which rules are applied. And one of the things that this new association wants to do, particularly with private schools, is to make sure that every young man, young woman gets that opportunity to participate and not be sitting outside due to some arbitrary rules. That's the one thing I'm waiting to see if this new association can make that happen. There's going to be other things involved here to which I do not have time to get into. But all I'm saying is this. For those of you who are out there saying the Lowndes Academies and the Hooper Academies and the Edgewood Academies don't have anywhere to play sports anymore, nothing could be further from the truth. And yet there are people out there that are saying that, oh, they're going to have to join the AHSAA. You're not paying attention if you're saying that. You're not paying attention. So we'll see where it goes. This thing is a long way from being complete and ready for competition in 2026. 27. Actually, it'd be 27-28. Yeah. Okay. Speaking of high school, we're going to talk to the head football coach for Montgomery Academy, Heath McBride. His team, Montgomery Academy, playing tomorrow night at Crampton Bowl against JAG, formerly Jeff Davis. We'll see what he's got to say about it when we come back.

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0: All right, welcome back on this Thursday. Very special night tomorrow night. Montgomery Academy, which I think started football in the either late 60s or early 70s, will play for the first time at Crampton Bowl. They're playing a city school, a Montgomery Public School, for the first time. Formerly Jeff Davis, now called JAG. I'm not going to go through all the last names that stands for. Historic for a lot of reasons. And I thought, you know what, let's talk to the coach of Montgomery Academy, Ethan McBride. And he and I were just having a conversation about him growing up in Delrata. And I won't ask how many times you probably went to the bowl to watch a football game when you were a kid or even later on. But being that you're from Montgomery, Ethan, this has probably got to mean a lot to you.
1: That is no doubt. One, thank you for having me on, Graham. I'm happy to be on here. It is, right? It is something that when I first took over, you know, 4 years ago, it was a game that I wanted to figure out a way that we could make this a reality, right? I mean, I live here in Midtown, and I hear Jags band every day, and it's one of these things that these schools are a stone's throw from each other, and to be able to make that a reality, to give our guys the opportunity to play in Crampton Bowl, something that we've never been able to do, against the school that is literally the closest to us, and yet we've never played. I just think it's going to be a really, really cool experience and a really cool memory that I hope these guys will have for the rest of their lives.
0: How did this come about?
1: So, okay, well, when the reclassification occurred and we find out that public and private were split into separate regions, I would definitely be one of those people that was not loving the idea of public and private schools not playing with each other anymore, right? I mean, before I was at MA, I was at public schools. You know, I have great respect for public and private schools and the different things that they do and the way they go about it. And so I just was like, you know, I think now more than ever, we need to kind of send a message of like, we don't feel this way. We don't feel that public and private need to be separate. We feel like we can play together and play. And so I reached out to Coach Tolliver and I said, hey man, like, what do you think about this? Like, what do you think about this from obviously a game perspective? Like, do you think we can give you a good game so that it's worthwhile for both parties? But also, is this what our community needs right now, right? Not to be separated public versus private, but instead to be together. And so he loved the idea. And so, you know, obviously he was like, well, where do you want to play? And I was like, you kidding me? This will be the only time I'll ever choose to be away. You know, but I was like, yeah, I mean, Crampton Bowl, your place, you joking? You know, so it was a great, you know, I'm so happy that he helped make this a reality and that they were on board for it. And so we're just excited to make it happen tomorrow night.
0: Is this a one game or are you going to play them next year as well?
1: We didn't talk specifics on that. I think the plan will probably be to be a home and home, you know. And so next year we can host it and they can come here. And you know, but like at the time that we were scheduling things, Graham, I'll just be real. We were trying to find anybody that would play us. You know, we always have a little bit of an interesting thing here. We have such great rivalry games here in the city. And what occurs is we don't know if those teams, Trinity, St. James, right, the rest of the CCC and ACA and Catholic, we never know if they're going to be in our region or are we going to play them as a non-region game. Well, when they did the reclassification, it turns out they're all in our region. It's like, oh, man, they just went a lot of our traditional non-region games. And so we started scrambling. And so, you know, obviously we agreed to play Tallahassee again. And then, you know, I really, really, really wanted to play one of the city schools, you know, and you know, we try to reach out to different people. And JAG was the one that was like, yeah, we're definitely interested in making this a reality.
0: There had to be a little bit of concern about, let's get into size. And I'm going to bring up your alma mater, Alabama Christian, played there a few years ago against Lanier. And yeah. I have to say, I mean, I didn't know there was going to be that much of a difference, but there was, and it showed up pretty quickly. Is that a concern that you have, or are you going into this thinking, you know what, I think we can play no matter what?
1: It's definitely part of the reason we wanted to play the game, right? We need to go up against an offensive line that is much larger than ours, which theirs without a doubt is. They probably, if you had to put a number on it, average around 285. I mean, the right tackle is every bit of 6'6", 330. You know, for us, who the biggest player on the team is probably 240, you know, that's going to pose an interesting challenge. You know, obviously we've got some ways and we want to see what can we and what can't we do. You know, we have different defensive schemes that we run and it'll be good for us to kind of figure out what will and won't work, which will benefit us come playoff time because we will have the opportunity to possibly run into some other teams that are going to have some larger offensive lines out of the Mobile region. And so it'll kind of, you know, it's a good chance for us to just see what doesn't work on defense, but also offensively, right? Like, are we able to move? You know, they've got two very talented interior defensive linemen. Can we get any movement in there, or is that just a non-factor, right? Are we going to have to go somewhere else if we're going to try to get yards on the ground? So, you know, it's fun because I really just don't know, right? And so tomorrow night will be a great chance to, once the game gets rolling, to kind of see what we can and can't do and adapt in game.
0: I'm also curious, by the way, this will be the first time I get to see you in a couple of years, so I'm excited about that. I'll be doing PA, so. I didn't say that for a pat on the back, by the way. Your team, I mean, you've got dudes. Let's just go ahead and say it. You've got guys that, I'll just make this point, they could very easily be playing for Jag, and they would make Jag a much better team than they are.
1: Yeah, we've got some talented players, there's no doubt.
0: Talk about that.
1: Yeah, so, I mean, you know, obviously we have got some players that are college football players in the future, right? I mean, the main one that everybody talks about is Braden Gordon, right? I mean, he's committed to Georgia Tech. He's a four-star outside linebacker, and, you know, he's every bit of like 6'4", 225, and he plays linebacker for us, and he runs the ball for us, and we throw the ball to him. But we've got other guys besides him, you know. Jarrett Friendly plays tight end and receiver for us. He plays up on the defensive line as well. He's 6'6", 205, right? He's got a handful of Division I offers as well. We've got a quarterback in Reed McBride that committed in baseball to Yale a month or so ago, who's a three-year starter that's, you know, the fastest kid on the team and can also throw up 50-something yards. And we've got a really good running back in Ollie Nelson, who's a junior, who's a returning starter, who's now probably like 5'8", 180, 175, and is, you know, extremely shifty and difficult to tackle. And so all of those guys, you know, they can make plays on their own, but we've just got a really, really good nucleus of juniors and seniors, the vast majority of which are returning starters and are just good old high school football players, right? I mean, William Marks, one of our safeties and captains, is, you know, number 13 you'll definitely see, and you'll see him flying around on the field. And we got some guys that aren't afraid to hit somebody, no matter how big or small we are. And, you know, we've got a really, really solid offensive line and defensive line, right? And they're continuing to improve every week. They're not the biggest, right? But they work well together. They use great leverage and keep their pad level low. And so it's a good mix of, you know, players that can make the big plays, but then all those other guys that kind of help us stay solid, you know, play in and play out.
0: I want to bring up something that you brought up to me when we were kind of discussing your history, quote unquote, growing up in Montgomery. And I'm sure you went to watch games at Crampton Bowl when you were growing up. You mentioned John Tatum, and I'll just be honest with you. I have covered just about every coach in this town for the last 30 years. I was not closer to anybody as much as I was to John Tatum. He and I would have some long chats, but one of the things that kind of brought us together was we were both Lee grads. We both went to Lee High School.
1: Yeah.
0: And if I ever wanted to get a rise out of him, if I ever wanted to talk to him about, you know, something other than football, I'd mention Lee High School. And I know today, if he were with us, he would be so excited for what's about to happen tomorrow night. And I imagine you've been told that by some of the old-timers from Montgomery Academy.
1: Oh, there's no doubt. I have talked to probably more alumni in the past week and a half about this game than I have any other game. It's been a lot of fun for some of these guys that played under Coach Tatum and even some prior to that, and then some since then that have just are, man, Crampton Bowl, I got to come, right? We've got so many fans, people that maybe try to make a game a year that are like, there's no doubt I'm coming to Crampton Bowl. So I'm hoping we're going to have a big old crowd. That's what we want, right? We wanted to be in a big stadium with a loud crowd, a big band. Like, we are trying to make this the most loud and hostile environment we can, because we need to prepare our players for those realities come playoff time. So, you know, I'd like to think that we are trying to do a lot of things around here at MA the way that John Tatum did them. And part of that is, you know, establishing good relationships with all of the coaches here in the area, which I think Coach Tatum did a great job of back in his time, and just everybody knowing that, like, you know, we are here for the right reasons, and we're trying to, yes, play football and win games, but we're also trying to raise up good men, and that is something that you know, every alumni that I speak to about John Tatum, that's the common refrain, right? Is like, yes, he taught me football. He taught me how to be hard-nosed. He taught me toughness, but he also taught me how to be a man and how to be a father and how to be a good Christian leader within my community. And, you know, we're trying to do the same thing.
0: Oh, no doubt about it. Ethan McBride, our guest, the head football coach, Montgomery Academy. They're taking on JAG tomorrow night. You mentioned your crowd. I expect a lot of folks will be there wearing the blue and red.
1: I hope so. I hope so, man. I hope we have a ton of people. I hope we have a lot of folks from JAG. I mean, you know, I've been telling people it's a cool crossover, right? I mean, my mom graduated from Jeff Davis, right? I mean, there's so many people that have this connection to both schools, right? And I'm like, well, which side are y'all sitting on? No, I'm just kidding. You know, like, but it's cool. I mean, that's a really neat experience for parents that went to Jeff Davis to go watch their kids play at MA, or grandparents that went to Jeff Davis to now get to watch their grandkids at MA. It's a cool, you know, kind of bringing together of our community.
0: I'm going to ask this question. It may sound like a dumb question, but I'm good at that.
1: No dumb question.
0: And I know you've been coaching a while. When is the last time you went and watched a high school game at Crampton Bowl?
1: Oh, okay.
0: Wow, it's going to be a tougher question than I thought.
1: The last high school game that I actually went to, I want to say, was back in Prattville's heyday. They played down here, maybe against Carver. And then I know prior to that, every time the All-Star game was down there, me and my dad would always go and watch. The answer is it's been a decent amount of time. I'm excited. You know, I've been in there once since and kind of seen some of the renovations they've done. The facility looks amazing. So we're, you know, and obviously I've gotten to see it on film a few times. So we're excited to get there and be on the turf and, you know, get to play on the field that is here in Montgomery, you know, that a lot of our kids, to be quite honest, never thought they would get to step on.
0: It's funny you mention that, because you've said this a couple of times now, playing on turf. I guess you don't see turf very often, do you?
1: We try to schedule a few games on it, because if we are blessed to make a championship game, you know, this year it would be down at South Alabama, and they've got a turf field. You know, a lot there are more and more teams we're running across that do have turf fields. I know Bayside Academy, who beat us last year, they put in a turf field in the off season, and so we try to get on a turf field at least once a year if we can, just because there are some different nuances to it, right? The ball bounces a little differently on turf. People move at a different, little bit of a different speed on turf. And so, you know, just kind of adapting to those realities.
0: And then the aura of being in a quote-unquote bowl,
1: yes.
0: The surroundings can affect you sometimes. And I'm sure that's – and you may have a player or two that might have played a YMCA day of football game there, or – YFCA or whatever. So some of them, I'm sure, have been in there and played a game, but it's still different, right?
1: Yeah, we have a few because I've kind of talked to the guys and been like, you know, who's had the opportunity. We have a few that played some Y championships down there. We have a few that played at Floyd Middle School that were when they were their team made the championship game and it was down there. And so we've got a few that have had the opportunity to get to play. You know, but I mean, I've never gotten to play. I've never gotten to coach on it. But you know, like you said, to be in a bowl, right? The environment is different. You know, we were blessed to go to the state championship game back in 2021, and that was something our players kind of had to get comfortable with, right? Just the reality of the backdrops. You know, you kind of hear about backdrops for like 3-point shooters and basketball gyms and things like that, but you know, the same is kind of true for football players, right? When you're tracking a ball, lights are located in different spots. There are some little differences, and so getting to get into a bowl will be a good way for us to kind of prepare ourselves again. If we are blessed to be able to make a championship game, to have a little bit of that experience under our belt.
0: Certainly, there's a lot of uniqueness in the fact that, again, first time for a lot of these players. For you, it's the first time for you. I mean, I don't know what it's going to be like for you and your coaching staff, but I'm sure you're going to have to catch yourself for a minute and say, hey, I'm coaching here at Crampton Bowl, right?
1: Yeah, it is a hard one, right? Like, it's, you know, you talk with your players about it, like there's a fine balance between taking in the moment and losing focus, right? And so, you know, we kind of talk to our guys about, man, like, you know, when you walk the field or when you go out for pregame warm-ups or whatever that is, like, you know, take that moment, take that deep breath, close your eyes, soak it in, enjoy the atmosphere. But once 7 o'clock gets rolling, this is a football game, and we got to get focused on that football game, and we can, we can enjoy it later. You know, like I told him, it's going to be a memory. We'd like for it to be a good memory, you know?
0: Right. Exactly right. Well, listen, I'm looking forward to seeing your team play. First time I said in a while for me, and looking forward to seeing how this game goes. I have a feeling we're gonna be well entertained watching these two teams go at it.
1: Oh, I hope so. There's some talented players on the field, man. So I know if you're coming out there, you're not going to regret that choice, right? You're going to absolutely see a high-powered game, two offenses that can score points and two defenses that have got guys that fly around and will hit people. And, you know, so, I mean, that's what else could you want to do on a Friday night besides that, you know?
0: I can't think of anything else. I wish you luck. I wish your team luck tomorrow night. We look forward to seeing you play, and we'll talk soon.
1: That sounds good. Thanks again. Thanks for having me on, Graham. I appreciate you.
0: Very much so. Thank you, Ethan. Ethan McBride, the head football coach, Montgomery Academy, again tomorrow night. I think it's only the fourth time that a what we call the Capital City Conference teams will have played at Crampton Bowl, and only about the fourth time that a team has played a Montgomery Public School, a city school. Pretty amazing. All right, it's time for Mike Tankersley. We'll get to him when we come back. Stay tuned.

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1: I'm Ed Donahue with an AP News Minute. CNN and MS Now journalists are now back at the White House, hours after a federal judge ordered President Trump to lift a ban. He made the announcement last week. Politico was also banned. The reason?
2: No reason. No, just because. No, no, it's really just cumulative stars. Over the last 2 years, you get sick of it.
1: Later, a federal judge temporarily blocked the president's ban, but staff for the three outlets could not get into the White House this morning. The back and forth is the latest in an extraordinary showdown between President Trump and media outlets whose coverage he dislikes. The administration also claimed that they were threats to national security. It's happening as the state visit of Chinese President Xi Jinping gets underway. The bans have impacted pool coverage of President Trump at the White House. More information at apnews.com. I'm Ed Donahue.
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7: The science continues to stack up. Alcohol just is not great for us, even in small amounts. It's actually toxic to the body. Look, we literally use alcohol to disinfect. Regular drinking raises the risk of high blood pressure, a weaker immune system, and several cancers. One researcher framed the cancer risk this way. One drink is kind of like one cigarette, he said. Now here's the good news. 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Your immune system can rebound within a week. Then, some of the brain changes from drinking might start to recover within weeks to months. 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

0: Hi there. Welcome back. River Region Sports. Again, I want to thank Ethan McBride. That he teaches class. So he took a little bit of time to spend with me, and I appreciate him. I really am looking forward to tomorrow night. I look forward every week to go to Crampton Bowl. I don't mind telling you. It's fun to go there.
1: That's my favorite thing.
0: Mike Tankersley. Yeah, Mike has been there a few times. I don't know when the last time you ever went, but because you used to have to sit at the desk, but
1: yeah,
0: I'm sure you had a.
1: Oh, my first. Yeah, that's way a long time ago. Back
0: yeah.
1: 82, 83.
0: So that was a while back. But anyway, should be fun tomorrow night. But we'll talk about that later.
1: So that's MA has played them for the first time ever?
0: Yes. First time they've ever played a public school, a city school. Yeah.
1: Isn't MA still 1A or are they?
0: Well, they're in that private classification now.
1: Oh.
0: And that's okay. Part of the reason why they're playing is because they had trouble finding teams to play. So worked out good. I'm glad they're.
1: Hey, by the way, I noticed AISA is dropping athletics next year.
0: Yes. That was planned. There are people that are shocked. Oh, I can't believe it. No, this has been the plan all along. And
1: are there any significant football programs still in AISA? Or are they?
0: Well, I mean, I don't know what you mean by significant, but I mean there are 45 schools that are playing.
1: Edgewood Academy in AISA?
0: Yeah, Edgewood, Hooper, you know, Lowndes Academy.
1: Are they in AISSAA now?
0: They will be in the new Gulf States. Independent Association.
1: Okay.
0: So that's why this happened, is they are basically moving their athletic membership to the new association. At least they have that option. There may be one or two schools. I know of one. I won't mention it.
1: So they'll also include Georgia and Florida?
0: Maybe. There's been some discussion.
1: Yeah. Okay.
0: So, yeah. All right. Well, you wanted to get into some stuff, I guess, about last weekend and what happened, certainly with Ole Miss and whatnot.
1: Well, we discussed last week or the week before about how it's important for coaches. Like, I think Nate Oates in basketball is kind of indicative of the new way of coaching these days. You basically get a whole new team. If you get any holdovers at all, you can, structure your team around them. But in football, it's how quickly can you get so many new players? I mean, LSU has how many new players? 41? I don't know.
0: I think that's right, 41.
1: Yeah, but another trend that I'm seeing develop is last week, Kentucky benefited. They have the offensive coordinator from Oregon. Oregon has had major problems since he left, and the defensive coordinator also left. The same time, so Oregon really struggled. Guess who Kentucky got their defensive coordinator from?
0: Texas A&M. Yep.
1: They got hammered last week. So, a lot of times you'll say, well, maybe Stein was the brains behind Dan Lanning. But it's not really that so much as Dan Lanning's a good coach. He recruited those two coordinators. He just hasn't had time to fully get up to speed his replacements, and it's showing. And they're going to have to, Georgia Tech, they haven't looked that good. They lost the offensive coordinator and quarterback to Florida,
0: Yeah.
1: I think there's a lot to that. And, Oregon will get better as their new people get up to stuff with their, their personnel now. And, but we can see already, a lot of new coaching faces are starting to emerge.
0: Yeah, go ahead.
1: I got a lot of takes on the predictions when we get to that.
0: Yeah.
1: I'll give you my first of two trivia questions right now.
0: Oh, wow. I'm not prepared mentally for that, but go ahead.
1: I'll give you another one.
0: I got to get into trivia mode in the second segment, but if you feel the need, go ahead.
1: Okay. South Carolina has not started the season 3-0 since 2012.
0: And they won't this year.
1: Correct. What is the only Power Four team with a longer drought than South Carolina? It's kind of hard. They haven't had a
0: time. I would. My first thought is Rutgers. My first thought is Rutgers.
1: No,
0: that's not it.
1: Believe it or not. It's a Big Ten school.
0: Big Ten school. Purdue.
1: That's it. Good job. second guess. That's
0: well, cool. I mean, if you think about it, you think about the worst teams, and that's where you go.
1: I mean, they've more been mediocre than – well, no, they've been bad the last few years.
0: you're talking about Purdue. You know, they had that one run, I want to say it was the mid-teens. In fact, they beat Ohio State that year, and I want to say – ever since then, they played Auburn one year and just got killed in a bowl game. You remember that?
1: Yep.
0: That was in the mid-teens. And about that time, we never saw them again.
1: Yeah.
0: And I think that's got as much.
1: I still think of Purdue. I think of that coach they had years ago. I think they had a good quarterback. And they were very competitive. And that would probably be, I can't even think, 70s, 80s?
0: Yeah.
1: But they had a real physical, or coach with a lot of physical play. Seems like his name was Joe, but I don't know. But they were good. They were like Pat Dye teams, you know, back
0: right.
1: Way back when. I mean, in style, you know. But anyway, the LSU game. You said.
0: I was just kind of curious.
1: It's a great game, and I want to. And I know you probably already heard this mentioned, but I want to thank the Ole Miss fans for not rushing the field.
0: There's been a lot of people mention that.
1: Yeah, I mean, it's they had enough fun in the stands.
0: Yeah. I mean, you're right.
1: As a fan of a team that gets the field rushed on, every time they lose, it seems like Alabama, I was kind of happy to see that. I think that'll serve them well this week at Florida, although I don't know.
0: Well, and I know we're not getting ready for predictions just yet, and maybe we need to start early because we got a lot of them. But
1: a lot of good games.
0: I'll say this about Ole Miss, and I think that one of the things, and I'm still not convinced about Pete Golding as a head coach. And I know you're like, how in the world? Well, because last Saturday was an extremely emotional game. You didn't have to do a whole lot to get your team emotionally ready to play. This Saturday, you do. And John Summerall is out for blood. And I would not be at all surprised if Ole Miss goes in there and gets ambushed.
1: I totally agree. That's why. Lacey's not going to play, is he?
0: Haven't heard. Not looked. You know what? It's funny you mentioned that. I was going to look up the injury report. Let me do that. Sing a song or something while I look at this up. Because they put it on the SEC website, or they put it on the they put it in the notes every week. So I'm going to look this up. So that I can say, I want to say he was listed as questionable, but let me make sure of that. So in the meantime, what else have you got to say?
1: Okay. Well, I wanted to make one comment, because I rarely do this. But I saw flashes of it last Saturday on two plays in particular. Russell on that play around right end, when he just took off, he looked like a sprinter.
0: Yeah.
1: And then that pass he threw over the middle where it landed right in the back, it showed me he's finally, I mean, it takes everybody. I mean, nobody just walks on the field. Michael Vick was a great freshman quarterback at Virginia Tech years ago. But he didn't walk in and do, you know, things right off the bat. He eventually did his freshman year. But it takes everybody a little while to get up to speed with their, you know, it ain't high school anymore. It's
0: right.
1: College. And then it's one thing to go out there and be able to compete. It's another to go out there and master the game right in front of your eyes. And I thought I saw Russell do that. This being South Carolina, they'll get out to a fast start. Alabama will trail at halftime, almost certainly.
0: Wow.
1: Before they come back.
0: Yeah.
1: Now, it's just been their trend this year. But I think Russell, he showed he can be a superstar. And I wonder, we're getting into Texas-Tennessee in a minute. Just a general question, not a prediction. Do you think Tennessee has a chance against Texas Saturday?
0: Sure. I don't think Tennessee. I mean, I don't think Texas is the end all be all of the best team. Okay. I don't think they're they're the number one team, but I don't think they're the best team in the country.
1: Yeah, and I mean, they should have lost
0: to Ohio State. Let's just be honest. They caught fire there at the end, but for three quarters, they looked very pedestrian.
1: Yeah. I think that Tennessee beats them. They're gonna have more offense. I mean their defense is good. Don't get me wrong, but it'll be because they outscore them. I think that's how Tennessee beats people in the last few years.
0: I'll say this about both teams: they both have good running games. So then it comes down to which defense can do a better job of slowing the other's running game. And right now,
1: Go ahead.
0: I was just gonna say, and right now I would lean toward Texas doing that. But that doesn't mean they will.
1: Well, that crowd in Tennessee can have an impact, as we saw a couple years ago against Alabama. That was a better Alabama team that went in and got beat by a lesser Tennessee team, maybe lesser, a few years ago when they stormed the field. It was a great game. I think did Alabama miss a field goal at the end? Or
0: they did, but it was
1: a long one.
0: They hit
1: one?
0: Yeah.
1: Yeah.
0: No, they missed one.
1: But I think that was a better Alabama team than this is a Texas team, even though Texas is number one. Now, they got a lot of talent. I'll give them that. But, man, talent alone ain't winning. Well, we saw how LSU struggled against Ole Miss for most of the game. They did make a stirring comeback, but that crowd had them jacked up, at Oxford.
0: I have no way to prove what I'm about to say. But I know of my own, when I played ball, and this is any sport, whether it's basketball, football, but when you go into a stadium or you go into a place for the first time, you kind of have to gather yourself to recognize certain parts of it, and you can't do that until everybody's in there, until

0: But that's where we are now. And
1: So they're
0: so,
1: both UT.
0: yeah. And I brought that up too the other day, you know, which UT is, which is UT? Well, they could both be UT. But that's kind of like the thing between Clemson and LSU about Death Valley and all that. So, but I think this is going to be a very interesting game. And I think it's going to be close. I don't even know what the number is on it. What I know Texas is
1: I
0: a
1: think it's
0: favorite.
1: three.
0: Is it three? That's right about. I think it's going to be a field goal game. I do. I think it's going to be a tough one.
1: You know what? I think it's possible Tennessee beats them about 10.
0: So you want to go ahead and pick that game now? You think it's
1: Yeah,
0: going to be
1: I'm already
0: Tennessee?
1: picking that game.
0: You're picking Tennessee to win outright.
1: But I wonder. Oh, outright. Yeah, definitely. I think it's a big upset. Of course, it's not really the best place to be at number one this early in the season
0: You're
1: either.
0: right.
1: I mean, Tennessee, I know when Alabama played number one teams in any sport, basketball or football, baseball, okay. But when they're playing a number one team, Alabama crowd, that's a challenge for them. They're usually the favorite, you know.
0: Sure.
1: And they've played well in the past. But most teams, that's how upsets happen, you know.
0: All right, so let me ask you this question since we're on this game. Are we at a point, as far as Arch Manning is concerned, that we can say this guy is inconsistent?
1: Oh yeah.
0: Because I thought against Ohio State, if he plays the way that he did late in the game, if he plays that way early on, it's a different story.
1: Well, they weren't really in a hurry up offense earlier. Maybe that's what they need to
0: Maybe
1: do
0: that's
1: this.
0: what they need to do.
1: Yeah.
0: I'll tell you this, I've seen many quarterbacks, pro, college, whatever, who do
1: Perform
0: better
1: better.
0: in that regard. And I wonder if that's something Sarkisian has considered. I don't know if he
1: All
0: has or
1: right, I
0: not.
1: want to make two quick points about
0: Sure.
1: Alabama and Auburn.
0: Okay.
1: Well, Auburn first. I know they're disappointed. I was too last week. But one thing I want to say, and I don't mean to grade Auburn on a scale, but their fans have got to realize that's their new coach's first big game, and they weren't incompetent. They got beat all over the field by better athletes, but they weren't incompetent. They scored a bunch of points. They hung with a pretty good, what I think will be a good team. I can't believe they didn't rise but to 21 this week in the polls. I think Florida's pretty good. And Auburn, a lot of people are, have been a little bit disappointed about Byron Brown, the quarterback. He's a lot better than Auburn's had in the last 5 years. As poor as you think he has done, he's still good. He still occupies some high upside for that program. I think Auburn in pretty good shape. Probably won't be this year, but they'll beat a few teams. I'm sure they will. That they shouldn't beat is what I mean.
0: Yeah.
1: And Alabama, I'm so tired of this. Do you remember the episode of Andy Griffith that the stranger was in town? He knew everybody and nobody
0: Oh,
1: knew him.
0: yeah. And he wanted to date the girl, and she was scared of him. Yeah, I remember that.
1: Well, Alabama's had two stirring comebacks in the second half, right?
0: Yeah.
1: And so I hear actually logical sounding, optimistic sounding Alabama fans on talk radio, and they're complaining about DeBoer and his explanation about that in the press conference. They said, that they wonder if the players are confused by DeBoer. All I've heard about DeBoer is the players love him, and two, this is how he wins games. And I'm just tired of everybody nitpicking everything he does. You know,
0: Yeah.
1: I had a chemistry teacher years ago, and I had to be tutored, and I didn't have the right answer. I had the right answer, but I didn't do it the way she taught it, and she got on to me. I said, "I got the right answer." You know,
0: She didn't like
1: DeBoer's
0: the way
1: winning
0: you got it, is
1: games.
0: what you're saying.
1: Yeah.
0: I had the same thing happen to me. So, all right, we got to take a break. We'll come back. You've already done one trivia question. I got one. I guess you'll give the other one.
2: Yes, I got
0: And
2: another one.
0: we might start having to pick some of the games if we have time in this next segment because we got a lot of them. Anyway, Mike Tankersley's here. We'll be back. Stay tuned.

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1: With another ARN News update, I'm Leah Brandon.
2: Alabama Senator Katie Britt joining with a Democrat to express concerns about flock cameras. The Republican and Georgia Senator Raphael Warnock wrote a letter to the Justice Department asking the DOJ to provide guidance for state and local law enforcement agencies. Britt says the automated car tag readers are a valuable tool for solving crimes, but she says common sense safeguards can be misused by a small number of bad actors. And cleanup continues in Montevallo following the storms Tuesday night. Strong winds taking down trees. University of Montevallo student Emma Lawley says she was driving when the storm came through.
3: I pulled over on the side of the road because it was complete and total whiteout. Some of the worst lightning I've ever seen. I heard this huge crack out of nowhere, and I was like, okay, that's probably bad.
2: There were some scattered reports of damage, but no injuries. The university put students on e-learning yesterday so crews could clean up the campus. I'm Leah Brandon.
1: And you're up to date around the world, around your state. 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
7: I'm Nicole Murray with Your Money Now. McDonald's has warned that industry-wide customer traffic in key markets would likely remain flat as long as inflation remains elevated, sending its shares down as much as 6.5%. This is despite the fast food chain unveiling an $8.5 billion franchisee support plan and a slate of long-term growth initiatives. Senior Mexican officials say the fourth round of trade talks between Mexico and the United States will not take place next week and could instead be held in October. Luis Gutierrez, Mexico's Deputy Economy Minister for Foreign Trade, said the delay was due to scheduling conflicts. Qantas airport workers have launched a 24-hour strike across Australia's airports, demanding higher pay, more secure jobs, and improved safety standards. The union said the industrial action involved workers from Qantas Ground Services, Australian Air Express Freight Operations, and regional carrier Qantas Link. Futures are moderately lower as Treasury yields push higher. That's Your Money Now.
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0: Okay, we're back here on River Region Sports. Mike Teckersley. It's time for trivia. Tank Trivia. Sponsored by...
1: One of these...
0: No, they're not. Definitely not. I'm paying them. Yeah, one of these days you're going to shock me and you're going to say sponsor, and you're going to holler out somebody and I'm going to like,
2: oh, okay.
0: Well, where's the check? Okay. I'm going to do mine first.
2: All right.
0: Since you've already gotten to do one.
2: All right.
0: This is actually something that I looked up last week, and we can use it again. We can use it again this week, and it has to do with Jaden Ball, the Florida running back.
2: Oh Lord.
0: Yeah.
2: A lot of missed tackles in that game.
0: Well, okay. All right, so here's the question. Florida's Jaden Ball currently leads the SEC in rushing and touchdowns, okay? The Gators have not had a back lead the Southeastern Conference in rushing since this guy did it in 2004. Do you remember who that was?
3: Well, that leaves out Emmitt Smith.
0: Yeah, it was after him.
3: He was in the early 90s.
0: Now, I'm going to be honest. When I got this name, I was like, who? But you, I didn't know if you might remember.
3: So it sounded like he was not really a famous.
0: Well, he ended up making it in the pros. He played for about 6 years. Now, he wasn't a superstar or anything, but still.
3: I know they had a couple of good running backs.
0: And I'm not even sure how I know how to say his name right, so that ought to tell you something else.
3: Oh, God. I will make this point about Florida. Remember that quarterback they had years ago when Alabama played him and just beat him bad? Saban was the coach. He's now the starting quarterback for the Cardinals and doing pretty good.
0: Really? I'm trying to think of who that might be.
3: Oh, gosh.
0: Well, anyway, let me give you the answer so you can give me your question.
3: Okay.
0: And I think it's Cedric Eason.
3: I would have never got that.
0: You would have never got it because nobody's ever heard of him. But he led the SEC in rushing, believe it or not. All right. What do you got?
3: Well, this quarterback at Florida, he's been a backup almost his entire career in the NFL. Good Lord, it's got to be going on 15 years. I mean.
0: You're talking about the quarterback that played – for Florida.
3: He played at Florida. I remember Alabama played him early in the season, and they just avalanched him defensively. I mean, they were on him in the backfield the whole game. Jacoby Brissett, that's what I'm thinking
0: Brissett,
3: of.
0: Okay. Yeah, he's been around a long time.
3: Yeah.
0: He's been a backup for just about everybody.
3: Yeah. And now he's the quarterback for the Cardinals. They replaced they look like a better eye. I knew that when that great receiver they had, he complained about the quarterback. He said he never could get his routes going. He never could figure out what the quarterback was doing because he was, you know, Kyler Murray. He was always running around, and it was exciting, and he was a very great athlete, but they couldn't get their passing game in sync because the receivers, you know, didn't know where he was going at any given time with the football.
0: Yeah.
3: Jacoby Brissett, you know, runs a basic offense and gets it to him. And, of course, he's got years of experience. But anyway, that's just my thought there. This kind of goes – I just got a news flash from Robert White. Pete Crow Armstrong just stole his 40th base. He's now 45-40.
0: Yeah, and everybody's making a big deal of, like, it's never been done before.
3: Well, it's only the third time, I think.
0: It's never been done by a Cub, so that makes it even more special. So.
3: Well, yeah.
0: No offense to you Cub fans. Great. Wonderful.
3: Yeah. Anyway.
0: I'm not a real big fan of his. I'll just be honest. I don't like his antics.
3: Well, make sure you're not thinking about Kyle Tucker now when you think of him.
0: No, I understand.
3: Anyway. Pete Alonso.
0: We're going baseball, obviously.
3: Yeah, baseball. Okay, I'm going to just tell you this part. Pete Alonso is almost certainly going to lead the American League in RBIs.
0: Okay. More than the guy from Houston?
3: Yeah, by about nine.
0: And I didn't realize he had passed him. Okay, all right.
3: Yeah. He's battling for the batting title now, too. He still might be the MVP. Anyway, he's going to lead the AL in RBIs. Last year, of course, he led the Mets in the National League in RBIs.
0: Okay.
3: That's never been done before.
0: Okay.
3: Okay. That's a good. That's a significant.
0: That's a significant part of the question, is what you're saying.
3: Yeah. Okay. There have been two players. One in the 80s, once in the 90s, for both players, that have led the AL and NL in separate seasons in home runs. You want to guess who those two are?
0: Say the question again, because I'm not really sure what.
3: Like Alonso's leading the league in RBIs.
0: Yeah.
3: For both leagues.
0: Right.
3: I mean, two different seasons. There has been two players in Major League history that have led the league in
0: each league
3: homers.
0: Yeah.
3: And then later on, it's not consecutive now.
0: Okay.
3: And they led the other league in home runs. Two players have done that.
0: Well, Ohtani just did it.
3: He hadn't played for two teams. He's got to be in the American League and the National League.
0: He played for the Angels.
3: Did he not lead
0: the American League in home runs when he was with the Angels?
3: Well, I have to check that when I get off.
0: I just threw you a curve. You weren't ready
3: well,
0: for that.
3: Did he lead the National League in home runs?
0: That's what I'm asking. I thought maybe he did. That's my first guess.
3: So he might be one of those that did it,
0: but I may be wrong.
3: He could also be somebody who could still do it. Because I'm talking about Ohtani.
0: He won't be this year. Yeah.
3: Yeah. But both of them did it in the 80s, led their league in home runs.
0: Okay.
3: And then in the 90s, they both led the other league. Not the same year, but there's two players that have done that, led the league in home runs in both leagues.
0: Well, see, I was going to say maybe Frank Robinson, but that's not it.
3: That was my first guess. I couldn't remember him ever.
0: And then I want to say Dave Kingman, but that was later. I mean that was earlier than the 80s.
3: Earlier, yeah. Another one, I guess. I guessed about five people, and they were all from the 70s.
0: right.
3: One of them he didn't do it with the Braves, but he has a Braves connection.
0: I was going there. And his, I can't remember his name. They traded for him right there, and they had the fire.
3: That's right. They called him the fire.
0: Fred McGriff.
3: Yeah.
0: So he
3: Fred
0: did
3: McGriff.
0: It. Yeah.
3: Yeah.
0: Because he did it with the Blue Jays.
3: And he did it with
0: and then
3: the,
0: it with the Padres.
3: Padres, yeah.
0: Yeah. Okay.
3: Now, that's one. Okay.
0: So there's another
3: Who's the other one? The other one's actually a bigger name. Hit a significant home run.
0: You said it's in the 80s?
3: Well, the first one was. Then he later led the National League in home runs by beating out Sammy Sosa.
0: Oh, Mark McGwire.
3: Yeah, he led the league in home runs.
0: Mark McGwire. Yeah, that's right. When you gave it away when you mentioned Sosa.
3: I want to start picking some games.
0: Okay. All right. We got the music playing, but let's go ahead and get one out of the way. Missouri and Mississippi State.
3: And I have a reason for saying this. You know, Missouri doesn't have a good record against the wrong team.
0: No, they don't.
3: Missouri's going to go in there and upset Mississippi State.
0: I would not be at all surprised if that happens.
3: Now that coach has a bad record in games like this. He never beats a team he shouldn't beat. I mean, seems like.
0: But the one thing that I'm looking at, State does not have a good defense. I heard somebody say, they got a real good defense. No, they don't. They don't have a good defense. It's okay, but they're going to outscore everybody if they're going to beat them this year. I feel pretty confident.
3: South Carolina's receiving core is so pitiful.
0: It is bad. You're right. Now watch them beat Alabama. All right, we got to take a break. You just got to.
3: I'm sorry. Alonso led the NL and RBI in 2022.
0: Oh, okay.
3: Wasn't last year.
0: We'll be back. We're going to pick games. Stay tuned.
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0: All right, we're back. Man, I don't know if we got enough time. I wonder if they'll give us another 30 minutes after the show. Maybe we need to. This is what we need to do, Tank. We need to come up with our own little. Everybody else has got one. You know, do your own little pick show or whatever. I think we could do it. I think it'd be great. Tank and the Tanker. How do you like the name? I've already got the name. Because I tank on everything. All right. We gave you how we feel. You gave you how. Did you pick Missouri?
1: I picked Tennessee to win outright.
0: No, you picked Tennessee.
1: I picked Missouri to win outright.
0: Okay. And I like both of those picks, by the way.
1: And I think Florida's going to beat Ole Miss. Upset. That's not an upset.
0: No, that's not an upset because Florida's – in fact, the number has gone up. As the week has gone on, it started at -1. It's 3.5, 4 in some places now.
1: Yeah.
0: Which
1: I think that'll be a good game because I don't think either team can stop the other.
0: did you hear Lane Kiffin's comments yesterday on the telecom? What he said? Did you hear?
1: Like that Ole Miss pumped in illegal music or something?
0: No, I didn't hear that. But I heard about the it being Ole Miss Super Bowl and if that was Ohio State we'd lost to, you'd feel better about it. I mean, it was a little condescending, and I kind of question why Kiffin would say things like that. So, I don't know.
1: I do remember back in the 80s when he's deceased now, but Philip Marshall, he'd go down to Auburn and they'd lose a game on Saturday. And he had talked to a coach over there, offense coordinator. I'll leave him out of this. And by Wednesday, Auburn should have won that game. What Lane Kiffin said basically Tuesday. Monday.
0: I don't doubt that, but you don't say it publicly.
1: Yeah, I mean, it sounds like upon further review, we suck and they weren't that good.
0: Yeah, that's pretty much what he said.
1: Yeah.
0: Exactly. Yeah. All right. Real quick, let's get out of the SEC. Oregon, USC. Oregon's a favorite.
1: I love Oregon.
0: Oh, my gosh. I thought you were going to go to Southern Cal. Why?
1: I think Oregon has underperformed so much in last week. I don't know. I think they've been preparing for 2 weeks. And to get their act together, they got a good quarterback. USC, I don't think USC can stop them like maybe – Oklahoma State did. Oklahoma State, they put it all together in the second week after getting upset the first week, then they come back and just totally manhandle Oregon. I don't think Oregon's going to do that again. I think they're going to go to at USC, which really hasn't had a great home field advantage in recent years.
0: Well, I understand this weekend's game sold out.
1: Well, okay.
0: That you may still be right. But
1: how long will the fans stay? If they get that? They're not in shape. They're not in midseason form.
0: That's true. Good point. All right. What about the other game in the Big Ten, Michigan and Iowa?
1: I sort of like Iowa. I think Michigan. I like Iowa. I tell you the game that I think is going to surprise everybody because we saw it happen to Alabama last year. Oklahoma's going to Georgia and they're going to play Georgia off their feet. Their defense will just wreak havoc on Georgia. It'll be a close game, and it's only a matter of Oklahoma, which I don't think they can do. Their quarterback's not nearly as good as I thought he was last year.
0: That's because he hasn't been.
1: Yeah, but any given day, this is the kind of guy that could have a good game because he had some good games last year before he got hurt. But I'm not picking the upset. It's kind of like when Texas went into Michigan. I mean, not Texas. When Oklahoma went into Michigan, Michigan came off that embarrassing performance and got it together, as most pride-filled programs do. Oklahoma is a very proud football program. Everybody knows that. Why everybody just thinks Georgia is going to run over them. I know Oklahoma looked terrible the last 2 weeks, but Michigan had a lot to do with that 2 weeks ago. And the team they played, New Mexico last week, I couldn't believe it. I was following that game on the computer. I couldn't believe it. They could never score on them. But I heard New Mexico's a little bit better than people think. So,
0: well, you say that now.
1: I think Oklahoma's going to cover. I'm not sure they'll win.
0: Well, I will make two points. Number one, what you just said about Oklahoma, given that Georgia fits, the same is going to be true because John Mateer has not been that good of a quarterback. Two, same thing we said about Texas going to Tennessee. Oklahoma has never been to Georgia. And I think there's something to be said for that. I think that works in Georgia's favor.
1: A little bit.
0: And now, the fact that Georgia hadn't played anybody, may show up a little bit, but I just don't expect that. All right. Who else is in the SEC that we need? I'm going down the list. How about LSU, Texas A&M?
1: I think, again, both teams got beat, but I think A&M will go in there and show very well. I think the quarterback, Reed, I think he'll have a lot of runs. And you remember how they came back against South Carolina last year. South Carolina is in danger of developing a tendency, getting out to big leads and then losing the game in the second half. I mean, they had like a 30-point lead last year against Texas A&M, and A&M came back.
0: Yep.
1: And then the last week they were up, 17-3 or 14-3 or something?
0: 16.
1: And 16, okay. I think that's what's going to happen Saturday. I think South Carolina going there and give Alabama a good game. Alabama's been showing a tendency to controlling the game in the third and fourth quarters to the point where, and I know Alabama's doing it differently than they did under Saban. Get over it. They're passing to set up the run instead of running to set up the pass under DeBoer. So, and the offensive coordinator, Grubb.
0: That's a good segue into Alabama.
1: By the way, Alabama's 3-point favorite at Starkville next week.
0: Just a three. Wow. That's got to be one of the lowest point spreads that Alabama's had at Starkville in a long time. I'm going to have to look that up.
1: Yeah.
0: Long time. But back to Alabama this week. The thing that everybody's concerned about is their slow starts. The big thing that keeps getting me, and this has been this way ever since Womack has been there, is the big plays. And, yeah, you're going to give one up every now and then. But it just seems like you can count on at least one or two every time Alabama steps on the field. The defense is going to give one up. And he keeps saying, yeah, we got to get that fixed up. We got to get that fixed. I'm like, well, you keep saying this. You know what I mean?
1: Yeah. You know what I fear? I fear the day that, like they did 2 years ago, Alabama jumps out ahead of a team like Georgia and then has to hold on for dear life.
0: That happened three years ago.
1: Alabama is going to get ahead of Georgia at the half and say, oh, they finally played a good first half. And then they're going to get beat in the second half.
0: Yeah, and you know
1: That's what I'm worried about.
0: I mean, isn't that the way NFL football goes a lot?
1: Yeah.
0: You know, a team gets a couple of touchdowns up, and then they kind of relax. The other team comes back in the second half. And part of that has to do with, you know, there's not a team out there that's just head and shoulders better than everybody else. And that's the problem you've got now. These teams are good enough, they're talented enough, they can come back on you.
1: And I heard this said about the pros, too, but teams haven't been tackling in practice for 10, 20 years now, and people don't tackle like they used to. So that means offense is going to have their way a lot more.
0: True.
1: I know the diehard Alabama fans don't want to hear that.
0: That's true.
1: But, you know, that's just a fact of the current game.
0: All right, are you picking the points? What are you? How are you picking
1: the Big 12? I'll say it again.
0: How are you picking Alabama? Are you picking the points? What are you doing?
1: I'm picking Alabama to cover.
0: So you do think it'll cover? Okay.
1: It's going to be I think Ole Miss will cover in the first. I mean, not Ole Miss. I think second half will cover the first half. Hope I'm wrong, but
0: yeah.
1: I don't really like that game. That's 10 points playing a team that coming off a bad loss, and you figure you're going to get their last best effort.
0: Sure.
1: For this game.
0: And they've given them a best effort the last 2 years. So.
1: Yeah, they have.
0: All right, Auburn. What do you think?
1: Who are they playing?
0: Vanderbilt.
1: Yeah, I've already played Auburn. Auburn was 9.5 earlier in the week.
0: Yep.
1: I think Auburn is going to lay the hammer to them. I really do.
0: And what do you base that on?
1: Because
0: I know what you said earlier. You really like.
1: Well,
0: it sounded like you really like.
1: I mean, look how many points they scored against Florida, and Florida's got a better defensive Vandy. I gotta believe.
0: Yeah, I would.
1: And I Vanderbilt couldn't score against NC State until they gave him the ball at the end of the game. I mean, NC State led that game 59 minutes and 59 seconds. You think about it.
0: Oh, I know. I know. Yeah. Vanderbilt should be 2-1. I agree with that.
1: I think it's going to flip. I think the pendulum is going to flip on both teams. I think Auburn's going to play a team that they're equal to or better. And they're going to get up. They're going to beat them like 40-14 or something.
0: Wow. That's a blowout in this day and age, especially for Auburn. All right, I got an upset for you. Tell me, have you looked at the Wisconsin Penn State game?
1: No, but I heard Penn State's got a lot of injuries this week.
0: They do, and Wisconsin apparently is better than everybody thought they would be this year. Yeah. I think Wisconsin goes to Happy Valley and outright upsets Penn State. They're a 9.5-point underdog.
1: Yeah. I mean, Penn State looks like they're playing similar to Iowa State did last few years. They hung tough in every game, including against good teams, but they didn't really beat them bad a lot of times. I could see that, definitely.
0: I'm thinking they're looking – Dave, I think they're – you remember when Saban first got to Alabama? Alabama looked like world beaters the first couple of games, right? They just – You know, nothing could go wrong. You know, they pulled out that win over Arkansas, and then they had the thing with the book thing with the players, and they got suspended. And then after that, everything fell apart. They won that game with Tennessee that Saturday, but then everything fell apart. And I think the same thing's going to happen with Penn State. You know, I think this new coach, he's inherited a lot of interest, a lot of stuff that James Franklin left behind, and I think it's going to show up. And I think it shows up this week. So, all right.
1: I think you might be right.
0: Tank,
1: real quick.
0: Yeah, real quick.
1: You know we got a 3 o'clock game tomorrow on Friday afternoon.
0: No.
1: Exciting.
0: Somebody's playing at 3 o'clock?
1: Yeah, Army and Temple.
0: Really? What? Oh, is that because of the weather?
1: No, I don't know. It said it was 3 o'clock.
0: It was already 3 o'clock.
1: It came out. Yeah, and Navy and UAB play that night, so they got an Army Navy doubleheader.
0: Yeah, you know what? I would love to go to that game just because of Navy. I would love to. And we got Cal and Clemson, which is going to be a close game, too. That's only a point and a half difference in that game. So that's out on the West Coast.
1: It's a pick 'em now.
0: It's a pick 'em now. Wow.
1: Yep.
0: The mighty have fallen. Tank, we'll talk to you next week.
1: Okay.
0: All right.
1: Good luck.
0: Hey, gang, tomorrow we'll be at Louis. Come see us. You'll be glad you did. Have a great afternoon.
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3: I'm Nick Donahue with an AP News Minute. CNN and MS Now journalists are now back at the White House, hours after a federal judge ordered President Trump to lift a ban. He made the announcement last week. Politico was also banned. The reason?
4: No reason. No, just because. No, no. It's really just cumulative stars. Over the last 2 years, you get sick of it.
3: Late. A federal judge temporarily blocked the president's ban, but staff for the three outlets could not get into the White House this morning. The back and forth is the latest in an extraordinary showdown between President Trump and media outlets whose coverage he dislikes. The administration also claimed that they were threats to national security. It's happening as the state visit of Chinese President Xi Jinping gets underway. The bans have impacted pool coverage of President Trump at the White House. More information at apnews.com. I'm Ed Donahue.
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8: After suffering an MCL injury, Giants quarterback Jackson Dart to undergo surgery. He'll miss the rest of the regular season, but has not been ruled out to return if the Giants make the playoffs. Jameis Winston now the Giants starter. They host the Titans on Sunday. The Bears are preparing veteran Case Keenum to start this Monday night against the Eagles. The status of starter Caleb Williams with a hamstring injury and backup Tyson Bagent in concussion protocol remains uncertain. The first game in week three is tonight. The Packers host the Falcons in the Thursday night game. Falcons coach Kevin Stefanski says it's a tough matchup.
9: Great football team, ton of respect for Coach LaFleur, awesome coaching staff, great players at every level, so it's going to be an awesome challenge for our football team.
8: The Falcons are 0-2. Michael Penix, out the last 10 months with an ACL injury, is returning tonight. The Packers enter at 1-1. And baseball last night included the Brewers beating the Phillies, Milwaukee's 99th win. They have a two-game lead on the Dodgers in the race for the best record and home field advantage in the playoffs. I'm Matt McCoy.
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14: It's a very real scenario and an answer I'm never supposed to give for this team. Chuck Oliver Show. It's a Thursday. We're going to talk college football. Heath Klein was in yesterday. I assume that went well. Just give me the emperor the thumbs up. Did we have any FCC violations? Did we lose any affiliates? Yes, no.
15: I think it went okay. I don't believe the one F-bomb. I think Holloway caught it.
14: Fantastic. But if you're listening online, there's no dump button. So, you know, that's why you want to listen online. So Heath was in yesterday, and I certainly appreciate his expertise. It's always so wonderful to have him part of the show, especially on a day where I am going to be out. Today, bottom of hour one, Mike Harge, good friend of ours from 1300 The Zone. We had Mike on at Media Days, didn't we? Yeah. That's in Austin, and so it's boots on the beach, and can't wait to talk to Mike again. Hadn't talked to him actually since that third week of July, so it's about time. Texas and Tennessee, holy smokes. And that starts the day. That's the early game. Wow! Wow! What a lineup. Brett Ciancia, our regular visitor. People who have products for sale and who, I don't know, like normally would be paid to be on as a like a regular. Like that's a thing. If you hear somebody's on every Thursday, then normally that's like a paid thing. It's not here. It's just like when we have Dave Bartu on, just good information. Brett Ciancia, Pick Six Previews, always great information. Unusually on target with his game grades and matchups and, again, some variances in what Vegas says. And he's like, yeah, I don't see it. So Brett will be with us as he is every Thursday. Larry Williams, Tiger Illustrated. We did the soft launch. We did the genesis of this show back in, like, 2011. And Larry was our first guest ever. So, been coming on for a decade and a half. He's an OG. He's like on the Lost tapes, the Cavern tapes. So, Larry Williams from Tiger Illustrated on 3. Tate Reynolds started, and they won. there was weirdness in that game that North Carolina looked like. Some of their offensive talent really looked impressive. Talked about this the other day. I love Jelani Thurman. Of course, Shipp. They've got one more receiver you're supposed to love, who also transferred in. But when you look at their offensive talent, there's a lot of really intriguing places there. Benjamin Hall at running backs, fantastic stuff. And after that delay, disappeared into the mist, off it went. So Clemson rallied and they figured it out and North Carolina didn't. And that's something that you have to do. How do you adapt? And Clemson figured it out somehow. And so they got the dub and move on. Clemson, Dabo asking if Clemson goes 11-1, what are you going to say? Well, I guess he's kind of, you know, wanting to stay on track for that. They're playing Cal and it's a late night game tomorrow night. And they're a big favorite, and they should be, and they're way more talented. But there's a lot of dynamic here that would never, ever be. You know, the ACC at one point was a quaint little eight-team conference. They play nine-game schedules now, except for Clemson next year. We'll only play an eight-game schedule. So we'll have Larry on. We'll talk Clemson, and it'll be awesome. When I say it's a very real scenario, and it's a question that I never really should answer, not the way that I did. Clemson and Penn State, it wasn't just me, let me tell you. Clemson and Penn State last year, I had as my number one and number two teams in America entering the year. When I say it wasn't just me, the AP had Clemson and Penn State as their number four and number two teams. Wasn't just me. Well, we can be way off to the point that essentially when I say I pick Clemson and Penn State to play for the national championship last season, do you know what I did? That's 50% of my final four. And the AP voters, the wide base of AP voters, they did the exact same thing. Like, that was not a provocative, that was chalk probably. So that was not coloring outside the lines and getting all super creative. It really wasn't. That was evaluative. And I even gave the reasons that they had experienced upperclassmen who have played with each other, and specifically at quarterback, offense, and I went through all of it. I said there are two teams, only two. They're different than everybody. They were Clemson and Penn State. And I don't know the thought process that got America there, but again, the AP said, yep, we same thing. They're in our top four. So that was last year. I picked Oregon as my number one team this season. The very real scenario that no one thought about, I'm not saying they could have a season that leads them to a December 27th bowl game in a baseball stadium, because that's what happened to Clemson and Penn State. Not saying that. Not saying just that. There's a very weird scenario to me that is suddenly very real, and I mean, I would have never whispered it 3 weeks ago. Dante Moore, he might have been the second overall pick in the draft. He could have been the second quarterback. That's not outlandish to say, correct?
15: Oh, no, that was definitely at least in the conversation. You never know, obviously, when it comes time to actually, you know, go through the evaluations, but the NFL types were saying it.
14: He could get benched this season as a college quarterback. I don't know that he will, and I'm not predicting it. But I was asked a question. That's the scenario, folks. He would have been the second quarterback taken. I don't know if it would have been the second pick. Wouldn't have been far. He would have been second quarterback. He could get benched this year. It is one of the most just unusual, like, it was on no one's dance. Dylan Raiola, he was mocked a little bit. Oh, you should have waited until Dante decided. I'm transferring to Oregon. Dante Moore, I'm coming back. Wah, wah. Really? Maybe. There's a scenario where just park it in the back of your minds. that if in week 8, week 9, Dante Moore is not injured or he's injured and somebody else, whoever it is taking the snaps, that's a real thing. The question that I should never respond this way with, not when it comes to Oregon and where that program, by and large, we all thought really was coming into the season. The question this morning, and it showed up on my cell phone, I had a professional and industry colleague text, and this is a quote, "What's Oregon's biggest challenge right now?" I texted back, USC. When someone asks that, hey, what's their biggest challenge right now? Heath, that's not a literal question, is it? It's a, hey, what's Kirby Smart's biggest challenge? Hey, what's Florida's biggest challenge? What's Lane Kiffin's biggest challenge? That's an overarching sort of satellite question. I immediately texted back. I was like, USC. I was like, Oregon is looking no further than literally what is next for them. Well, that sounds like they're kind of at crisis, dude. It's only one loss, and it was on the road to a team that might be pretty good. Hush up with all of that. I respect the Cowboys and that whole program, and I like them this season. I don't know what happened. Hell, maybe Tulsa's better than everybody thought. It's weird. We're only three games in. It's 25% of the schedule. It's not nothing. But I still don't know what all of the wins and losses mean. But Oregon is at a crossroads crisis. What's their biggest challenge? Whoever is next on the schedule. That's the answer that I give for Arkansas. That's the answer I give for Arizona State. Like a team that really does not have aspirations beyond right now, probably even within the conference. They don't have aspirations beyond that. They're the border of the, and we don't really think, we're not, West Virginia's not really thinking outside the conference. What's the biggest challenge for Rich Rodriguez right now? Well, maintaining, being hot after a good win, like all of that stuff. Told you, I like his quarterback and his tailback combination. That's interesting stuff. So that's an overarching question. I responded, USC is their biggest challenge. Oh, gosh, why are you sounding so panicked? Well, let me go through some of the reasons. And they're not necessarily related to Dante Moore. He's had some odd behavior trying to galvanize the team, and we had talked about that earlier in the week. But it's not been Dante Moore necessarily playing poor football. Dante Moore's been beat up some, and that's really where I'm going to start. Here are the reasons that I look at Oregon and I say, right here, right now, that's what your eyes are on. What's Kalen DeBoer's biggest challenge right now? Well, continuing to get Keelon Russell developed, eliminate some of the bad plays, develop the running game. Like, I would answer any team that has national, like, what's Brent Venables' biggest challenge right now? Saturday. It's a stark, stark, stark difference. And for Oklahoma, most of us know it. We've talked about it on this show. For Oregon, all right, if you've been deeming other games more important, and that's fine, and you wonder, is the panic warranted? Well, here is my eval of the Ducks after three games. Their offensive line. Heath, you want to keep an informal scorecard here and respond at some point, but you just kind of, you know, in your brain or scribble it out, whatever. Oregon's offensive line looks average, and I'm saying that's the top end for them, I think, will be average. That's really what you're hoping for, is that they're average in the Big Ten. They ain't average right now. Last year, Oregon led the Big Ten in yards per carry, touchdowns. They finished second in the conference in yards per. If you finish second in the conference to the national champion in the category, is that really finishing second? I don't think it is. So they had elite level, national level in a conference with the national champion. They had a higher yards per carry and scored more rushing touchdowns, and we marvel, oh, my God, the Indiana rushing attack. And he's good. Oregon's was better. Oregon's was better, more explosive. That was last year. This year, pick any category you want. Yards, yards per game, first downs, average per carry, touchdowns, like anything, any metric you want. Do you know where you're going to find the quack attack? 8-10. I didn't give you the sweeping statement that we were mentioning yesterday. Auburn's offensive line is terrible. I was like, all right, now let's talk a little more about, you know, than just the adjective. All right, what may make that true? So we talked about that. With Oregon, I didn't say they're terrible. I said they look average, and that's the top end for them, I believe. If they can get to average, I think in his room of truth, Dan Lanning will go, okay, for this season, sign me up. They're nearly out of receivers. The Ducks are not nearly out of games, as I mentioned. They got a bunch of games left. They do not have many new receivers left. We may start, I'm not kidding, folks, two tight end sets. You know when a team sometimes switches from an even to an odd front? Why are they doing that? Well, because we don't have tackles. Or you'd go the other, well, because we don't have linebackers. We're not going to play four linebackers because we barely got three. So, like, sometimes that happens. They're nearly out of receivers. I mentioned the thing as a chain reaction of all this. Dante Moore, like, there's a scenario. We've seen it in college football before. All-American preseason, this, that, and the third, and then somebody else is taking snaps late in the year. Now, defensively, here's what nobody really was kind of looking at, is Dan Lanning made changes at the quarterback position because he, coordinator position because he had to. All right, Dan, thanks for letting me be OC. I'm heading to Lexington. All right, Dan, same thing. Thanks for letting me call the plays on defense. I'm heading down south. All right, well, I'll just promote from within. I said we're in a weird spot. We're only three games in. That's 25% of your schedule. And if you ain't in the conference by now, it's a weird thing. So these games are really, really important, and Lincoln Riley is kind of looking around going, I got a chance to really do something here. Oregon's still a super talented squad. Their defense has not played well this year. In fact, they've given up, a lot of explosive plays. And when you have supreme athletes, the only way you give up an explosive play when you have elite, like tall, weight, bench press, 40, like all of that is when they're out of position. So either they're not capable of what you're doing or what you're telling them to do is not proper. It's either flat out wrong or it's not aggressive enough or it's easy to understand, like something. But they've given up a bunch of explosive plays, and that's not Oregon's defense. So if I think the documented problems are problems at offensive line, running game in general, wide receiver, and the defense gives up too many explosive plays, that's a lot to overcome. Oh, and we have brand new coordinators, no gray beard to lean on. That's to me substantive. So this, you ask me, what's John Summerall's biggest challenge right now? Well, the defense needs to start tackling. Like, we know what that question's asking. My response, Saturday is Oregon's biggest challenge. Short break. Me and Heath gonna come back next.
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1: It's not supposed to be the measuring stick. Nothing to do with Rutgers football is supposed to be, hey, we're sending our coaches to Piscataway. Is it Piscataway? Piscataway, he says yes. I keep wanting to say New Brunswick. We're going to Piscataway, and we're going to study things, either their offense or the way that they generate ticket sales. Like, nobody wants to replicate, I don't think, anything going on at Rutgers. So that's not the measuring stick. In 2025 in the Big Ten, Rutgers, they only played 12 games. That's all they were allowed. Rutgers gave up the most sacks in the Big Ten. I'm not saying per game. I'm saying they played the bare minimum number of games. They gave up the most sacks in the conference. 2025, Rutgers played 12 games. They gave up 38 sacks. Oregon played 15 games. They gave up half that, 19. Indiana played in the postseason. They gave up 25. Like, Oregon's offensive line last year, really, really, really, really good. Playing a season schedule in the Big Ten. 15 games, 19 sacks. This year they played three games, giving up seven sacks. And there's been a lot more pressure on Dante Moore. So this is just really not what he envisioned. Like, when the Magic 8 Ball, should I come back for one more year or go to the NFL? Like, it should have come back, ask again later. But it didn't. It told him, no, you go back to Portland, or you go back to Eugene. You go back to the college for one more year. That's what you should do. This is not turning out, only three games into it. This is not turning out the way Dante Moore wanted. What's up, Heath?
2: All right, Chuck. We have a big game coming up this weekend, and of course, you and I have talked about this, that politics has been more involved with college football this year than anybody probably would like.
1: Oh, yeah, no Trump's going somewhere.
2: No matter what your personal partisan taste might be or not be, just I don't think anybody loves the amount of time that we've spent with politics being entwined with college football. So, yes, this weekend, President Trump has decided to show up at the game in Knoxville. Now,
1: that's right.
2: What is not clear is whether or not he's going to show up on game day. Obviously, 2 weeks ago, Ted Cruz was on game day for 10 minutes plus talking about the legislation that he's got going on Capitol Hill regarding college sports. It's been a no comment so far from ESPN on whether or not the president will be appearing on game day or not. And if so, would that be live? Would that be taped? It's hard to imagine they would bring him out on a stage. I know he likes crowds, but the security level needed to bring him out onto a stage in front of a game day crowd, that seems hard for me to believe they'd do that. So I would
1: It's like when the lead singer goes into the concert.
2: Yeah, I would think if he is doing an appearance, it will be from somewhere else via satellite or something. So we'll see. But what we do know, regardless of whether he shows up on game day and whether or not he would even feel like talking about the Collegiate Sports Act, what we do know is that the security will be greatly hastened inside the stadium. And so what we're seeing now, Chuck, is people speculating that this is all a plot by Ted Cruz to hurt the home crowd for Tennessee, because there will be people, you know, there's already for a noon kick, there's already people who want to get that last beer, want to get that last burger before they head into the stadium. Even for a big game, there's always somebody's like, yeah, I can hit the stands as the national anthem is playing. Now it's going to be harder to get into the stadium because, again, the president is there. So this is where we are. The combination of college football fans' natural desire for conspiracies and college football fans looking for an angle of how somehow politics are going to hurt or help their team. You've got the Ted Cruz plotting to help Texas.

0: by getting the president to come to the game so that it will slow the Knoxville crowd getting into the game. This is where we are these days.
1: I'm usually in for a good conspiracy. I mean, I think the envelope was frozen. Like, you could tell me there were 8 shooters on the grassy knoll. I'm like, all right, keep talking. This one seems like a whole lot of time on people's hands. And I mean a lot of connections. What's better than having Harrah's just up the road, ready whenever you are for a day trip, weekend getaway, or whenever you're in the mood? How about 2 Harrah's just up the road? King here, and the Chuck Oliver Show has been going to Harrah's Cherokee since we helped cut the ribbon on the great new Caesar Sportsbook in 2021. 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
6: With another ARN News update, I'm Leah Brandon.
7: Alabama Senator Katie Britt joining with a Democrat to express concerns about flock cameras. The Republican and Georgia Senator Raphael Warnock wrote a letter to the Justice Department asking the DOJ to provide guidance for state and local law enforcement agencies. Britt says the automated car tag readers are a valuable tool for solving crimes, but she says common sense safeguards can be misused by a small number of bad actors. And cleanup continues in Montevallo following the storms Tuesday night. Strong winds taking down trees. University of Montevallo student Emma Lawley says she was driving when the storm came through.
8: I pulled over on the side of the road because it was complete and total whiteout. Some of the worst lightning I've ever seen. I heard this huge crack out of nowhere, and I was like, okay, that's probably bad.
7: There were some scattered reports of damage, but no injuries. The university put students on e-learning yesterday so crews could clean up the campus. I'm Leah Brandon.
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1: All week, all year, it's all college football, Chuck Oliver Show. Been doing this since 2014. Appreciate the blessing. 9 states, 71 sticks. Wow. We talk college football. I say all week, all year, it's all college football. Our next guest, actually, you can find him at baseballreference.com. If you're a former Montreal Expos prospect, well, you got a little gray beard. Want to welcome on right now to talk college football from AM 1300, the zone out there in Austin, is Mike Harge. Mike, welcome back, brother. How's your day?
13: I'm definitely got the gray beard, and I appreciate the shout-out for the Montreal Expos.
1: Yeah, you know, Ron Washington, who I'm sure you know, I was asking him one day, I was like, how you doing? He was like, I was drafted by the Washington Senators. How you think I'm doing? I was like, okay. So when you go back, you go back. Let's talk Arch Manning. First of all, you're in the media now, so you've got to collect quotes and information and et cetera. Arch is sort of clammed up. Is he got, and I mean this for real, he got some PTSD from the Holly Rowe stuff?
13: You know, it's safe to say that, yes, he probably had a talking to a little bit about that. But I think, too, if you go back and look at last week's game, I don't think he was happy with his performance during that time. And I know as a professional, you got to be able to come to the microphone and you're the quarterback for the University of Texas. But there is a time and a place where I think sometimes the frustration of not playing the way that you're used to playing and knowing that this is a huge week and obviously the scrutiny was going to be there. I just think he got to the point where he's not going to give you too much. Now, did his personality seem to have changed a little bit? Absolutely. But I think it's more about what was going on with him as an individual as opposed to the national narrative of what was happening with the Holly Rowe situation.
1: All right. I'm just going to mention this first part as reference because it's so easy to compare, and normally it's not fair to the kids. But with Quinn Ewers, and I mentioned this, I watched Quinn Ewers going to Tuscaloosa and light it up and get out of there with a dub. I saw him do the same thing in Ann Arbor. Actually, last year, Arch's toughest moments were on the road, the Ohio State game, Florida game in Athens. That's something that I noticed. Is that a real thing, or is his sample size still so small that it's not any sort of factor for tomorrow, for Saturday in Knoxville?
13: I believe that, you know, the truth of the matter is it was not good for him in both of those instances. But I think a lot of that had to do with the lack of maturity on the offensive side of the ball. And I'm not saying that they weren't warranted the way that they played against Ohio State and the way that they played when they went to the Swamp, because those teams played at an elite level on the other side of the ball. But I also think that this Texas football team was still trying to figure out who they were on that offensive line. And now you have more experience when you look at Trevor Goosby and what he's been able to do. Melvin Ciani's played a lot of football in his time. Brandon Baker. And now you have Dylan Sikorsky, who has stepped in from Oregon State. And then you put Connor Robinson. This is a smarter, more mature offensive line. Not taking anything away from what they had last year, but Arch was put in some tough positions, and it's not an excuse. It's the reality. If you go back and you look at the games that he did have those tough goals, it was a lot of things that was happening with that Texas football star getting behind the chains. And if you know anything, and I know you know a lot about college football, when a team in the SEC gets behind the chains, and then he was under a lot of pressure last year.
1: God, they run hard. Hollywood Smothers, is he going to play?
13: I believe he's going to be just fine. I know they got dinged up. He was on the student athlete availability report yesterday. We'll hear from Coach Sark and find out a little bit more. But it is one of those things that I think that this kid knows how big this moment is. I think he's somebody that's tough, and that's one thing that Coach Sark talked about his running backs. He said, somebody asked him, what have you found out about him? He said, these guys are tough, and they are not afraid to run inside, outside, whatever is needed from them. They're going to deliver it. It's been exciting to kind of watch these guys play. We were here in Austin. We were kind of joking about the fact it didn't seem like Sark wanted to run the football that much last week against UTSA, but then you look up, they had 224 yards on the ground. It just didn't seem like it was going like that. But this is a team that does want to run the football. And then you add in the young freshman, Derek Cooper, who's back from injury. He got a chance to get some run. And I think that was very important for him to get runs last week, because if Hollywood Smothers cannot go, they're going to need Derek Cooper to play well in Knoxville.
1: So Josh Heupel, the veer and shoot version he runs, they don't sub a whole lot. It's almost exclusively 11 personnel and giddy up, let's go. How do you think the Texas defense is going to hold up to that? Because Muschamp's had success against Heupel in his career.
13: I think this is going to be one of those games that we've been waiting for and waiting to see with this Texas football team. I've made the reference all week long that all the guys that played before this in those first three games, just like in basketball, that bench is going to shrink a little bit. And I believe that this is that moment that Coach Sark and Coach Muschamp are looking at these players and saying, all right, boys, y'all better buckle up, because when the series starts, y'all are going to be out there pretty much for the whole series unless they make a substitution. I think Texas is aware of that. I think the guys up front are going to be just fine. The main key for me this weekend is how are they going to free up a Colin Simmons. I think Colin Simmons, this is one of those games where Colin Simmons starts to let people know that he is here and he's here to raise havoc, and I think this is going to be a big game for him.
1: How do you think it unfolds? We're only a couple of days out now. And Colin Simmons, by the way, I saw he was on the availability report too, but that's just...
13: Absolutely. Okay. He was on there as probable. He had an injury last week. They took him out because of precaution. They didn't much against UTSA, and they still won by 24 points. But I look for him to play well. And as far as I feel like this is going to go, I think this is going to be one of those games where Texas tries to impose their will. I think Tennessee is a much improved football team. I think they have talent. I really like their quarterback. So it's going to be one of those games in the beginning that's going to go back and forth. But I got Texas winning the game 30-23, something like that, because Will Muschamp doesn't give up over 23 points in big games. So we'll see what ends up happening there. But I got Texas winning this game. It's going to be close early, but I think Texas pulls away.
1: All right, this last thing is just it was a random fleeting thought that now is tied to my brain with cables. And this was a Ryan Wingo fourth down play most recently. Sark's pretty obsessed with going wide on short yardage, isn't he? Does that ever get brought up?
13: Yeah, everybody always talks about that. But I think what it is he likes to spread it out just in case something does break down, because Arch has those legs. And he can use those legs as a weapon. But, yeah, you're right. I mean, it gets to the point where it's fourth and short, and you see five wides, and you're like, what in the world are we doing? But it's trying to give him the opportunity to use his legs, I believe.
1: This guy knows, so after I talk to him, I know. It's Mike Hartz, 1300 The Zone in Austin. I appreciate your time, friend.
13: Always. Appreciate you.
1: All right. Again, they've got just a giant trip to – they got 100,000 people. They're not going to be spooked. LSU didn't lose because of the crowd the other day. LSU lost because they got behind early. They rallied. Got all the way back tied. But, I mean, the pendulum, Trinidad Chambliss wasn't going to not make plays for, you know, 2.5 quarters. So the crowd, I'd rather been at home, but that's not why they lost. You'd rather be at home. The absence of a trip. At some point, there will be a timeout. There will be 5 yards that just magically disappears. You'd rather be at home. Texas, that roster, those players, that staff, it's seriously, it's a physical thing to overcome. It's not about our processes aren't good, or we got blindsided by this, or we weren't prepared, et cetera. There's a difference. When you see a team that really gets affected by the crowd, it's because they don't have experience just in that environment. So there's the physical of overcoming that they're louder right now, and gosh, quarterback just stepped up behind the guard. There's the physical, whatever that. As far as the psychological, that sometimes, and I've seen that happen as well to teams as well, that you don't have to worry about that with Texas or Arch or anything to do with that. Big advantage for Tennessee in that they don't have to travel. but not necessarily like it's going to tilt the game. All right, so I appreciate Mike coming on. We're going to take a short break, and Heath and I back next.
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21: Is whatever thrown at you, just roll with it, man, you know? Is it ideal? Did I ever want to say, hey, we're going to play on a Friday, Thursday, Friday? Absolutely not. And the worst thing I can do is publicly go out and just start bashing away at what the heck, and no. Whatever comes with it, whatever place, whatever opponent, whatever time, let's go roll, right? Let's go do it.
1: It is more than just an inconvenience or an oddity. but Mario does have the correct response. It's Mario Cristobal, Miami Hurricanes head coach. And they have not had a Saturday game yet. So far, it's been Friday night, Thursday night, Friday night. Now, they've won all of them. And now they get into a little bit more of a regular role here. They've got a sort of late afternoon, early evening affair, a matinee against Central Michigan coming up. And so he's talking to me about his schedule, and he's correct in what he's saying there. There was a lot of talk about, again, the TV schedule, and that's his reference. A lot of talk about the TV schedule and our TV partners and what we should do. And then that's popular for the fans, and at some point you got to play that. If you're not necessarily giving the fans everything they want on the field, sure, play that card. Mario didn't have to play that card, so he actually says, I'm not going to play that card. I'm going to just win. And for Miami, they are. A lot of talk about the Indiana Hoosiers schedule. Out of nowhere, this is deep enough into the season where a lot of national commentators, this is when Stephen A. Smith talks about college football stuff. This is when, and Chris Russo, Mad Dog, talks about, like, this is when people who normally don't talk college football, they jump in and they talk college football. And I'm going to move the curtain a little bit. He's worked in TV. He knows this as well. In TV, there's the talent. And that's the famous person, like, for instance, Chris Mad Dog Russo. He's the talent. There are times he shows up to do TV and he's got a person, an employee called a production assistant. And that production assistant, that PA, hands the star a pile of stuff and says, oh, and in the B block today, we're talking college football. Here's your background information. Heath, is that a pretty fair broad stroke for like a national TV show where they got to cover a bunch of stuff?
0: Yeah, I would say certainly there are times where I don't know how much help Russo gets, but yes, where just in general, someone who's a broad-based national host, there's probably notes and other things they're getting that they did not find on their own.
1: And if I was doing it and had to talk about 14 different things across seven different pro and college sports, hey, Chuck, Sacramento Kings are in the B block tonight. Did they sell the franchise? Did they win the title? Like you would. So I understand that. But there's a lot of conversation, including from the folks I just mentioned, this week about the Indiana Hoosiers schedule. Not the Indiana Hoosiers, mind you. Not Kurt Cignetti, not anything to do with the players, not John Mellencamp, whatever. It's about the schedule. And specifically from Chris Russo, his quote, Indiana's schedule is a disgrace. Now, if you look at the schedule, it's not overly challenging this year. They start with three non-conferences, North Texas, Howard, Western Kentucky. They get into the conference after that, and then they roll through and wrap up with Purdue. I looked at Indiana's average record over the past 20 seasons. Do you know what their average number of wins per season is over the past two decades? 5.65 wins per year. So I'll round up to six. I randomly picked 2015 to see if that would be a representative season. Well, by golly, they went exactly 6-6 that year. So it was as average as it could be for a program that over two decades has been average. Now they're great. But the other 18 years, they were average to just below. And in 2015, they were the definition of it. Just an average, just another team. This year, with a disgrace of a schedule, non-conference, North Texas, Howard, Western Kentucky, then they get into conference again, they finish with Purdue. In 2015, the average, the 6-6 Indiana Hoosiers started with three non-conference games, Southern Illinois, FIU, Western Kentucky, got into conference, finished with Purdue. There was a game at Wake Forest in there because they only played eight instead of nine then. That's basically the same schedule. Like really, really, really close to the same schedule. Do you know what's going on right now? if the schedule is a disgrace, then that means the schedule was a disgrace in 2015 as well. And again, that means if Indiana had just gone 6-6 the past two seasons, which is their average over the past 20, if they would have just gone 6-6 the past 2 years, the schedule, if that's the disgrace, then it would still be a topic. It wasn't a topic when they were 6-6. And there are a bunch of teams that are going to go 6-6 this year in huge conferences like the SEC and the Big Ten with schedules just like that. It's a disgrace. It's a disgrace on the national level right now because this story has just made it to the national level hosts. It was a disgrace when they canceled the Virginia game or the like, whatever. But if you're the reason we're hearing it right now isn't because the schedule is actually kind of similar to what it's been for average Indiana, but they're not average anymore, so we have to find something to peg them down a little bit. And so we'll attack Indiana. As suddenly they got good and they should go out and instead of dropping Virginia and picking up whoever it was they did, the guaranteed win, they should go, I don't know, schedule the Minnesota Vikings. Strategic. It's a tough time. People don't want to hear that a lot, but it is strategic. And there's so much money and such a high level of success at risk right here that their schedule is not fundamentally different. Like I just gave it to you. But there's a lot of folks who are reacting to it differently now because who's on top? All right, well, let's criticize them. So that is an element of this. That's part of the pie graph. What's up, Heath?
0: Yeah, the thing I would say, Chuck, is that it's because they bought out of the Virginia game because the Virginia game was the perfect game for them to have. Virginia is a team that, while they did have success last year and have had a decent start to this year, although they got knocked off by West Virginia, but they're not a team that's coming with some giant wallet that's just an unfair matchup for Indiana, even in the good times. There's a reason those two schools booked that series because they both looked at the other one and said, yeah, okay, I think that's a fair fight for us. If you're Virginia, you don't need to be booking a fight with Ohio State. You're not going to have the same players as them. Indiana makes sense for you. For Cignetti to look at them, though, and be like, nah, I don't need that in my life, he deserves the criticism he gets for that. That's ridiculous. I mean, there's no reason. If you're going to come in and say, I win, Google me, then your follow-up can't be, but I'm not taking on Virginia to take any chances. That's ridiculous.
1: Are you going to criticize other programs, like football programs, that right now in 2026 are playing the exact same level of schedule as Indiana, but they are going to be a 6-16, just like Indiana was in 2015? I don't remember a lot of talk on this show about Indiana's schedule in 2015 being a disgrace, and it literally is a direct overlay of what they're playing this year. Nobody cares.
0: Well, you're right. People care because they made their program relevant, but they also chose to take the action they did once they were relevant, and that's part of the problem. Like, nobody said anything about Bill Snyder building up Kansas State by intentionally playing nothing but the weakest of the weak in the non-conference and focusing on the Big 12 schedule until K-State got good. But then there was a point where it's like, okay, Bill, you're not the scrappy underdog trying to fight your way out of nowhere here. Now you're a big-time ranked program. It's time to start acting like it and play somebody with a pulse. On the other hand, the argument for not playing anybody with a pulse is you don't wind up like, say, for example, Maryland. Because Maryland lost last week 35-26 to Virginia Tech. So now you have a loss to James Franklin and a loss at Maryland to James Franklin takes on a little extra tone because once upon a time he was supposed to be the head coach.
1: He's coaching waiting.
0: Yep, coaching waiting. So you're Mike Loxley. He's in year one. You've been there 6-7 years now, whatever it is, 8 years maybe, and you lose to him in year one, 35-26 in a game that really wasn't that close. Chuck, Maryland PR, here's how you know things are going super well. Maryland PR has a new policy this year to not allow reporters to ask follow-up questions. You ask a question, and then they grab the mic to make sure you can't follow up on what Mike Loxley says. So Loxley, any uncomfortable question, babbles around, doesn't answer the question, doesn't deal with any kind of criticism, and then they make sure the reporter can't actually pin him down. Coach, what I actually asked was, nope, you won't get that. You'll get whatever Mike just sort of babbles out of there. Chuck, another first-time head coach this week with UCLA, and then coming up, you got Nebraska on the road, Ohio State. I think Mike Loxley might win the race to first fired this year.
1: Yeah, the question is, your starting cornerback tweeted, and then whatever the inflammatory tweet was, Mike Locksley can't answer, look, our locker room's strong. Next question, like there is no follow-up. No, coach, you didn't answer the question. There is no follow-up allowed. Very bold policy, and again, it may be a policy that expires in just a few weeks.
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29: I'm Ed Donahue with an AP News Minute. CNN and MS Now journalists are now back at the White House, hours after a federal judge ordered President Trump to lift a ban. He made the announcement last week. Politico was also banned. The reason?
30: No reason. No, just because. No, no. It's really just cumulative stars over the last 2 years. You get sick of it.
29: Late. A federal judge temporarily blocked the president's ban, but staff for the three outlets could not get into the White House this morning. The back and forth is the latest in an extraordinary showdown between President Trump and media outlets whose coverage he dislikes. The administration also claimed that they were threats to national security. It's happening as the state visit of Chinese President Xi Jinping gets underway. The bans have impacted pool coverage of President Trump at the White House. More information at apnews.com. I'm Ed Donahue.
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34: 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It's the Chuck Oliver Show on Southern Sports Today.
1: Everything told you is true. 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It's a wonderful, wonderful thing. Let's welcome on our next guest right now. We do it during the season every single Thursday from PickSixPreviews.com. It's Brett Ciancia. What's up, brother?
4: Hey, Chuck, thanks for having me on. We got a big weekend coming up. As always, we got conference play kicking off. That's my favorite part of the season. We get to see these league races start to take shape. And, yeah, a lot to break down. Thanks for having me.
1: So Oregon and USC, I started the show talking way outside our footprint, but this is not just a huge conference game and ranked teams and like everything. This, to me, is going to be a big window into Oregon. I think there's problems on the offensive line. I've talked they're out of receivers. Like, there's a bunch of issues with Oregon. Tell me where you sit with the Ducks overall right now, and then also preview the USC game.
4: Yeah, well, Oregon was my national champion pick, and they have not looked right the whole time. Even against Boise, they survived to win that one. And then against Oklahoma State, they had no answer to the Drew Mestemaker passing offense. Even the score wasn't as indicative. They should have lost by even more. So I don't know what's going on with them. The body language is poor. The effort levels are down. It just doesn't look right. So hopefully that was a wake-up call. They did come out and flex on their FCS opponent 84-0, but that doesn't really change my opinion much. I got to see them here in a real conference game, primetime game. Are they going to look like the 2025 Oregon, or are they going to look like the one from a couple weeks ago? So I have a lot of questions. And then with USC, same deal. I was more confident with them about a week ago until they made the cross-country trip to New Jersey and really did not show up to play Rutgers. They almost lost. They needed a 100-yard pick six to survive that one. That's a 14-point swing, or else they would have lost. So both these teams have a lot to prove. I don't like taking either side. It's like it's a pick-your-poison type situation. But I will go with Oregon one last time. I'll go back and go with the Ducks because I think they have more roster talent and they have a higher ceiling. I want to see them play to it, though.
1: All right, a game I didn't expect to be as intrigued in as I am now. But, I mean, my gosh, undefeated versus undefeated in the Big Ten, I'm in. It's Iowa and Michigan. Big House, what are you thinking?
4: Well, if you like defense, if you like special teams, you better tune in. This is your kind of game. The over-under, the game total is 37 points. That's like Army-Navy caliber. So it's going to be a lot of it's typical Iowa football, and, you know, I love it too. They asked Kurt Ferentz about his yards per game and passing yards per game. He says, how about my wins per game? Because he knows how to win ball games. And so in this one, though, I do side Michigan. I think they're both elite defenses, but I think Michigan might have a couple extra playmakers on their offensive skill positions. I love their running back duo, Jordan Marshall and Hyder, the freshman. I think they're going to use Bryce Underwood effectively with his legs here. So I think they get one or two more explosives in the game, and that's the difference in a low-scoring defense first game.
1: So just by the scoreboard, if you deem something else more important, then you probably just saw Texas ran it up on UTSA a little bit, Tennessee really unloaded on Kennesaw State, blah, blah, blah, so those games are irrelevant. I don't know. Arch Manning had like a bad middle couple quarters of that game. I don't want to obsess because I'm not a quarterback's coach, but that to me is not the same thing as what you said. You know, you unload on the FCS opponent. That's not the same thing. I like seeing crisp performances. You need to play well. Tell me where you have Texas and Tennessee ahead of Saturday's game.
4: Yeah, I mean, with Texas, on the opening script there from Sark, he threw two touchdowns to Cam Coleman. He looked sharp. And then middle of the game, you're right, he really went into a funk. And this has happened over his career at Texas. I know he's flashed with some big fourth quarters like the Ohio State win and the Texas A&M win last November. But in large parts of games, he seems uncomfortable and is missing receivers. So we'll see if that rears its head here against Tennessee, a tough environment to play, and number one in the country right now for me in defending long yardage pass plays. So they're going to try and take away Cam Coleman and take away the explosives that way. I like Tennessee here not only to cover but to win it outright. I think they're being undervalued here, underdog at home by 5.5 points. I like Tennessee. Love their quarterback Faison Brandon, but I will say it is going to be a tough test for him too, going up against Texas defense. I got to be fair, and I love what I saw from Texas defense against UTSA, which is one of the better passing offenses and one of the better teams overall at that G5 level. So strength versus strength of the defenses, I'm going to go Tennessee at home.
1: So Georgia, I think Kirby was trying to send a little bit of a message, especially with some post-game comments. They just, and Arkansas is no good. They ripped through them. I understand that. Oklahoma's defense, even without David Stone, that's going to be a big challenge, but we know what that is. Their offense is just flat out horrible. Tell me how this thing in Athens is going to go.
4: Yeah, I can't wait to watch the lines of scrimmage in this one. I mean, this might be one of the best defensive front sevens in the country with Oklahoma, and then arguably the best O-line with Georgia, the way they're getting a run push. They are using the quarterback run so effectively. And, it's going to be strength on strength. Now, the weakness, obviously, is the Oklahoma offense. What have they done in the offseason? Nothing. They actually got worse. I thought they'd take a second-year jump with their quarterback, John Mateer, with the coordinator, Ben Arbuckle, the O-line. It all looks worse. So I will say this. I see low scoring. I see like a 21-10 Georgia win, something like that. And even 24-10 gets you within that 14.5 number. I think that's a lot of points to give Oklahoma. So I will go Oklahoma to cover the big spread, but Georgia to win here.
1: Florida and Ole Miss. All the credit in the world to Ole Miss and especially Trinidad Chambliss. And then the very next week, they're almost a touchdown dog, I think. Maybe that's what they opened at going to the Swamp. How do you think it unfolds?
4: Yeah, well, we just talked two great defenses. How about two great offenses? What Buster Faulkner has done overnight at Florida is unbelievable. They have great skill talent, too. I mean, you look at Jaden Ball leading the SEC in rushing. He's averaging like a first down every time he touches the ball for them. His jump cuts, his jukes are incredible. So he looks like the best running back in the country right now, and the receivers aren't bad either. And Philo's putting it on them, too. So I like this Florida offense a lot. Now, I'll say, I cannot pick against Trinidad Chambliss. He proved me right again against LSU. They were dogs. I picked him outright. And I think he's the best player in the country right now. So I know it's an emotional hangover game. All those like situational splits are going against Ole Miss, but I just can't pick against this guy until proven otherwise. So I will go Trinidad Chambliss. I'll go Ole Miss. And how about a moment for college football last Saturday night? That felt like the old days before all the off-the-field drama, the transfers, the money. Like that felt like authentic college football. So that was special. I want to give my hats off to Ole Miss.
1: Yeah, it looked right. It looked the way it was supposed to for a huge Saturday night matchup. Continuing, Brett Ciancia from PickSixPreviews.com. Tell everybody about Pick Six Plus because we're into the season now. Why do I need a preview magazine? Well, you get it every week now, right?
4: Yeah, exactly. Well, the preview magazine is really good June, July, August. Once we kick the season off, I like to get everything updated every week. You get my game recaps, my game previews, my projections. 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Every game is forecasted like that. 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
1: Yeah, and Florida's actually, they're 3.5. The 6.5, I was thinking, Mississippi State is hosting Missouri, and that game has a totally different profile. It was like a desperate need to beat Minnesota and South Carolina if they're even going to get to a bowl. Tell me what you think about Mississippi State right now, and a good Missouri team coming in.
4: Yeah, Mississippi State is the fastest rising team in my power ratings right now. They are surging. If you look at just the last three games, they're number three in the country, just looking at the raw game scores. So really, really sharp offense with Kamario Taylor, Super Kamario, they're calling him. But really, the lines of scrimmage were beefed up, too. This looks like a complete team for Mississippi State. I think they're going to win by more than the touchdown here. Missouri, they showed some flaws against Troy. They were held under 100 passing yards Saturday, and two of their scores were off really short fields, a little bit of luck there with turnovers and field position. One was a 10-yard drive. One was a 20-yard drive. Otherwise, that game might flip the other way to Troy. So they have issues. I'm going Mississippi State. This team continues to surge, and I don't think the market has really caught up yet.
1: I don't know. Maybe I just like him, and I wanted him to succeed. Marcel Reed has not been good so far. And now suddenly we snap our fingers. We're still in September, and we're looking at two programs, LSU and Texas A&M, and both of them are literally desperate to not lose.
4: Yeah, seriously. And in the same sense that Oregon USC might be an eliminator, just given how hard their schedules are coming up, this one might also be an eliminator, too, for the playoff because the SEC is so deep, it's so top-heavy that if you take a second loss in September, we know how hard those November and October schedules are. It's going to be tough. So I think LSU gets it done here. They're going to bounce back from the loss to Ole Miss. A&M has showed a lot of flaws. Even in their win against Arizona State, they were outgained by 200 yards, couldn't stop Cutter Bowley in that Arizona Carolina State passing attack. I think you're going to see similar from Sam Levitt this weekend, and maybe more of his legs, too. We're going to see him scramble a bit. And you're right about Reed. I like the guy, and he has shown a really high ceiling at times, but at certain games, he really turns it over. The Texas game last year, this one, two picks against Kentucky really cost them. So I'm going to go with the more trusted product right now, LSU and the LSU defense.
1: Last game I want to ask you about, South Carolina, Alabama. You can break that down if you want, but just as much, give me your opinion on Shane Beamer, because I'm sitting back thinking I've seen this happen. Like whenever some good, bad, dead, or buried, anything happens and a guy sits down and some of the first, you know, three or four questions are going to be about his job security, that usually kind of goes one way. Tell me about this game and then Shane Beamer on Saturday night in Tuscaloosa.
4: Yeah, I feel like every Monday or Tuesday when I'm on there scrolling on Twitter, I always see him complaining at the press conferences. I don't know what it is. Maybe my algorithm is feeding them to me, but it always seems like he's complaining about one thing or the other. This time it's about the fans being mean to his players or something. I don't know. I've seen him blown leads year after year, game after game. Think of last November, a 27-0 lead at A&M, and he was joking at halftime, and they blew it. And then here, 16-0, they blow it against Mississippi State. So I don't see any improvement happening here. He's had several coordinator changes. He's got a great quarterback athletically with Lenora Sellers. It seems like they're wasting it. So, I don't know. I'm not a big fan of what they're doing down there. So, we'll see if they can get it fixed.
1: Last game I want to ask you about, and I said yesterday that most of us, if we're going to watch Clemson-Cal, we're not a Cal fan because they don't have a lot of fans. We're probably not Clemson fan. I think most people watching this are watching to see Dabo on the screen whenever anything goes bad for Clemson. And this is basically a coin flip game out there, right?
4: Yeah, coin flip game, and rare to see them on the West Coast. In fact, if you take out their national title game the one year, it was like the last regular season game for Clemson out there is 1966. So you never see this. It's like an 11 p.m. Eastern kickoff or something. And look out for Cal. They have a great quarterback, JKS, great receivers around him. They're really a quiet team, but I think they're improving under Tosh Lupoi, their new head coach at his alma mater. Clemson, I mean, they're lucky they had that weather delay because they were getting run off the field by UNC. Yep. They came out of that break collected and really turned the game around. I'll go Cal here at home. Clemson making the cross-country trip, coming off a late finish there for their game, like a six-hour game it was. So I'll go Cal here and see them light up the defense a little bit.
1: This guy knows. That's why we have him on. Again, picksixpreviews.com. That's the website, Pick Six Plus. It'll show up. You get the automatic qualifier conferences on, I believe I get it Tuesday or Wednesday, and then the next day you're going to get the non-AQ. It's a wonderful product, Brett. I appreciate you coming on.
4: Hey, thanks so much for the praise. Thanks for having me. Enjoy these games.
1: Brett Ciancia, Pick Six Previews. There you go. All right, short break. Me and Heath next.
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1: 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If we are, I got that figured out. Chuck Oliver Show on a Thursday. We're talking college football. And I told you, I said sneaky good. Sneaky, and you're not going to watch it. Because there was just titanic matchups on at the same time, like a bunch of them. But last weekend, we talked West Virginia and Virginia. I said, that's a sneaky good game. And it was, and West Virginia got the win, and they're 3-0 for whatever you care. You're not going to watch West Virginia Saturday. And if you do, you're not choosing based on quality. That I know. Oklahoma State at West Virginia, that's not even sneaky good. I think that's just like regular, normal, garden variety good. Well, sneaky good is, hey, you've got to really mine out the value and you've got to show some vision. I don't think you do. Oklahoma State at West Virginia. Sneaky good game. No, I think it's just like good game. West Virginia's a 1.5-point pick. Boy, can they run the ball at you. And I mean grind it. I talked 30 seconds of West Virginia football on Monday. It was probably 20 seconds too much, so we're not going further than that. Just understand, that's a really good game. And if you are in commercial break, if there's one of the infinite reviews in Ole Miss and Florida, and that game's going late, and we'll be back after this. If you're looking for something to flip to, Oklahoma State and Morgantown, just find that on your dial and have it on like one of your presets. Now, you're going to stop watching probably middle of the first quarter because Texas A&M, LSU, Oregon, USC, Missouri, Mississippi State, all of those games start at 7:45 for the Mississippi State game. It's the fourth or fifth best game that will be going on at 7:30. So we're not going to watch it, and we shouldn't. That's not sneaky good anymore. After what Oklahoma State did to announce their presence with authority, maybe the unfolded version of this season is that the team they lose to in week one, maybe Tulsa's not so bad. We don't know. It's weird. Week one lies to us. 3 weeks in, that's 25% of your games, and I'm still looking around going, I don't know. We don't know things yet. I know Oregon's in trouble, and I think I know Shane Beamer's getting fired. Like, there are some things I think I know. Oklahoma State, West Virginia, I know that's a good game. And somebody from the Big 12 does represent them in the bracket. So if everything else is in weather delay, I didn't mention that weather delay. That's why I was watching the Vanderbilt NC State game. If you've got commercials, if you've got reviews, if you've got weather delay, whatever it is, you've got Oklahoma State and West Virginia. I encourage you to check that out again.

0: at West Virginia.
1: He can throw the ball now.
0: Well, but for those who don't know, the quarterback is Michael Hawkins.
1: Yeah.
0: That's the same Michael Hawkins who was on the roster at Oklahoma.
1: Mm-hmm.
0: If you look at what he's doing, he's run for over 100 yards twice already for West Virginia, 5 touchdown passes, no picks so far.
1: That's it, yeah.
0: He's off to a very nice start at a time where one of the biggest questions about Oklahoma is, okay, so John Mateer, I don't know. Now, maybe he didn't fit Ben Arbuckle's offense as well as John Mateer is supposed to, but if you've got Hawkins doing what he's doing and Mateer continues to struggle, there's going to be even more questions about, okay, seriously, how could you not bring this out of this guy? And last thing for the moment on West Virginia, Chuck, I'll just say this. I think there's a pretty good chance they will be able to beat Oklahoma State, and I think there's a pretty good chance they could open 7-1 or 8-0. And then you look at what they've got in November, Texas Tech, Houston, Utah, that's where things will get more interesting, but they actually could make some noise. Here's one thing that got my attention, Chuck, talking about Oklahoma State. Oklahoma State, of course, lost week one to Tulsa. Tulsa turns up this week on an SEC team schedule. Specifically, it turns up on Arkansas' schedule. This week, Tulsa's coach has already acknowledged we might not have our starting quarterback. In fact, it looks like they're probably not going to have their starting quarterback based on what's been reported so far. So you've got Tulsa coming to Fayetteville with likely a backup quarterback. In any given year, without knowing anything at all about the quality of Arkansas, that has to be a double-digit spread. And it's probably a spread that starts with a 2 or more.
1: I was thinking probably something in the, 24.5.
0: Yeah.
1: That's minimum, what it's supposed to be.
0: Without regard, it's at least a 14-17, and it's probably more like a 21-24.
1: And they don't have Gus Frerotte? Okay, that's 24.5.
0: The spread is 7, Chuck. Even with the news on the quarterback, the spread didn't move in any meaningful way. The spread is 7, which means Arkansas, for being at home, is getting benefit of the doubt for a few points. But basically, they're saying if this game was in Tulsa, Tulsa might even be favored. That simply can't happen. And it's obviously very early in the Silverfield era, but the fact that this is a year, Chuck, where the 15th best team in the SEC, the gap between 15 and 16 is going to be way, way, way larger than it normally is. Like, the 15th best team could be Vanderbilt, it could be Auburn, it might be South Carolina. We don't know who it's going to turn out to be yet. But whoever it is, the gap between them and 16, it's enormous. And I can't remember a year where it's going to be that enormous between the very last two teams in the conference. But Arkansas, I mean, when Vegas is giving you Arkansas with a 7-point spread against Tulsa, that says all you need to know.
1: Yeah, you're 3 weeks into his tenure. You're not 3 weeks into the AD's tenure, though. And he hired Ryan Silverfield. And so when Hunter Yurcich gets fired, right?
0: You would certainly think, although I will say he's trying to mount the PR objective to push back on that, but I don't know that it's landing too well.
1: My opinion is Hunter gets fired at some point. Dude, can you imagine being 3 weeks into your new job and the person who hired you is suddenly whacked? And in an industry where when that happens, everybody immediately looks at the person in your position and goes, oh, wow, you have a boss who didn't hire you. Like, this has gotten, you said it's early, and it is. It's gotten late pretty soon for him.
0: It has, and part of the problem is he doesn't have anything he could point to that you say, oh, yeah, he's a wizard at this. Like, he maintained Memphis at a certain level, and it was fine, but it was never, wow, you know who's an offensive play-calling master? Ryan Silverfield. Oh, you know who's this great recruiter? Ryan Silverfield. Oh, well, look at all the other success he had that he built on his own. Ryan Silverfield, he doesn't have any of those things. And so when you're already digging out of a hole and fans can't have an article of faith to cling to where you did it somewhere else, that makes it a whole lot harder.
1: Yeah, there is no skin on the wall, proof, et cetera, none of it. Dabo's got those, and they're getting further in the rearview mirror. We'll talk a little Clemson coming up next. What's happening at Harrah's in North Carolina? We're happening at Harrah's in North Carolina. That's right, the Chuck Oliver Show. We cut the ribbon a few years back at the great new Caesars Sportsbook at Harrah's Cherokee in Cherokee, North Carolina. The very next month, we went to Harrah's Valley River, about an hour away in Murphy. Did the same thing there, and we've been broadcasting live on the casino floor, both locations, for the past 5 years. 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
5: With another ARN News update, I'm Leah Brandon.
6: Alabama Senator Katie Britt joining with a Democrat to express concerns about flock cameras. The Republican and Georgia Senator Raphael Warnock wrote a letter to the Justice Department asking the DOJ to provide guidance for state and local law enforcement agencies. Britt says the automated car tag readers are a valuable tool for solving crimes, but she says common sense safeguards can be misused by a small number of bad actors. And cleanup continues in Montevallo following the storms Tuesday night. Strong winds taking down trees. University of Montevallo student Emma Lawley says she was driving when the storm came through.
7: I pulled over on the side of the road because it was complete and total whiteout. Some of the worst lightning I've ever seen. I heard this huge crack out of nowhere, and I was like, okay, that's probably bad.
6: There were some scattered reports of damage, but no injuries. The university put students on e-learning yesterday so crews could clean up the campus. I'm Leah Brandon.
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0: All week, all year, it's all college football. Chuck Oliver Show doing it across the network. 9 states, 71 sticks. It's a wonderful blessing. One of the fun things when you play, I don't know, NCAA football on a video game or whatever, is if you've got a stud tailback, well, it's simple. You just kind of mash the controller in the direction of the other goal line and, you know, you try to get there. It's a little bit more than that in college, especially for a program like Clemson. It's a little more than Friday nights. Gideon Davidson, do you know what Friday night consisted of for him? 28 quick pitch. Like that. That's kind of it. There would be a counterplay every so, like, it literally was very basic stuff. It's more than that in college. And by my understanding, that was kind of the hurdle for him, was getting the playbook and the scheme and the fact that it's a little more complicated at this level than, you know, 32 bend back. You don't really do that in college. So getting the more advanced buddy, he can run the ball. I don't know about him and picking up the offense or the blocking or whatever, but when that kid gets the ball in his hands, he can do it. And we saw some snapshots of him again last week against North Carolina. A lot to talk about. Let's bring on an expert from On3, our Truist reporter for Clemson from Tiger Illustrated. It's Larry Williams. What's up, Larry?
12: Hey, Chuck. How's it going?
0: Doing pretty good. We'll talk Gideon Davidson in just a minute. Let's talk Tate Reynolds first, the freshman quarterback, who there was some rough at the beginning, and then the kid started making some plays. In fact, he really made North Carolina pay for trying to put pressure on. Some kids got loose. Tell me your just overall eval of Tate Reynolds after one game heading into tomorrow night's game at Cal.
12: Well, after one start, but really two full games, including the Georgia Southern game where he came on early.
0: Starts, you're right.
12: Yeah. You know, you can see it, right? Like, there were some folks after the Georgia Southern game who said, yeah, not really sure, and Christopher Vezina might still be the better guy. But I think I think anybody who watched the North Carolina game, particularly from the last drive of the first half on, is like, okay, that's what you heard about during the spring and summer when you hear the coaches saying, whoa, like this kid's just got like the juice, you know, and nobody ever was making the case that Reynolds was just an immediately, you know, just plug and play generational stud quarterback. It was more, from what I remember during the spring and summer, it was more, okay, we got us a quarterback for the next 2 years, right? Like more of a long-term proposition. And that's an important deal when you consider the previous two quarterbacks they had who were supposed to be, first rate in Cade Klubnik and DJ Uiagalelei were just total roller coasters. And so I think that's really the positive around Clemson is that, okay, Tate Reynolds, he's still going to make some mistakes, still some rough edges there, but his trajectory just from the Georgia Southern game to the North Carolina game, pretty noticeable. Just that dual threat, who can extend plays, doesn't get up and talk smack after a good play, you know, the physical, can run, can withstand contact, and he can zip that ball as well.
0: Oh, yeah, he put it on the kid a couple of different times. I said North Carolina, it was clear what they were doing early. They figured he's young, let's heat him up a little bit. Well, that takes pressure, and it was working. And then he burned him on a couple of those times where he had pure man coverage, and the kid was able to run after the reception. Talking to Larry Williams, Tiger Illustrated from On Three. Gideon Davidson, drop him into a fishbowl of a toss play or whatever, and that kid looks right. How is his total game coming? Because I love him with the ball on his hands.
12: I think he's coming along pretty well when he has blocking. Like that. I heard you talking before I came on about, you know, playbook and all that stuff. I'm not minimizing that, but it's amazing how much any running back looks when he has blocking. And he had some blocking against North Carolina. Also, you know, they do a lot of the read-based stuff. And when you have a quarterback who is a legit threat with his legs and the defenses have to honor that, that opens up a lot of other stuff for the running backs too. And not to go off on a tangent, but just look at Isaac Brown and the other running back at Louisville right now as a result of Kienholz being a legit threat as a runner. That has totally opened up that offense. And so, I think Gideon, you know, once Tate starts making the right reads on a consistent basis, and he did that against North Carolina more frequently than he did against Georgia Southern. They also had, which I like, they had some direct runs, right? Like not the read-based stuff, just, hey, we're going to try to impose our will here with like a sprint draw or, you know, just more direct runs rather than the read stuff. Well, you get that going, and then that opens up the play action passing. And then you can really start to see, okay, this is the Chad Morris offense. And it actually, you see a lot of options. And it all starts with the blocking, which the first two games of the season, I think you were wondering, you know, I talked about generational quarterback, if this was going to be a generationally bad offensive line. But it's, I think I see reasons for optimism finally about this offensive line moving forward long term.
0: Defensively, there's a lot of questions, obviously, and a couple of guys are supposed to stand out, and I think so far Will Helt and Sammy Brown are doing their part. What about Jeremiah Alexander? He's a kid who had an opportunity, I guess, as a an extension of the Luke Farelli thing. I think he's turning into a good ball player. What about it?
12: He is. Just if the game is played in a phone booth, you know, if it's just like if he's just a box player and playing a type of game like North Carolina where you don't have to really worry about coverage as much, then yeah, he's very solid. And you notice him. The issue, I think the obvious sort of counter to that, and we'll see that on Friday night when Clemson plays at Cal, is there's a lot of offenses out there that don't want to play in a phone booth, and they spread it out, and they go empty, and it's a space game. And when you're confronting that, and you have to, as a linebacker, and you have to go out into coverage, it's a little dicier. But I think what Clemson has done is they have moved Sammy Brown over to the Will spot to a large degree when Alexander is in the game, and so that puts Alexander in the middle, which therefore means he's not in as much danger of having to be out there, you know, sort of 15, 20 yards down the field covering a tight end or a running back.
0: So I wasn't there. You were, but I was watching on TV, and I heard the boos early, and I was like, man, these people are spring-loaded. They're angry. And then you got the weather delay, and Clemson comes back, and they get the dub. Is the fan base satiated, or is this literally a moment-to-moment thing with Dabo and them?
12: The latter, a moment-to-moment thing for sure. You know, the boos, like, early in the game, you know, Clemson throws a couple of bubble screens, and I think they're booing that. And, you know, most every offense out there runs the screens, and because the screens are basically an extension of the running game. Clemson at that time in that game could not run the ball a lick, so that was sort of their running game. But overall, I think Clemson fans are just booing the product, and that's more than fair. You know, it was interesting when they came out for the third quarter after halftime, there were tons of empty seats. They're down 17-6 at that point, still in it. But I think just the way that North Carolina ran the ball on Clemson, like just shoved it down their throats, just sort of sucked the soul out of that place. And, yeah, I think it's a very uneasy time. It's an angsty time for Clemson fans right now because not only are they a long way away from seeing their team, you know, contend for national titles or be in the top five category. But right now, I think the big question and the legitimate question is, can they contend for an ACC title, which Clemson fans sort of started to take for granted after spending a long time dominating the ACC under Dabo? Is Clemson a middle-of-the-pack ACC team? If that's the case, that's a problem because they're spending money on a head coach and a staff and a lot of other things that don't suggest middle of the pack.
0: Well, I told y'all folks, literally way back in the day, the experimental version of this show, he was our very first guest. I always appreciate the visits. Larry Williams from Tiger Illustrated, thank you for your time, sir.
12: Yes, sir. Always fun being with you. Have a good one.
0: On Three is where you're going to get Larry every single day there. And so it's a dangerous game. As he said, it's 60 years since they've been out there, and that's a challenge of a team. That is an absolute slippery quarter, who after the first week, I was like, Tosh is a head coach. I don't know. Looks kind of buttoned up to me. All right, short break, and Heath and I will come back, put a ball in the next.
13: Hey, this is Tom, the Honest Car Guy. I'm here with Mr. Dillon, and I want to let him talk to you a little bit about the Honest Car Guy, and I'm going to let him tell his story.
14: Thanks, Tom. So I heard your ads a while back, and as a longtime entrepreneur, I first was just fascinated by the idea of how you guys were looking to disrupt the car industry. 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
22: I sat back and watched LSU Ole Miss on Saturday night, just like everybody else, except for I had a 9-year-old and a 7-year-old sleeping on my chest. And I just think it's insane. But it's absolutely awesome what's going on in college football right now. The only parameter that I always go back to is I just wish everybody played within the same rule book or played within the same parameters, because I think that's what's really making our game great.
0: Oh, hush. You already got your – I'm sorry, I shouldn't be angry. Brett Bielema, Illinois head coach. Now I'll be a little – hush. He's talking about watching the great spectacle that unfolded in Oxford. You know, I just wish everybody went by the same, you know, criteria, by the same, we had the same resumes. That was the big impetus. Wasn't that the big deal from the Big Ten? Hey, y'all got to play 9 games like everybody else. And then the SEC scheduled 9 games. And the Big Ten was like, well, that's not really what the issue was.
23: Yeah, I mean, look, what's been fascinating about this year is that they have the championships the last 3 years. Nobody can take that away or dispute it in any way. But if you look at the overall performance of the conferences so far, it's pretty clear here. SEC conference record against Power Four teams is 10-2, and one of those is Arkansas getting smoked by Utah that everybody kind of knew would happen. So really, Oklahoma against Michigan, the only time that somebody's dropped the ball out of conference, that includes the SEC winning head-to-head with Mississippi State against Minnesota, includes obviously the Ohio State-Texas game. Meanwhile, Big Ten, 4-9 so far against Power Four conferences this year. So they are not in as strong a position to kind of stick that chest out as maybe you would expect them to believe that they would have been when the season started.
1: Yeah, and their leadership, I will say, I'm not going to say they're not trustworthy. They're not to be trusted again. Because the SEC didn't go to nine games just, you know, let's do it, coin flip. Is it good or bad? I haven't really thought about it. Let's just try it for a few years. That's not what happened. They were publicly brick-batted into going to nine games, and they're like, well, let us make the money work first. No, we're already at nine games. And then there's nine games all of a sudden. So that's Brett Bielema talking about the schedule as it relates across the conferences. What's up, Heath?
23: All right, so, Chuck, with regards to when you have something go wrong, it's always interesting because there's different ways people handle it. Like, you remember the chef Mario Batali? I don't know if you're much of a chef guy, but Mario Batali, you remember him?
1: No.
23: Okay, well, he's an Italian guy who was very high profile nationally, was on talk shows and everything else. And then when they had that whole saga there of the Me Too where various famous folks were getting taken down, he was someone in the food world that had a story along those lines come out about him, very unflattering story about him and his behavior.
1: All right.
23: And so then the question is, all right, so now your public image has been blown up. What do you do? Do you just disappear from the spotlight completely and never be seen again? Do you try to reemerge? And so his answer was he eventually sent out an email to his list of a recipe for cinnamon rolls. And Chuck, I'm sure it might have been a terrific cinnamon roll recipe. I'm not much of a baker, so I never tried it. But it didn't really get the job done. So he basically went back into the hole, and I don't know that anybody's heard from him publicly really much since. Diana Rossini, famously, when she was under a lot of public pressure and duress, tried to just post something about special teams on her social media channels. Again, the internet made it very clear, no, you are not going to just sort of pretend the tire fire over here is not happening. We've got special teams.
1: We have a few other issues to address first.
23: You are not going to be allowed to do that. And the reason I bring that up is because Michael Lombardi has resurfaced. Michael Lombardi, of course, most recently associated with North Carolina as their general manager and suspended for whatever HR reasons that were never entirely made clear, public reporting about things that his attorney says, you know, look, If there were people having affairs with the recruiting staff, Michael was not responsible for monitoring such things. But a lot of accusations, not a great look.
1: And then nobody cared. Nobody cared about the licensing problem. Nobody cared about the recruiting problem. Nobody cared about the, I don't know, it was Peyton Place behind doors. Nobody, that was the issue, was nobody cared that any of this was going on. That was the big investigative conclusion.
23: And meanwhile, Michael Lombardi just went ahead and fired up the Twitter feed, says he started a Substack. You can read his NFL writing thoughts on his Substack, and just started posting the same stuff about, you know, various inspirational things. Like his most recent post is something here about how somebody handled a situation back in 2016 with Syracuse basketball. He literally is just going to post right through it. And I give the guy credit because it does not seem, when the expected derisive post of Chuck, that man just seems to be completely impervious to criticism in any way. Like, I guarantee you, in his mind, he did absolutely nothing wrong at North Carolina. And I don't mean just, like, anything personally wrong. Anything wrong. His strategies for personnel, brilliant. Everything they did was right. As someone who is not capable of that, who on a regular basis, if I assess anything I do, will shred it when I look at it, I am kind of amazed and impressed that someone can just be unsinkable, baby. I'm the best, and I'm writing and sharing my insights about how to be great at football, even though I literally was just a tire fire.
1: He has been reinforced in that opinion from time to time. The coach who was hired at North Carolina, who literally could bring anybody with him at any cost he wanted, chose Michael Lombardi. And so that's got to reinforce what you think about yourself. And then the $1.5 million a year salary, if the coach could bring anybody and he brings me, and if I'm the highest paid person performing this job, I must be really, really good at it. And that just has kind of been his outlook since forever.
23: And to be fair to Mike Lombardi, I will say, when it comes to writing about football, he can make really interesting arguments and be creative. He's got some thoughts on history you don't have to agree with. Like, he can do this well. I'm just impressed that he can just, without any public comment, a friendly interview, anything, just boom, right back in. Like, none of this happened. We take the UNC stuff off the bio and get right back to work. It's impressive in its own weird way.
1: Is he making $125,000 a month posting on the internet?
23: I'm going to guess the Substack doesn't create that kind of dollars, but we'll see. Okay. And look, I mean, for a bunch of years, he had a radio show on the VSiN network. I don't know if he's still got the juice out there to get back in or if he'll start a podcast or something.
1: Hasn't he had a either underwhelming to spectacularly awful tenure as an NFL GM?
23: Oh, there's literally nothing you can point to in Lombardi's entire history
1: yes.
23: where he himself demonstrably had success. It's been chronicled that he was, you know, basically like a guy to drive people to the airport on the Bill Walsh staff, and so he makes that sound like he's like Bill Walsh and him, like right there together, peas and carrots, basically putting together the whole 49ers run.
1: It was Lennon and me, not Lennon and McCartney.
23: Yeah, no, he definitely has shown a knack for trying to attribute things to himself, but in terms of individual proven success, no, not much. Chuck, this doesn't sound like a great thing to me. We've talked, obviously, about Scott Frost and the skepticism I've got about Scott Frost succeeding at UCF time two. The fact that for UCF's home game with TCU, this is a home game against an opponent in conference that's a gettable opponent potentially based on what we've seen of TCU this year, and it's a really important game for them, that they're already at the point where they got the special ticket package that includes unlimited free hot dogs through halftime. If you're having a successful year, you shouldn't be having to go to the unlimited free hot dogs to come to our game card for a conference game in September. That's not a positive sign that things are going well for UCF football and that you're connecting with your fans.
1: Can I give them credit for one? Can we check one box? The until halftime is critical. Not only do you actually get whoever is there and interested in hot dogs, Heath, if they know they only have the first and second quarter, they'll be there for kickoff, you would imagine, correct?
23: They'll be there for kickoff. Now, whether they'll be watching the team or whether they'll be in line for hot dogs is a different question.
1: I have not brought that up yet. I've said nothing about actually interested in the game. If you have people interested in hot dogs, you'll get them in there, and then you cut them off at halftime, and they know that, well, there's a cap on this. So, yeah, if you limit their time, you'll get them there for kickoff, which is always a struggle.
23: And, look, I mean, maybe if they're there and they're having a good time and a positive experience, they'll want to come back for non-hot dog events. But it seems to me like the kind of thing you do when you already know that a coach has sort of lost the momentum, lost the plot for this year. And, again, I think that 12-7 loss that they had early in the season, the fact they lost Alonzo Barnett, the quarterback who they got from JMU, he's injured, he's going to miss this game, miss several more games apparently. I just think that's a program that has no momentum whatsoever right now. I didn't like the hire, and I don't like what I'm seeing from the hire I didn't like. I'm not exactly surprised, but I don't think this is going to work.
1: Yeah, they're grasping right now, and there's also probably some really terrified folks in the administration behind the scenes, not because of Scott Frost, just because of their general place in this college football world. I think there's 40 places in college football right now that have that same sort of teeth chatterings. The Sunday scaries, when you really are worried about you, like, I think they have those 7 days a week at a lot of places in college football right now, and UCF's one of them. All right, for y'all, for Heath, me, David, everybody, we get 22 hours off. We'll be back this time tomorrow talking college football right here. Chuck Oliver Show.
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25: I'm Ed Donahue with an AP News Minute. CNN and MS Now journalists are now back at the White House, hours after a federal judge ordered President Trump to lift a ban. He made the announcement last week. Politico was also banned. The reason?
26: No reason. No, just because. No, it's really just cumulative stars. Over the last 2 years, you get sick of it.
25: Late. A federal judge temporarily blocked the president's ban, but staff for the three outlets could not get into the White House this morning. The back and forth is the latest in an extraordinary showdown between President Trump and media outlets whose coverage he dislikes. The administration also claimed that they were threats to national security. It's happening as the state visit of Chinese President Xi Jinping gets underway. The bans have impacted full coverage of President Trump at the White House. More information at apnews.com. I'm Ed Donahue.
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30: Kyle Juszczyk of the 49ers has been fined just under $15,000 by the NFL for engaging in offensive demonstrations. He did an imitation of chugging a beer in their win over the Dolphins. He has appealed. The Falcons and Packers raise the curtain on week three of the NFL tonight at Lambeau Field. Michael Penix Jr. makes his return at QB for Atlanta following last year's knee surgery. Lots of talk this week about the field conditions at Rio de Janeiro's Maracana Stadium, where the NFL will play a game Sunday, the Ravens meeting the Cowboys. Baltimore quarterback Lamar Jackson says he's just going to go out and play.
31: I mean, I believe the NFL do a great job at having their specialists go out there and, you know, look over the fields. I can't worry about that. You know, I just got to worry about getting us a dub in Brazil, our first time in Rio. Phil, we done played on bad fields plenty of times, you know, so I can't really dwell on that. You know, we're just going there to play football.
30: This will be the first of at least three regular season games the league will play in Rio over the next 5 years. That's sports. I'm Frank Arity.
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12: You know, I say that college Jody that Robbie fell in love with was way more fun, I think, than newlywed Jody, who was trying to juggle a job and a house, you know, and a new marriage. 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And so I think sometimes Stanley Hauerwas is an expert of some kind. I don't know exactly his degree, but he writes that the challenge in marriage is learning to care for the stranger to whom you find yourself married, because you do wake up sometimes and say, wow, you know, you've changed, I've changed, we're all changing.
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How do you do, everybody? Welcome in, River Region Sports, Thursday. This is the start of the football weekend. We've got high school football tonight. We got, I think we got a college game. Not sure anybody cares about it, at least a few of those folks that are. Who is it on tonight? I can't remember. Anyway, we got a lot of things to talk about, including we're going to talk about today what is going to be a pretty interesting night. Tomorrow night at Crampton Bowl, the first time that Montgomery Academy will play a game at Crampton Bowl against a city school or a public Montgomery Public School, in this case, JAG, formerly Jeff Davis. That game's tomorrow at 7 o'clock. It's historical for several reasons. And, of course, I'll be there doing the public address. I am looking forward just to seeing how Montgomery Academy matches up with a 6A, now 6A program. I think there's a lot of things that you can get into to try to figure it out. But the one thing about Montgomery Academy is they got a really good football team. And I expect them to be in the running for a state championship, the private school state championship, Class A. So we're going to talk this afternoon. We're going to talk to Ethan McBride. He is the head coach for Montgomery Academy. We'll talk to him here in a few minutes. And just kind of see how things are shaping up for the Eagles as they go into this game with JAG tomorrow night. We've also got a game tonight. Carver and Parker, this is an interesting matchup. Traditionally black high schools going at each other. Parker has been around since the early 1900s. It's one of the oldest high schools in the state of Alabama. And of late, they've had a very good football program. They won a state championship a couple of years ago. And they look like they're pretty good again this year. So we're going to have Parker and Carver tonight. Carver coming off the big win at Smith Station. Again, that is at Crampton Bowl. What else we got? Do we have anybody else playing tonight? I think we, no, hang on a minute. I should have looked this up before I came on the air. I think we have like one other game tonight in the area, in the River Region, as we like to call it, and I'll have to look for it later because I can't find it. But I'm thinking there is at least one more game. I want to say there's one more game that is being played amongst our local high school teams. But there's probably some other games outside our area that are being played, and we'll get to that a little bit later on. Also coming up, we're going to discuss yesterday and the announcement made by the Alabama Independent School Association. They released the information literally as I was going off the air, and so I was able to tell you about it yesterday as the music was playing. There's a lot of misnomers out there about this decision. And unfortunately, part of that is due to the way in which it is being presented by certain media. And in some cases, I don't even consider them media. I consider them just websites that are trying to get you to click. Clickbait, as we call it. And so when I get the opportunity at some point today, I'm going to talk about that and talk about what this means. And let me go ahead and tell you this. And I said this yesterday, but I want to reiterate it. This was expected. We could have run a story. Tim Gale had it written up. We could have run a story before the announcement yesterday. But we didn't do it. Out of the, we wanted to give their association an opportunity to make the announcement. But we could have, and we sat on it. And this is what you do if you want to continue to be trusted by those that you cover. And in the meantime, apparently there was some other outlets that got a hold of the information. Not from the head of the AISA, but from somebody else who ran with it. And that's fine. We're not out there. We're not out there to be first, as I like to say. We're out there to be right.
And unfortunately, there's some things that are being printed or things that are being said that are incorrect. And so I'm going to take as much time as I'm able to kind of go into that. I've only got, you know, a few minutes. Maybe I can do it in this segment once we get through what we're doing in this segment. But again, there's just a lot of things out there that are not correct. And I'm gonna tell you, Tim Gale has been on top of this long before there was any idea that there was going to be a new association. And if you know Tim and you know what he does, he's thorough and makes sure that he gets the information right. And so the story is on RiverRegionSports.com. We posted it yesterday. In fact, I posted it as I was going off the air yesterday, and you can see it there for yourself. But I want to do this first, and this happened yesterday. I was on the air when this happened. I'm starting to wonder about Lane Kiffin, and let me explain what I mean by that. Of course, the Tigers of LSU losing to Ole Miss in the epic game last Saturday night. Lane Kiffin, there are those who said that he, despite what he might have said before the game and certainly after, probably took this game a little bit too serious. Now, I have no proof of that. I'm not going to sit here and say that that's the case. But I've had people, oh, yeah, he was uptight. He didn't look like himself. I mean, you know, whatever. Yesterday, on the weekly teleconference, he was asked about it. And this was a statement. I wish I could play it for you. The SEC typically links the teleconference to their website. They didn't do it. They didn't do this week's teleconference. Maybe they'll do it later on. But I was going to play it. Anyway, Lane Kiffin made the comment that everybody, I'm paraphrasing, everybody would feel better about LSU losing this game had it been to Ohio State rather than to Ole Miss. This is a quote. If it wasn't for the name, Ole Miss, and if it was more of a traditional name that we were playing, or we hadn't coached it before, how would everybody be feeling if, in your third game of your first year of a program, you went to Ohio State and came all the way back, meaning they came back and tied the game? The quarterback didn't play very well. He said ours didn't play very well. And theirs played lights out. I'm sure after three games, he would be named the Heisman winner. Here was the second part of the statement. So I think when you look at it that way and say, okay, man, their Super Bowl, talking about Ole Miss, then all the stuff around it, all the energy in the stadium, everything, and we're right there at the end with multiple chances to win the game. We got to learn that from that and finished when we are in that type of situation again. That's this quote. I don't know what he's trying to accomplish. I don't know if he's trying to appease the LSU fans. I'm sure that's how he feels. I'm sure he's thinking, man, these Ole Miss people, they're crazy. Why in the world would they go crazy over this game? Well, I think we know why. Is that a situation where he doesn't understand the circumstances? No. I think he understands the circumstances. I think he played. I think he coached like he knew the circumstances. And you're not going to get away from that, Kiffin. That's not happening. I wonder sometimes if coaches really understand that their words mean a lot more than they should to fans, whether it be on their side or on the other side in this case.
I mean, I'm not saying he's making excuses, although he is. He's stating facts. There's nothing wrong. There's nothing incorrect about what he said. But why say it? What crawled under his, what got into his craw that made him want to say these particular words? Because he's not helping anyone. I don't think he's helping his team whatsoever by making these statements. I'm not ready to call this one of those epic games that we'll never forget. Certainly it is going to be an important game. And as long as Lane Kiffin is in this league coaching, it is going to be brought up again. Just like his first return to Tennessee. I mean, that we were referring to it last week. But this is not, you're not showing any grace whatsoever in making these statements. Does he have a right to say those things? Of course he does. And quite frankly, there wasn't anything other than maybe the comment about this being Ole Miss's Super Bowl. I don't see anything wrong, and I don't even see anything wrong with him saying that. I'm just wondering why would you present it that way? And the reason I think is because, well, he's speaking his mind. He's telling what he's thinking. And sometimes that's a mistake. Those of you who are married, particularly you men, have you ever spoke something to your wife that was on your mind that you knew 2 seconds after you said it? You were like, oh, shouldn't have said that. And you paid for it. I did. I've done it numerous times. I haven't done it this week. At least I don't think so. Why? Why say the things that you said? I'm serious. I don't. Is this going to come back to bite him? I don't know. I think there's already there's a certain amount of hatred for Lane Kiffin that expands well beyond Ole Miss and Tennessee. And I'm not going to sit here and try to figure out which team doesn't like him or which team, you know, truly hates him or which fan base does. And I don't know that he's necessarily looking for that. But Lane is Lane. Lane Kiffin is Lane Kiffin. He's going to do these things. I particularly enjoy listening to his press conferences most of the time. I did not get a chance to hear this yesterday. This was brought up in several stories there on the internet this morning. You know, it's funny because he had a lot to say after the game Saturday night. And he talked about gratitude. He talked about how much he appreciated the Ole Miss people, the Ole Miss fans. They made it so special. He was very emotional. And I'm wondering, again, I'm just hearing me talking out loud, if he regretted that. And maybe the LSU fans took offense to that. You come off a loss and you're talking about your old team. It's like, you know, standing up there getting married and you're talking about an old girlfriend. Eyes on me, LSU fans are saying. Eyes on me. And I think that might be part of the reason why he did what he did yesterday. Now, I haven't heard his press conference from Monday. And quite frankly, I think they've got a very tough task Friday, Saturday night. I think Texas A&M is good enough. I know Texas A&M lost to Kentucky, and I know I haven't had a whole lot of good things to say about Texas A&M over the last several months after, you know, they went 12-1 last year, 12-2, whatever it was. I guess it was 11-2. I felt like they were not as good as their record. But they're good enough to go into Baton Rouge and win. They're good enough to do that. And if LSU
is still thinking about what happened last Saturday, they will lose. Now, Texas A&M is in the same boat. If they keep thinking about Kentucky, yeah. So, all that to say, I'm very curious as to how fans of these two teams are going to take what he said. Here's the thing. The teleconference is not, it's not out there for anybody to look at or to listen to. And so, like I said, the SEC, you have to look for it. You got to know where you're going to find it. And it's not there. I looked. I was going to play it. Like I said, I was going to play the quote. Wasn't there to play. So, be curious to see, one, how LSU responds to this, their players, not the fans. I know how the fans are going to respond. And then also, just what, where this leads. I think Kiffin and LSU are kind of in a precarious situation. They've got some games coming up that, well, it's not going to be easy. And I'm not talking about Alabama. I'm not talking about Texas. I'm talking about Kentucky and Lexington. I'm talking about playing a Mississippi State team that as of today looks like they could be dangerous. Even Auburn. Going to Auburn. So LSU has got their work cut out for them. And we'll see how they handle it. All right, we got other things going on we'll get into. I think I will. We'll talk a little bit about this announcement yesterday, the AISA. Again, Ethan McBride, the head football coach for the Montgomery Academy Eagles. They're playing a historic game tomorrow night at Crampton Bowl. We'll talk to him about that and what's going on the campus as they prepare for a trip to Crampton Bowl. We'll be back.

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2: Alabama Senator Katie Britt joining with a Democrat to express concerns about flock cameras. The Republican and Georgia Senator Raphael Warnock wrote a letter.

0: through.
1: I pulled over on the side of the road because it was complete and total whiteout. Some of the worst lightning I've ever seen. I heard this huge crack out of nowhere, and I was like, okay, that's probably bad.
0: There were some scattered reports of damage, but no injuries. The university put students on e-learning yesterday so crews could clean up the campus. I'm Leah Brandon.
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6: I'm Nicole Murray with Your Money Now. McDonald's has warned that industry-wide customer traffic in key markets would likely remain flat as long as inflation remains elevated, sending its shares down as much as 6.5%. This is despite the fast food chain unveiling an $8.5 billion franchisee support plan and a slate of long-term growth initiatives. Senior Mexican officials say the fourth round of trade talks between Mexico and the United States will not take place next week and could instead be held in October. Luis Gutierrez, Mexico's deputy economy minister for foreign trade, said the delay was due to scheduling conflicts. Qantas airport workers have launched a 24-hour strike across Australia's airports, demanding higher pay, more secure jobs, and improved safety standards. The union said the industrial action involved workers from Qantas Ground Services, Australian Air Express Freight Operations, and regional carrier Qantas Link. Futures are moderately lower as Treasury yields push higher. That's Your Money Now.
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Big week here on WTLS. We've got a lot going on. We've got, we've got the Tallahassee Tigers. They are in action tomorrow night. We've got Alabama football on Saturday. We've got Louis. Come and have some lunch at Louis in Tallahassee. Do that Friday starting at noon. We'll be there from noon to 2. And would love to have you come by, say hello. I imagine you walk in, you're going to want to eat. So go ahead and plan on that. We've got, what else we got? I'm trying to think. I'm probably leaving something out. But anyway, Tallahassee football tomorrow night, 6 o'clock pregame. The kick will be at 7. Booker T. Washington out of Tuskegee will be the opponent. Alabama and South Carolina will play Saturday. That's a 6 o'clock game. And the pregame, 3 hours long prior, probably about that afterwards, as the Crimson Tide tries to make it 4 in a row to start the 2026 season. I've seen all kind of predictions. I have yet to see anybody predict South Carolina to upset them, but I've seen several predictions that that game will be much closer than the spread, which last time I checked was still around 12.5. We'll get into that with Mike Taggersley coming up here a little bit later on. We'll talk to him in the second hour. Got a trivia question for him as well. And it's one that if you pay attention to, you're going to hear it again tomorrow as part of our weekly Factor Crap. And if you don't know what I'm talking about, listen in tomorrow and you'll find out what it is. I'll just stop there. All right. Yesterday, announcement was made by the Alabama Independent School Association that they were disbanding their athletic program. Now, let me explain something to you. The Alabama Independent School Association was originally created for educational purposes. In other words, it is there to provide aid and help with getting schools accredited or keeping their accreditation, making sure that they are, and that private schools, that they are, that schools are up to date on whatever it is that they need as far as keeping their credentials correct. That's what the AISA originally did. Now, they added athletics for private schools in the late 60s. And ever since this year, they have had championship football, basketball, baseball. They've added some sports over the years. But as of this year, this will be the final year that AISA will hold athletic championships, athletic seasons. Now, some people took that to mean that, oh, no, what are these schools going to do? Well, they have a choice. And this is the other part of it that people are getting wrong. No one is forcing these schools, their athletic programs, to join the new association, the Gulf States Independent School Association. They don't have to go into this association next year to play sports. They don't have to. The thing is, they want to. And this would have never happened. This whole idea of AISA giving up athletics would have never happened had this new association, this GSIAA, had not been created. Glenn Lott, who has been sort of the mastermind of all of this, or at least he is the one that's been out there discussing this with private schools, whether it be their administration, their athletic department, whoever. He has spearheaded this. He, of course, is from Macon East Montgomery, Macon East Academy. He used to be Macon East Montgomery. And he has had he has been the voice. He's also been the ear of what is needed, what private schools want. And we're not talking just AISA. We're talking private schools and the AHSAA as well. And so yesterday, the AISA took a step in
leading these programs to join this new association. It was unanimous. There were no votes, as Glenn Lott said. Every school voted that this was the time to do this. And unless there is one or two programs that may join a different association, and there very well may be, they are going to join the new Gulf States Association. Now, some things that you've heard that are not true. One is that if they join the Gulf States, and I don't know where this propaganda is coming from, but if they join the Gulf States, they're going to lose sports. In other words, there are going to be different sports that they are not going to provide. Nothing could be further from the truth. Everything that has been in the AISA athletics for the last 5 to 10 years will be honored, will be offered in Gulf States. If you've got a really good golf team, they will have golf as a competitive sport. Track, yes. There is discussion of adding flag football. I don't know if they've come to that conclusion yet or not, but that discussion is being had. What is also going on, and I'm trying to find the best way to put this. And again, I'm just a reporter here. I don't have any hand in any of this, and I certainly don't. You know, I want to see what's best for high school athletics, and I say that with all sincerity. I don't know that this is going to work. I'm just saying that out loud. I don't know that this new association is going to make it. And there's a lot of things that has to happen in order for that to take place. But I know this. I'm for high school athletics. I'm for young men and young women getting an opportunity to participate in high school athletics. And as the father of two young boys who grew up, played high school athletics in the AHSAA, one of which was a victim of the transfer rule. And I don't bring that up to say the Gulf States is going to let anybody in. That's not what I'm going to do here. But there are inaccuracies in the way in which rules are applied. And one of the things that this new association wants to do, particularly with private schools, is to make sure that every young man, young woman gets that opportunity to participate and not be sitting outside due to some arbitrary rules. That's the one thing I'm waiting to see if this new association can make that happen. There's going to be other things involved here to which I do not have time to get into. But all I'm saying is this. For those of you who are out there saying the Lowndes Academies and the Hooper Academies and the Edgewood Academies don't have anywhere to play sports anymore, nothing could be further from the truth. And yet there are people out there that are saying that, oh, they're going to have to join the AHSAA. You're not paying attention if you're saying that. You're not paying attention. So we'll see where it goes. This thing is a long way from being complete and ready for competition in 2026. 27. Actually, it'd be 27-28. Yeah. Okay. Speaking of high school, we're going to talk to the head football coach for Montgomery Academy, Heath McBride. His team, Montgomery Academy, playing tomorrow night at Crampton Bowl against Jag, formerly Jeff Davis. We'll see what he's got to say about it when we come back.

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0: All right, welcome back on this Thursday. Very special night tomorrow night. Montgomery Academy, which I think started football in the either late 60s or early 70s, will play for the first time at Crampton Bowl. They're playing a city school, a Montgomery Public School, for the first time. Formerly Jeff Davis, now called JAG. I'm not going to go through all the last names that that stands for. Historic for a lot of reasons. And I thought, you know what, let's talk to the coach of Montgomery Academy, Ethan McBride. And he and I were just having a conversation about him growing up in Delrata. And I won't ask how many times you probably went to the bowl to watch a football game when you were a kid or even later on. But being that you're from Montgomery, Ethan, this has probably got to mean a lot to you.
1: That is no doubt. One, thank you for having me on, Graham. I'm happy to be on here. It is, right? It is something that when I first took over, you know, 4 years ago, it was a game that I wanted to figure out a way that we could make this a reality, right? I mean, I live here in Midtown, and I hear Jags band every day, and it's one of these things that these schools are a stone's throw from each other, and to be able to make that a reality, to give our guys the opportunity to play in Crampton Bowl, something that we've never been able to do, against the school that is literally the closest to us, and yet we've never played. I just think it's going to be a really, really cool experience and a really cool memory that I hope these guys will have for the rest of their lives.
0: How did this come about?
1: So, okay, well, when the reclassification occurred and we find out that public and private were split into separate regions, I would definitely be one of those people that was not loving the idea of public and private schools not playing with each other anymore, right? I mean, before I was at MA, I was at public schools. You know, I have great respect for public and private schools and the different things that they do and the way they go about it. And so I just was like, you know, I think now more than ever, we need to kind of send a message of like, we don't feel this way. We don't feel that public and private need to be separate. We feel like we can play together and play. And so I reached out to Coach Tolliver and I said, hey man, like, what do you think about this? Like, what do you think about this from obviously a game perspective? Like, do you think we can give you a good game so that it's worthwhile for both parties? But also, is this what our community needs right now, right? Not to be separated public versus private, but instead to be together. And so he loved the idea. And so, you know, obviously he was like, well, where do you want to play? And I was like, you kidding me? This will be the only time I'll ever choose to be away. You know? But I was like, yeah, I mean, Crampton Bowl, your place, you joking? You know? So it was a great, you know, I'm so happy that he helped make this a reality and that they were on board for it. And so we're just excited to make it happen tomorrow night.
0: Is this a one game or are you going to play them next year as well?
1: We didn't talk specifics on that. I think the plan will probably be to be a home and home, you know. And so next year we can host it and they can come here. And you know, but like at the time that we were scheduling things, Graham, I'll just be real. We were trying to find anybody that would play us. You know, we always have a little bit of an interesting thing here. We have such great rivalry games here in the city. And what occurs is we don't know if those teams, Trinity, St. James, right, the rest of the CCC and ACA and Catholic, we never know if they're going to be in our region or are we going to play them as a non-region game. Well, when they did the reclassification, it turns out they're all in our region. It's like, oh, man, they just went a lot of our traditional non-region games. And so we started scrambling. And so, you know, obviously we agreed to play Tallahassee again. And then, you know, I really, really, really wanted to play one of the city schools, you know, and, you know, we try to reach out to different people. And JAG was the one that was like, yeah, we're definitely interested in making this a reality.
0: There had to be a little bit of concern about, let's get into size. And I'm going to bring up your alma mater, Alabama Christian, played there a few years ago against Lanier. And yeah. I have to say, I mean, I didn't know there was going to be that much of a difference, but there was, and it showed up pretty quickly. Is that a concern that you have, or are you going into this thinking, you know what, I think we can play no matter what?
1: It's definitely part of the reason we wanted to play the game, right? We need to go up against an offensive line that is much larger than ours, which theirs without a doubt is. They probably, if you had to put a number on it, average around 285. I mean, the right tackle is every bit of 6'6", 330. You know, for us, who the biggest player on the team is probably 240, you know, that's going to pose an interesting challenge. You know, obviously we've got some ways and we want to see what can we and what can't we do. You know, we have different defensive schemes that we run and it'll be good for us to kind of figure out what will and won't work, which will benefit us come playoff time because we will have the opportunity to possibly run into some other teams that are going to have some larger offensive lines out of the Mobile region. And so it'll kind of, you know, it's a good chance for us to just see what doesn't work on defense, but also offensively, right? Like, are we able to move? You know, they've got two very talented interior defensive linemen. Can we get any movement in there, or is that just a non-factor, right? Are we going to have to go somewhere else if we're going to try to get yards on the ground? So, you know, it's fun because I really just don't know, right? And so tomorrow night will be a great chance to, once the game gets rolling, to kind of see what we can and can't do and adapt in game.
0: I'm also curious, by the way, this will be the first time I get to see you in a couple of years, so I'm excited about that. I'll be doing PA, so.
1: Oh, yeah.
0: I didn't say that for a pat on the back, by the way. Your team, I mean, you've got dudes. Let's just go ahead and say it. You've got guys that, I'll just make this point, they could very easily be playing for Jag, and they would make Jag a much better team than they are.
1: Yeah, we've got some talented players, there's no doubt.
0: Talk about that.
1: Yeah, so, I mean, you know, obviously we have got some players that are college football players in the future, right? I mean, the main one that everybody talks about is Braden Gordon, right? I mean, he's committed to Georgia Tech. He's a 4-star outside linebacker, and, you know, he's every bit of like 6'4", 225, and he plays linebacker for us, and he runs the ball for us, and we throw the ball to him. But we've got other guys besides him. You know, Jarrett Friendly plays tight end and receiver for us. He plays up on the defensive line as well. He's 6'6", 205, right? He's got a handful of Division I offers as well. We've got a quarterback in Reed McBride that committed in baseball to Yale a month or so ago, who's a 3-year starter that's, you know, the fastest kid on the team and can also throw up 50-something yards. And we've got a really good running back in Ollie Nelson, who's a junior, who's a returning starter, who's now probably like 5'8", 180, 175, and is, you know, extremely shifty and difficult to tackle. And so all of those guys, you know, they can make plays on their own, but we've just got a really, really good nucleus of juniors and seniors, the vast majority of which are returning starters and are just good old high school football players, right? I mean, William Marks, one of our safeties and captains, is, you know, number 13 you'll definitely see, and you'll see him flying around on the field. And we got some guys that aren't afraid to hit somebody, no matter how big or small we are. And, you know, we've got a really, really solid offensive line and defensive line, right? And they're continuing to improve every week. They're not the biggest, right? But they work well together. They use great leverage and keep their pad level low. And so it's a good mix of, you know, players that can make the big plays, but then all those other guys that kind of help us stay solid, you know, play in and play out.
0: I want to bring up something that you brought up to me when we were kind of discussing your history, quote unquote, growing up in Montgomery. And I'm, like I said, I'm sure you went to watch games at Crampton Bowl when you were growing up. You mentioned John Tatum, and I'll just be honest with you. I have covered just about every coach in this town for the last 30 years. I was not closer to anybody as much as I was to John Tatum. He and I would have some long chats, but one of the things that kind of brought us together was we were both Lee grads. We both went to Lee High School.
1: Yeah.
0: And if I ever wanted to get a rise out of him, if I ever wanted to talk to him about, you know, something other than football, I'd mention Lee High School. And I know today, if he were with us, he would be so excited for what's about to happen tomorrow night. And I imagine you've been told that by some of the old timers from Montgomery Academy.
1: Oh, there's no doubt. I have talked to probably more alumni in the past week and a half about this game than I have any other game. It's been a lot of fun for some of these guys that played under Coach Tatum and even some prior to that, and then some since then that have just are, man, Crampton Bowl, I got to come, right? We've got so many fans, people that maybe try to make a game a year that are like, there's no doubt I'm coming to Crampton Bowl. So I'm hoping we're going to have a big old crowd. That's what we want, right? We wanted to be in a big stadium with a loud crowd, a big band. Like, we are trying to make this the most loud and hostile environment we can, because we need to prepare our players for those realities come playoff time. So, you know, I'd like to think that we are trying to do a lot of things around here at MA the way that John Tatum did them. And part of that is, you know, establishing good relationships with all of the coaches here in the area, which I think Coach Tatum did a great job of back in his time, and just everybody knowing that, like, you know, we are here for the right reasons, and we're trying to, yes, play football and win games, but we're also trying to raise up good men, and that is something that you know, every alumni that I speak to about John Tatum, that's the common refrain, right? Is like, yes, he taught me football. He taught me how to be hard-nosed. He taught me toughness, but he also taught me how to be a man and how to be a father and how to be a good Christian leader within my community. And, you know, we're trying to do the same thing.
0: Oh, no doubt about it. Ethan McBride, our guest, the head football coach, Montgomery Academy. They're taking on JAG tomorrow night. You mentioned your crowd. I expect a lot of folks will be there wearing the blue and red.
1: I hope so. I hope so, man. I hope we have a ton of people. I hope we have a lot of folks from JAG. I mean, you know, I've been telling people it's a cool crossover, right? I mean, my mom graduated from Jeff Davis, right? I mean, there's so many people that have this connection to both schools, right? And I'm like, well, which side are y'all sitting on? No, I'm just kidding. But it's cool. I mean, that's a really neat experience for parents that went to Jeff Davis to go watch their kids play at MA, or grandparents that went to Jeff Davis to now get to watch their grandkids at MA. It's a cool, you know, kind of bringing together of our community.
0: I'm going to ask this question. It may sound like a dumb question, but I'm good at that.
1: No dumb question.
0: And I know you've been coaching a while. When is the last time you went and watched a high school game at Crampton Bowl?
1: Oh, okay.
0: Wow, it's going to be a tougher question than I thought.
1: The last high school game that I actually went to, I want to say, was back in Prattville's heyday. They played down here, maybe against Carver. And then I know prior to that, every time the All-Star game was down there, me and my dad would always go and watch. The answer is it's been a decent amount of time. I'm excited. You know, I've been in there once since and kind of seen some of the renovations they've done. And the facility looks amazing. So we're, you know, and obviously I've gotten to see it on film a few times. So we're excited to get there and be on the turf and, you know, get to play on the field that is here in Montgomery, you know, that a lot of our kids, to be quite honest, never thought they would get to step on.
0: It's funny you mention that, because you've said this a couple of times now, playing on turf. I guess you don't see turf very often, do you?
1: We try to schedule a few games on it, because if we are blessed to make a championship game, you know, this year it would be down at South Alabama, and they've got a turf field. You know, a lot there are more and more teams we're running across that do have turf fields. I know Bayside Academy, who beat us last year, they put in a turf field in the off season. And so we try to get on a turf field at least once a year if we can, just because there are some different nuances to it, right? The ball bounces a little differently on turf. People move at a different little bit of a different speed on turf. And so, you know, just kind of adapting to those realities.
0: And then the aura of being in a quote-unquote bowl.
1: The
0: surroundings can affect you sometimes, and I'm sure that's, and you may have a player or two that might have played a YMCA day of football game there, or YFCA or whatever. So some of them, I'm sure, have been in there and played a game, but it's still different, right?
1: Yeah, we have a few because I've kind of talked to the guys and been like, you know, who's had the opportunity. We have a few that played some Y championships down there. We have a few that played at Floyd Middle School that were their team made the championship game and it was down there. And so we've got a few that have had the opportunity to get to play. You know, but I mean, I've never gotten to play. I've never gotten to coach on it. But you know, like you said, to be in a bowl, right? The environment is different. You know, we were blessed to go to the state championship game back in 2021. And that was something our players kind of had to get comfortable with, right? Just the reality of the backdrops. You know, you kind of hear about backdrops for like 3-point shooters and basketball gyms and things like that. But, you know, the same is kind of true for football players, right? When you're tracking a ball, lights are located in different spots. There are some little differences. And so getting to get into a bowl will be a good way for us to kind of prepare ourselves again, if we are blessed to be able to make a championship game, to have a little bit of that experience under our belt.
0: Certainly, there's a lot of uniqueness in the fact that, again, first time for a lot of these players. For you, it's the first time for you. I mean, I don't know what it's going to be like for you and your coaching staff, but I'm sure you're going to have to catch yourself for a minute and say, hey, I'm coaching here at Crampton Bowl, right?
1: Yeah, it is a hard one, right? Like, it's, you know, you talk with your players about it, like there's a fine balance between taking in the moment and losing focus, right? And so, you know, we kind of talk to our guys about, man, like, you know, when you walk the field or when you go out for pregame warmups or whatever that is, like, you know, take that moment, take that deep breath, close your eyes, soak it in, enjoy the atmosphere. But once 7 o'clock gets rolling, this is a football game, and we got to get focused on that football game, and we can enjoy it later. You know, like I told him, it's going to be a memory. We'd like for it to be a good memory, you know?
0: Right, exactly right. Well, listen, I'm looking forward to seeing your team play. First time I said in a while for me, and looking forward to seeing how this game goes. I have a feeling we're gonna be well entertained watching these two teams go at it.
1: Oh, I hope so. There's some talented players on the field, man. So I know if you're coming out there, you're not going to regret that choice, right? You're going to absolutely see a high-powered game, two offenses that can score points, and two defenses that have got guys that fly around and will hit people. And, you know, so, I mean, that's what else could you want to do on a Friday night besides that, you know?
0: I can't think of anything else. I wish you luck. I wish your team luck tomorrow night. We look forward to seeing you play, and we'll talk soon.
1: That sounds good. Thanks again. Thanks for having me on, Graham. I appreciate you.
0: Very much so. Thank you, Ethan. Ethan McBride, the head football coach, Montgomery Academy, again tomorrow night. I think it's only the fourth time that a what we call the Capital City Conference teams will have played at Crampton Bowl, and only about the fourth time that a team has played a Montgomery Public School, a city school. Pretty amazing. All right, it's time for Mike Tankersley. We'll get to him when we come back. Stay tuned.

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1: I'm Ed Donahue with an AP News Minute. CNN and MS Now journalists are now back at the White House, hours after a federal judge ordered President Trump to lift a ban. He made the announcement last week. Politico was also banned. The reason?
2: No reason. No, just because. No, it's really just cumulative stars. Over the last 2 years, you get sick of it.
1: Late. A federal judge temporarily blocked the president's ban, but staff for the three outlets could not get into the White House this morning. The back and forth is the latest in an extraordinary showdown between President Trump and media outlets whose coverage he dislikes. The administration also claimed that they were threats to national security. It's happening as the state visit of Chinese President Xi Jinping gets underway. The bans have impacted pool coverage of President Trump at the White House. More information at apnews.com. I'm Ed Donahue.
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6: Kyle Juszczyk of the 49ers has been fined just under $15,000 by the NFL for engaging in offensive demonstrations. He did an imitation of chugging a beer in their win over the Dolphins. He has appealed. The Falcons and Packers raise the curtain on week three of the NFL tonight at Lambeau Field. Michael Penix Jr. makes his return at QB for Atlanta following last year's knee surgery. Lots of talk this week about the field conditions at Rio de Janeiro's Maracana Stadium, where the NFL will play a game Sunday, the Ravens meeting the Cowboys. Baltimore quarterback Lamar Jackson says he's just going to go out and play.
7: I mean, I believe the NFL do a great job at having their specialists go out there and, you know, look over the fields. I can't worry about that. You know, I just got to worry about getting us a dub in Brazil, our first time in Rio. Field, we done played on bad fields plenty of times, you know, so I can't really dwell on that. You know, we just going there to play football.
6: This will be the first of at least three regular season games the league will play in Rio over the next 5 years. That's sports. I'm Frank Arity.
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0: Hi there. Welcome back. River Region Sports. Again, I want to thank Ethan McBride. That he teaches class. So he took a little bit of time to spend with me, and I appreciate him. I really am looking forward to tomorrow night. I look forward every week to go to Crampton Bowl. I don't mind telling you. It's fun to go there.
1: That is my favorite thing.
0: Mike Tankersley. Yeah, Mike has been there a few times. I don't know when the last time you ever went, but because you used to have to sit at the desk, but
1: yeah,
0: I'm sure you had a.
1: Oh, my first. Yeah, that was way a long time ago. Back
0: yeah.
1: 82, 83.
0: So that was a while back. But anyway, should be fun tomorrow night. But we'll talk about that later.
1: So that's MA is playing them for the first time ever?
0: Yes. First time they've ever played a public school, a city school. Yeah.
1: Isn't MA still 1A or are they?
0: Well, they're in that private classification now.
1: Oh.
0: And that's part of the reason why they're playing is because they had trouble finding teams to play. So worked out good. I'm glad they're.
1: Hey, by the way, I noticed AISA is dropping athletics next year.
0: Yes. That was planned. There are people that are shocked. Oh, I can't believe it. No, this has been the plan all along. And
1: are there any significant football programs still in AISA? Or are they?
0: Well, I mean, I don't know what you mean by significant, but I mean there are 45 schools that are playing.
1: Edgewood Academy in AISA?
0: Yeah, Edgewood, Hooper, you know, Lowndes Academy.
1: Are they in AISA now?
0: They will be in the new Gulf States. Independent Association.
1: Okay.
0: So that's why this happened, is okay. They are basically moving their athletic membership to the new association. At least they have that option. There may be one or two schools. I know of one. I won't mention it.
1: So they'll also include Georgia and Florida?
0: Maybe. There's been some discussion.
1: Yeah. Okay.
0: So, yeah. All right. Well you wanted to get into some stuff, I guess, about last weekend and what happened with Ole Miss and whatnot.
1: Well, we discussed last week or the week before about how it's important for coaches. Like, I think Nate Oates in basketball is kind of indicative of the new way of coaching these days. You basically get a whole new team. If you get any holdovers at all, you can structure your team around them. But in football, it's how quickly can you get so many new players? I mean, LSU has how many new players? 41? I don't know.
0: I think that's right, 41.
1: Yeah, but another trend that I'm seeing develop is last week, Kentucky benefited. They have the offensive coordinator from Oregon. Oregon has had major problems since he left, and the defensive coordinator also left. The same time, so Oregon really struggled. Guess who Kentucky got their defensive coordinator from?
0: Texas
1: A&M.
0: Yep.
1: They got hammered last week. So, a lot of times you'll say, well, maybe Stein was the brains behind Dan Lanning. But it's not really that so much as Dan Lanning's a good coach. He recruited those two coordinators. He just hasn't had time to fully get up to speed his replacements, and it's showing. And they're going to have to, you know, look, Georgia Tech, they haven't looked that good. They lost their offensive coordinator and quarterback to Florida, you know?
0: Yeah.
1: And then, you know, so I think there's a lot of, I think there's a lot to that. And Oregon will get better as their new people get up to stuff with their personnel now. And, but we could see already, a lot of new coaching faces are starting to emerge. And
0: yeah, go ahead.
1: I got a lot of takes on the predictions when we get to that.
0: Yeah.
1: I'll give you my first of two trivia questions right now.
0: Oh, wow. I'm not prepared mentally for that, but
1: go
0: ahead.
1: I'll give you another one.
0: You know, I got to get into trivia mode in the second segment, but if you feel the need, go ahead.
1: Okay. South Carolina has not started the season 3-0 since 2012.
0: And they won't this year.
1: Correct. What is the only Power Four team with a longer drought than South Carolina? It's kind of hard. They haven't had a
0: time. I would. My first thought is Rutgers.
1: 2007.
0: My first thought is Rutgers.
1: No,
0: that's not it.
1: Believe it or not, It's a Big Ten school.
0: Big Ten school. Purdue.
1: That's it. Good job. second guess.
0: That's well, I mean, yeah. I mean, if you think about it, you think about the worst teams, and that's where you go.
1: I mean, they've more been mediocre than – well, no, they've been bad the last few years.
0: you're talking about Purdue. You know, they had that one run. I want to say it was the mid-teens. In fact, they beat Ohio State that year, and I want to say – ever since then, they played Auburn one year and just got killed in a bowl game. You remember that?
1: Yep.
0: That was in the mid-teens. And I about that time, we never saw them again.
1: Yeah.
0: And I think that's got as much.
1: I still think of Purdue. I think of that coach they had years ago. I think they had a good quarterback. And they were very competitive. And that would probably be in I can't think, 70s, 80s?
0: Yeah.
1: But they had a real physical or coach with a lot of physical play. I think his name was Joe, but I don't know. But they were good. They were like Pat Dye teams, you know, back
0: right.
1: Him way back when. I mean, in style, you know. But anyway, the LSU game. You said,
0: I was just kind of curious.
1: It's a great game, and I want to. And I know you probably already heard this mentioned, but. I want to thank the Ole Miss fans for not rushing the field.
0: There's been a lot of people mention that.
1: Yeah, I mean, it's they had enough fun in the stands.
0: Yeah. I mean, you're right.
1: As a fan of a team that gets the field rushed on, every time they lose, it seems like Alabama, I was kind of happy to see that. I think that'll serve them well this week at Florida, although I don't know.
0: Well, and I know we're not getting ready for predictions just yet, and maybe we need to start early because we got a lot of them. But
1: a lot of good games.
0: I'll say this about Ole Miss, and I think that one of the things, and I'm still not convinced about Pete Golding as a head coach. And I know you're like, how in the world? Well, because last Saturday was an extremely emotional game. You didn't have to do a whole lot to get your team emotionally ready to play. This Saturday, you do. And John Summerall is out for blood. And I would not be at all surprised if Ole Miss goes in there and gets ambushed.
1: I totally agree. That's why. Lacey's not going to play, is he?
0: I haven't heard. I have not looked. You know what? It's funny you mentioned that. I was going to look up the injury report. Let me do that. Sing a song or something while I look at this up. Because they put it on the SEC website, or they put it on the they put it in the notes every week. So I'm going to look this up. So that I can say, I want to say he was listed as questionable, but let me make sure of that. So in the meantime, what else have you got to say?
1: Okay. Well, I wanted to make one comment, because I rarely do this. But I saw flashes of it last Saturday on two plays in particular. Keon Russell is...
0: Keelan.
1: Russell. On that play around right end, when he just took off, he looked like a sprinter.
0: Yeah.
1: And then that pass he threw over the middle, where it landed right in the back, it showed me he's finally. I mean, it takes everybody. I mean, nobody just walks on the field. Michael Vick was a great freshman quarterback at Virginia Tech years ago. But he didn't walk in and do, you know, things right off the bat. He eventually did his freshman year. But it takes everybody a little while to get up to speed with their, you know, it ain't high school anymore. It's
0: right.
1: College. And then it's one thing to go out there and be able to compete. It's another to go out there and master the game right in front of your eyes. And I thought I saw Russell do that. This being South Carolina, they'll get out to a fast start. Alabama will trail at halftime, almost certainly.
0: Wow.
1: Before they come back.
0: Yeah.
1: Now, it's just been their trend this year. But I think Russell, he showed he could be a superstar. And I wonder, we're getting into Texas-Tennessee in a minute. Just a general question, not a prediction. Do you think Tennessee has a chance against Texas Saturday?
2: Sure. I don't think Tennessee. I mean, I don't think Texas is the end all be all of the best team. Okay. I don't think they're the number one team, but I don't think they're the best team in the country.
1: Yeah,
2: and they should have lost to Ohio State. Let's just be honest. They caught fire there at the end, but for three quarters, they looked very pedestrian.
1: Yeah. I think that Tennessee beats them. They're gonna have more offense. I think that's – I mean, their defense is good, don't get me wrong, but it'll be because they outscore them, I think. That's how Tennessee beats people in the last few years.
2: I'll say this about both teams. They both have good running games. So then it comes down to which defense can do a better job of slowing the other's running game. And right now
1: – go ahead.
2: I was just going to say, and right now I would lean toward Texas doing that. But that doesn't mean they will.
1: Well, that crowd in Tennessee can have an impact, as we saw a couple years ago against Alabama. That was a better Alabama team that went in and got beat by a lesser Tennessee team, maybe lesser, a few years ago when they stormed the field. It was a great game. I think Alabama – did Alabama miss a field goal at the end? Or
2: they did, but it was a long
1: one.
2: Yeah. No, they missed one.
1: But I think that was a better Alabama team than this is a Texas team, even though Texas is number one. Now, they got a lot of talent. I'll give them that. But, man – talent alone ain't winning. Well, we saw how LSU struggled against Ole Miss for most of the game. They did make a stirring comeback, but that crowd had them jacked up, you know, at Oxford.
2: I have no way to prove what I'm about to say, but I know of my own, when I played ball, and this is any sport, whether it's basketball, football, but when you go into a stadium or you go into a place for the first time, you kind of have to gather yourself to recognize certain parts of it, you know, and you can't do that until everybody's in there, until the crowd is in there and they're hyped up. I wonder how much that is going to matter to Texas Saturday. They've never been there. I mean, they probably haven't even seen pictures of it. So, which if you think about it, the history of those two programs and the fact that they've never played on either one of them's campus is crazy.
1: Yeah.
2: But that's where we are now. And so
1: they're both UT.
2: Yeah. I brought that up too the other day, you know, which is UT? Well, they could both be UT. But that's kind of like the thing between Clemson and LSU about Death Valley and all that. So, but I think this is going to be a very interesting game. And I think it's going to be close. I don't even know what the number is on it. I know Texas is a favorite.
1: I think it's three.
2: Is it three? That's right about – I think it's going to be a field goal game. I do. I think it's going to be a tough one.
1: You know what? I think it's possible Tennessee beats them about 10.
2: So, you want to go ahead and pick that game now? You think it's going to be
1: Tennessee? Yeah, I'm already picking that game.
2: You're picking Tennessee to win?
1: Yeah.
2: Outright.
1: But I wonder – yeah. Oh, outright, yeah, definitely. I think it's a big upset. Of course, it's not really the best place to be at number one this early in the season.
2: You're right.
1: I mean, Tennessee – I know when Alabama played number one teams in any sport, basketball or football, baseball, okay. But when they're playing a number one team, Alabama crowd, that's a challenge for them. They're usually the favorite, you know.
2: Sure.
1: And they've played well in the past. But most teams – that's how upsets happen, you know.
2: All right, so let me ask you this question since we're on this game. Are we at a point, as far as Arch Manning is concerned, that we can say this guy is inconsistent?
1: Oh, yeah.
2: Because I thought against Ohio State, if he plays the way that he did late in the game, if he plays that way early on, it's a different story.
1: Yeah. Well, they weren't really in a hurry-up offense earlier. Maybe that's what they need to do. Yeah.
2: I'll tell you this. I've seen many quarterbacks, pro, college, whatever, who do better. Mm-hmm. In that regard. Yeah. And I wonder if that's something Sarkisian has considered. I don't know if he has.
1: All right, I want to make two quick points about Alabama and Auburn.
2: Okay.
1: Well, Auburn first. I know they're disappointed. I was too last week. But – one thing I want to say, and I don't mean to grade Auburn on a scale, but their fans have got to realize that's their new coach's first big game, and they weren't incompetent. They got beat all over the field by better athletes, but they weren't incompetent. They scored a bunch of points. They hung with a pretty good, what I think will be a good team. I can't believe they didn't rise but to 21 this week in the polls. I think Florida's pretty good. And Auburn, a lot of people are, you know, have been a little bit disappointed about Byron Brown, the quarterback. He's a lot better than Auburn's had in the last 5 years. As poor as you think he has done, he still occupies some high upside for that program. I think Auburn in pretty good shape. Probably won't be this year, but they'll beat a few teams. I'm sure they will. That they shouldn't beat is what I mean.
2: Yeah.
1: And Alabama, I'm so tired of this. Do you remember the episode of Andy Griffith that the stranger was in town? He knew everybody and nobody knew
2: him. Oh, yeah, yeah, yeah, yeah. And he wanted to date the girl and she was scared of him. Yeah. Yeah, I remember that.
1: Well, Alabama's had two stirring comebacks in the second half, right?
2: Yeah.
1: And so I hear actually logical sounding, optimistic sounding Alabama fans on talk radio, and they're complaining about DeBoer and his explanation about that in the press conference. They said, that they wonder if the players are confused by DeBoer. All I've heard about DeBoer is the players love him. And two, this is how he wins games. And I'm just tired of everybody nitpicking everything he does. You know?
2: Yeah.
1: I had a chemistry teacher years ago, and I had to get tutored. And I didn't have the right I had the right answer, but I didn't do it the way she taught it. And she got on to me. I said, I got the right answer, you know.
2: She didn't like the way you got it, is what you're saying.
1: Yeah.
2: I had the same thing happen to me. So, all right, we got to take a break. We'll come back. You've already done one trivia question. I got one. Yeah. I guess you'll give the other one.
3: Yes, I got one.
2: We might start having to pick some of the games if we have time in this next segment because we got a lot of them. Anyway, Mike Taggersley's here. We'll be back. Stay tuned.
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6: Alabama Senator Katie Britt joining with a Democrat to express concerns about flock cameras. The Republican and Georgia Senator Raphael Warnock wrote a letter to the Justice Department asking the DOJ to provide guidance for state and local law enforcement agencies. Britt says the automated car tag readers are a valuable tool for solving crimes, but she says common sense safeguards can be misused by a small number of bad actors. And cleanup continues in Montevallo following the storms Tuesday night. Strong winds taking down trees. University of Montevallo student Emma Lawley says she was driving when the storm came through.
7: I pulled over on the side of the road because it was complete and total whiteout. Some of the worst lightning I've ever seen. I heard this huge crack out of nowhere, and I was like, okay, that's probably bad.
6: There were some scattered reports of damage, but no injuries. The university put students on e-learning yesterday so crews could clean up the campus. I'm Leah Brandon.
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0: 6.5%. This is despite the fast food chain unveiling an $8.5 billion franchisee support plan and a slate of long-term growth initiatives. Senior Mexican officials say the fourth round of trade talks between Mexico and the United States will not take place next week and could instead be held in October. Luis Gutierrez, Mexico's deputy economy minister for foreign trade, said the delay was due to scheduling conflicts. Qantas airport workers have launched a 24-hour strike across Australia's airports, demanding higher pay, more secure jobs, and improved safety standards. The union said the industrial action involved workers from Qantas Ground Services, Australian Air Express Freight Operations, and regional carrier Qantas Link. Futures are moderately lower as Treasury yields push higher. That's your money now.
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0: Okay, we're back here on River Region Sports. Mike Teckersley. It's time for trivia. Tank Trivia, sponsored by. No, they're not. I'm paying them. Yeah, one of these days you're going to shock me and you're going to say spot and you're going to holler out somebody and I'm going to like, oh, okay. Well, where's the check? Okay. I'm going to do mine first.
1: All right.
0: Since you've already gotten to do one.
1: All right.
0: This is actually something that I looked up last week and we can use it again. We can use it again this week and it has to do with Jaden Ball, the Florida running back.
1: Oh Lord.
0: Yeah.
1: A lot of missed tackles in that game.
0: Well, okay. All right, so here's the question.

0: Florida's Jaden Ball currently leads the SEC in rushing and touchdowns. Okay? The Gators have not had a back lead the Southeastern Conference in rushing since this guy did it in 2004. Do you remember who that was?
1: Well, that leaves out Emmitt Smith.
0: Yeah, it was after him.
1: He was in the early 90s.
0: Now, I'm going to be honest. When I got this name, I was like, who? But you, I didn't know if you might remember.
1: So it sounded like he was not really a famous.
0: Well, he ended up making it in the pros. He played for about 6 years. Now, he wasn't a superstar or anything, but still.
1: I know they had a couple of good running backs.
0: And I'm not even sure how I know how to say his name right, so that ought to tell you something else.
1: Oh, God. I will make this point about Florida. Remember that quarterback they had years ago when Alabama played him and just beat him bad? Saban was the coach. He's now the starting quarterback for the Cardinals and doing pretty good.
0: Really? I'm trying to think of who that might be.
1: Oh, gosh.
0: Well, anyway, let me give you the answer so you can give me your question.
1: Okay.
0: And I think it's Cedric Eason.
1: I would have never got that.
0: You would have never got it because nobody's ever heard of him. But he led the SEC in rushing, believe it or not. All right. What do you got?
1: Well, this quarterback at Florida, he's been a backup almost his entire career in the NFL. Good Lord, it's got to be going on 15 years. I mean.
0: You're talking about the quarterback that played for Florida.
1: He played at Florida. I remember Alabama played him early in the season, and they just avalanched him defensively. I mean, they were on him in the backfield the whole game. Jacoby Brissett, that's what I'm thinking
0: Brissett,
1: of.
0: Okay. Yeah, he's been around a long time.
1: Yeah.
0: He's been a backup for just about everybody.
1: Yeah. And now he's the quarterback for the Cardinals. They replaced they look like a better eye. I knew that when that great receiver they had, he complained about the quarterback. He said he never could get his routes going. He never could figure out what the quarterback was doing because he was, you know, Kyler Murray. He was always running around, and it was exciting, and he was a very great athlete, but they couldn't get their passing game in sync because the receivers, you know, didn't know where he was going at any given time with the football.
0: Yeah.
1: Jacoby Brissett, you know, runs a basic offense and gets it to him. And, of course, he's got years of experience. But anyway, that's just my thought there. This kind of goes – I just got a news flash from Robert White. Pete Crow Armstrong just stole his 40th base. He's now 45-40.
0: Yeah, and everybody's making a big deal of, like, it's never been done before.
1: It's only the third time, I think.
0: It's never been done by a Cub, so that makes it even more special. So.
1: Well, yeah.
0: No offense to you Cub fans. Great. Wonderful.
1: Yeah. Anyway.
0: I'm not a real big fan of his. I'll just be honest. I don't like his antics.
1: Well, make sure you're not thinking about Kyle Tucker now when you think of him.
0: No, I understand.
1: Anyway. Pete Alonso.
0: We're going baseball, obviously.
1: Yeah, baseball. Okay, I'm going to just tell you this part. Pete Alonso is almost certainly going to lead the American League in RBIs.
0: Okay. More than the guy from Houston?
1: Yeah, by about nine.
0: And I didn't realize he had passed it. Okay, all right.
1: Yeah. He's battling for the batting title now, too. He still might be the MVP. Anyway, he's going to lead the AL in RBIs. Last year, of course, he led the Mets in the National League in RBIs.
0: Okay.
1: That's never been done before.
0: Okay.
1: That's
0: a significant part of the question is what you're saying.
1: Yeah. Okay. There have been two players, one in the 80s, once in the 90s, for both players that have led the AL and NL in separate seasons in home runs. You want to guess who those two are?
0: Say the question again because I'm not really sure what.
1: Like Alonso's leading the league in RBIs.
0: Yeah.
1: For both leagues.
0: Right.
1: I mean, two different seasons. There's been two players in Major League history that have led the league in
0: each league.
1: Homers.
0: Yeah.
1: And then later on, it's not consecutive now.
0: Okay.
1: And they led the other league in home runs. Two players have done that.
0: Well, Ohtani just did it.
1: He hadn't played for two teams. He's got to be in the American League and the National League.
0: He played for the Angels.
1: I don't think
0: did he not lead? Did he not lead the American League in home runs when he was with the Angels?
1: Well, I'll have to check that when I get off.
0: I just threw you a curve. You weren't ready
1: for
0: that.
1: Did he lead the National League in home runs?
0: That's what I'm asking. I thought maybe he did, but that's my first guess.
1: So he might be one of those that did it,
0: but I may be wrong.
1: Hey, he could also be somebody who could still do it. Because if he led the
0: You're talking
1: Angels,
0: about Alonso.
1: I'm talking about Ohtani.
0: He won't be this year. Yeah.
1: Yeah. But both of them did it in the 80s, led their league in home runs.
0: Okay.
1: And then in the 90s, they both led the other league. Not the same year, but there's two players that have done that, led the league in home runs in both leagues.
0: Well, see, I was going to say maybe Frank Robinson, but that's not it.
1: That was my first guess. I couldn't remember him ever.
0: And then I want to say Dave Kingman, but that was later. I mean that was earlier than the 80s.
1: Earlier, yeah. That's another one I guessed. I guessed about five people, and they were all from the 70s.
0: right.
1: One of them he didn't do it with the Braves, but he has a Braves connection.
0: I was going there. And his, I can't remember his name. They traded for him right there, and they had the fire.
1: That's right. They called him the fire.
0: Fred McGriff.
1: Yeah.
0: So he
1: Fred
0: did
1: McGriff.
0: It. Yeah.
1: Yeah.
0: Because he did it with the Blue Jays.
1: And he did it.
0: And then it with the Padres.
1: Padres. Yeah.
0: Yeah. Okay.
1: Now that's one. Okay.
0: So there's another.
1: Who's the other one? The other one's actually a bigger name. Hit a significant home run.
0: You said it's in the 80s?
1: Well, the first one was. Then he later led the National League in home runs by beating out Sammy Sosa.
0: Oh, Mark McGwire.
1: Yeah, he led the league in home runs.
0: Mark McGwire. Yeah, that's right. When you gave it away when you mentioned Sosa.
1: Because I want to start picking some games.
0: Okay. All right. We got the music playing, but let's go ahead and get one out of the way. Missouri and Mississippi State.
1: And I have a reason for saying this. You know, Missouri doesn't have a good record against the wrong team.
0: No, they don't.
1: Missouri's going to go in there and upset Mississippi State.
0: I would not be at all surprised if that happens.
1: Now that coach has a bad record in games like this. He never beats a team he shouldn't beat. I mean, seems like.
0: But the one thing that I'm looking at, State does not have a good defense. I heard somebody say, oh, they got a real good defense. No, they don't. They don't have a good defense. It's okay, but they're going to outscore everybody if they're going to beat them this year. I feel pretty confident.
1: South Carolina's receiving core is so pitiful.
0: It is bad. You're right. Now watch them beat Alabama. All right, we got to take a break. You just got to.
1: Okay, I'm sorry. Alonzo led the NL and RBI in 2022.
0: Oh, okay.
1: Wasn't last year.
0: We'll be back. We're going to pick games. Stay tuned.
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0: All right, we're back. Man, I don't know if we got enough time. I wonder if they'll give us another 30 minutes after the show. Maybe we need to. This is what we need to do, Tank. We need to come up with our own little. Everybody else has got one. You know, do your own little pick show or whatever. I think we could do it. I think it'd be great. Tank and the Tanker. How do you like the name? I've already got the name. Because I tank on everything. All right, we gave you how we feel. You gave you how. Did you pick?
1: Missouri? I picked Tennessee to win outright.
0: No, you've picked Tennessee.
1: I picked Missouri to win outright.
0: Okay. And I like both of those picks, by the way.
1: And I think Florida's going to beat Ole Miss. Upset.
0: That's not an upset. No, that's not an upset because Florida's – in fact, the number has gone up as the week has gone on. It started at minus one. It's 3.5, 4 in some places now.
1: Yeah.
0: Which
1: – I think it's got to be a good game. But I don't think either team can stop the other.
0: did you hear Lane Kiffin's comments yesterday on the telecom? What he said?
1: That Ole Miss pumped in illegal music or something.
0: No, I didn't hear that. But I heard about the it being Ole Miss Super Bowl, and if that was Ohio State we'd lost to, you'd feel better about it. I mean, it was a little condescending, and I kind of question why Kiffin would say things like that. So. I don't know, but
1: I do remember back in the 80s when he's deceased now, but Philip Marshall, he'd go down to Auburn and they'd lose a game on Saturday, and he'd talk to a coach over there, offensive coordinator, I'll leave him out of this, and by Wednesday, Auburn should have won that game. What Lane Kiffin said basically Tuesday. He said they were – I don't know when he said it, but it happened Sunday and Monday.
0: I don't doubt that, but you don't say it publicly.
1: Yeah, I mean, it sounds like upon further review, we suck and they weren't that good.
0: Yeah, that's pretty much that's what he said.
1: Yeah,
0: exactly. Yeah. All right, real quick, let's get out of the SEC. Oregon, USC. Oregon's a favorite.
1: I love Oregon.
0: Oh, my gosh. I thought you were going to go to Southern Cal. Why?
1: I think Oregon has underperformed so much in last week. I don't know. I think they've been preparing for 2 weeks and to get their act together. They got a good quarterback. USC, I don't think USC can stop them like maybe Oklahoma State did. Oklahoma State, they put it all together in the second week after getting upset the first week. Then they come back and just totally manhandled Oregon. I don't think Oregon's going to do that again. I think they're going to go to at USC, which really hasn't had a great home field advantage in recent years.
0: Well, I understand this weekend's game sold out.
1: Well, okay.
0: That you may still be right, but
1: how long will the fans stay? If they get that? They're not in shape. They're not in midseason form.
0: That's true. Good point. All right. What about the other game of the Big Ten, Michigan and Iowa?
1: I sort of like Iowa. I think Michigan. I like Iowa. I tell you the game that I think is going to surprise everybody because we saw it happen to Alabama last year. Oklahoma's going to Georgia, and they're going to play Georgia off their feet. Their defense will just wreak havoc on Georgia. It'll be a close game, and it's only a matter of Oklahoma, which I don't think they can do. Their quarterback's not nearly as good as I thought he was last year.
0: That's because he hasn't been.
1: Yeah, but any given day, this is the kind of guy that could have a good game because he had some good games last year before he got hurt. But I'm not picking the upset. It's kind of like when Texas went into Michigan. I mean, not Texas. When Oklahoma went into Michigan, Michigan came off that embarrassing performance and got it together, as most pride-filled programs do. Oklahoma is a very proud football program. Everybody knows that. True. Why everybody just thinks Georgia is going to run over them. I know Oklahoma looked terrible the last 2 weeks, but Michigan had a lot to do with that 2 weeks ago. And team they played, New Mexico last week, I couldn't believe it. I was following that game on the computer. I couldn't believe it. They could never score on them. But I heard New Mexico's a little bit better than people think. So,
0: well, you say that now.
1: I think Oklahoma's going to cover. I'm not sure they'll win.
0: Well, I will make two points. Number one, what you just said about Oklahoma, given that Georgia fits, the same is going to be true because John Mateer has not been that good of a quarterback. Two, same thing we said about Texas going to Tennessee. Oklahoma has never been to Georgia. And I think there's something to be said for that. I think that works in Georgia's favor.
1: A little bit.
0: And now, the fact that Georgia hadn't played anybody, may show up a little bit, but I just don't expect that. All right. Who else is in the SEC that we need? I'm going down the list. How about LSU, Texas A&M?
1: I think, again, both teams got beat, but I think A&M will go in there and show very well. I think the quarterback, Reed, I think he'll have a lot of runs. And you remember how they came back against South Carolina last year. South Carolina is in danger of developing a tendency, getting out to big leads and then losing the game in the second half. I mean, they had like a 30-point lead last year against Texas A&M, and A&M came back.
0: Yep.
1: And then last week they were up, 17-3 or 14-3 or something?
0: 16.
1: And 16, okay. I think that's what's going to happen Saturday. I think South Carolina going there and give Alabama a good game. Alabama's been showing a tendency to controlling the game in the third and fourth quarters to the point where, and I know Alabama's doing it differently than they did under Saban. Get over it. They're passing to set up the run instead of running to set up the pass under DeBoer. So, and the offensive coordinator, Grubb.
0: That's a good segue into Alabama.
1: By the way, Alabama's 3-point favorite at Starkville next week.
0: Just a 3.
1: Just a 3.
0: Wow. That's got to be one of the lowest point spreads that Alabama's had at Starkville in a long time. I'm going to have to look that up.
1: Yeah.
0: Long time. But back to Alabama this week. The thing that everybody's concerned about is their slow starts. The big thing that keeps getting me, and this has been this way ever since Womack has been there, is the big plays. And, yeah, you're going to give one up every now and then. But it just seems like you can count on at least one or two every time Alabama steps on the field. The defense is going to give one up. And he keeps saying, we got to get that fixed up. We got to get that fixed. I'm like, well, you keep saying this. You know what I mean?
1: Yeah. You know what I fear? I fear the day that, like they did 2 years ago, Alabama jumps out ahead of a team like Georgia and then has to hold on for dear life.
0: That happened 3 years ago.
1: Alabama is going to get ahead of Georgia at the half and say, oh, they finally played a good first half. And then they're going to get beat in the second half.
0: Yeah, and you know
1: That's what I'm worried about.
0: I mean, isn't that the way NFL football goes a lot?
1: Yeah.
0: You know, a team gets a couple of touchdowns up, and then they kind of relax. The other team comes back in the second half. And part of that has to do with, you know, there's not a team out there that's just head and shoulders better than everybody else. And that's the problem you've got now. These teams are good enough, they're talented enough, they can come back on you.
1: And I heard this said about the pros, too, but teams haven't been tackling in practice for 10, 20 years now, and people don't tackle like they used to. So that means offense is going to have their way a lot more.
0: True.
1: I know the diehard Alabama fans don't want to hear that.
0: That's true.
1: But, you know, that's just a fact of the current game.
0: All right, how about are you picking the points?
1: What do you? How you picking the Big 12? I say it again.
0: How are you picking Alabama? Are you picking the points? What are you doing?
1: I'm picking Alabama to cover.
0: So that you do think it'll cover? Okay.
1: It's going to be I think Ole Miss will cover in the first. I mean, not Ole Miss. I think second line will cover the first half. Hope I'm wrong, but
0: yeah.
1: I don't really like that game. That's 10 points playing a team that's coming off a bad loss, and you figure you're going to get their last best effort.
0: Sure.
1: For this game.
0: And they've given them a best effort the last 2 years. So.
1: Yeah, they have.
0: All right, Auburn, what do you think?
1: Who are they playing?
0: Vanderbilt.
1: Yeah, I've already played Auburn. Auburn was 9.5 earlier in the week.
0: Yep.
1: I think Auburn is going to lay the hammer to them. I really do.
0: And what do you base that on?
1: Because
0: I know what you said earlier. You really like.
1: Well,
0: it sounded like you really like.
1: I mean, look how many points they scored against Florida, and Florida's got a better defense than Vandy. I gotta believe.
0: Yeah, I would.
1: And I you know, Vanderbilt couldn't score against NC State until they gave them the ball at the end of the game. I mean, NC State led that game 59 minutes and 59 seconds. You think about it.
0: Oh, I know. Yeah. Vanderbilt should be 2-1. I agree with that.
1: I think it's going to flip. I think the pendulum's going to flip on both teams. I think Auburn's going to play a team that they're equal to or better, and they're going to get up. They're going to beat them like 40-14 or something.
0: Wow, that's a blowout in this day and age, especially for Auburn. All right, I got an upset for you. Tell me, have you looked at the Wisconsin Penn State game?
1: No, but I heard in Penn State's got a lot of injuries this week. Also.
0: They do, and Wisconsin apparently is better than everybody thought they would be this year. Yeah. I think Wisconsin goes to Happy Valley and outright upsets Penn State. They're a 9.5-point underdog.
1: Yeah. Penn State looks like they're playing similar to Iowa State did last few years. They hung tough in every game, including against good teams, but they didn't really beat them bad a lot of times. I could see that, definitely.
0: I'm thinking they're looking – I think they're – you remember when Saban first got to Alabama – Alabama looked like world beaters the first couple of games, right? They just, you know, nothing could go wrong. You know, they pulled out that win over Arkansas, and then they had the thing with the book thing with the players, and they got suspended. And then after that, everything fell apart. They won that game with Tennessee that Saturday, but then everything fell apart. And I think the same thing's going to happen with Penn State. You know, I think this new coach, he's inherited a lot of interest, a lot of stuff that James Franklin left behind, and I think it's going to show up, and I think it shows up this week. So, all right,
1: Tank. I think you might be right.
0: Tank,
1: real quick.
0: Yeah, real quick.
1: You know we got a 3 o'clock game tomorrow on Friday afternoon.
0: No.
1: Exciting.
0: Somebody's playing at 3 o'clock?
1: Yeah, Army and Temple.
0: Really? Why? Oh, is that because of the weather?
1: No, I don't know. It said it was 3 o'clock.
0: It was already 3 o'clock?
1: It came out. Yeah, and Navy and UAB play that night, so they got an Army Navy doubleheader.
0: Yeah, you know what? I would love to go to that game just because of Navy. I would love it. We got Cal and Clemson, which is going to be a close game too. That's only a 1.5 difference in that game, so that's out on the West Coast.
1: It's a pick'em now.
0: It's a pick'em now. Wow.
1: Yep.
0: The mighty have fallen. Tank, we'll talk to you next week.
1: Okay.
0: All right.
1: Good luck.
0: Hey, gang. Bye. Tomorrow we'll be at Louis. Come see us. You'll be glad you did. Have a great afternoon.
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3: I'm Ed Donahue with an AP News Minute. CNN and MS Now journalists are now back at the White House, hours after a federal judge ordered President Trump to lift a ban. He made the announcement last week. Politico was also banned. The reason?
4: No reason. No, just because. No, no. It's really just cumulative stars over the last 2 years. You get sick of it.
3: Late. A federal judge temporarily blocked the president's ban, but staff for the three outlets could not get into the White House this morning. The back and forth is the latest in an extraordinary showdown between President Trump and media outlets whose coverage he dislikes. The administration also claimed that they were threats to national security. It's happening as the state visit of Chinese President Xi Jinping gets underway. The bans have impacted pool coverage of President Trump at the White House. More information at apnews.com. I'm Ed Donahue.
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5: And a good morning to you, the 24th of September, 2026. It's Thursday here on WTLS, the wake-up call. It's also on Facebook. Thanks for watching. Today, Thursday, means we've got Coach Eric Falmer do a little Tennessee Tiger talk in the 7 o'clock hour. Tennessee back home again this week versus Booker T. Washington tomorrow night. A game you can hear right here on WTLS as well as Tennessee Times TV. And 6 o'clock airtime. So we'll talk with him in just a bit. We have our smash or trash coming up in the 7 o'clock hour, as well as in the 8 o'clock hour, Wild Jeans Clowning Time. With you till nine. Replay tonight at six. Weather. Well, today's the day. It's supposed to cool off. It's supposed to only get up to 82 degrees. 20% chance of showers, partly sunny. And again, the high 82. Tonight, low 61, a good bit cooler there. Tomorrow, high of 83. Friday night's low, 58. Wow. You heard me right, 58 degrees.
6: Wow.
5: Saturday, back up to 86 with a low of 60, and Sunday, 87 and 61. We creep back up into the upper 80s Monday, and it's showing 91 Tuesday and Wednesday. Right now, 68. Haven't felt it yet, but it's supposedly coming, at least for a little while. Today is National Cherries Jubilee Day. Created in late 1800s by legendary chef Auguste Escoffier, who celebrate Queen Victoria's Jubilee, this iconic dessert features plump, dark cherries simmered in a warm liqueur, flambéed tableside, and spooned over cool vanilla ice cream. You ever had one of those dishes where they do cook it at the table at a nice restaurant, fine restaurant, as they say, like this, or maybe the Bananas Foster, they do that where they flame it, or
6: with a torch.
5: Yes. Or maybe even the creme brulee, they torch the top of it.
6: My thing is, where would you go around here to get that?
5: Louis. Louis has it. No, that's what I'm saying. It's, you have to go to, you know, one of these white cloth, you know, you got to put a jacket on. Play. Not necessarily, though. Well, it was a place in Montgomery that was a Cajun, or not, it was Creole cuisine, you remember one time, and they did the Bananas Foster. You know what I'm talking about?
6: I know what you're talking about.
5: Yeah, but it's
6: I've just never seen it.
5: What's the nicest restaurant you think you've ever eaten?
6: Louis.
5: There you go. Keep the sponsors.
6: My favorite restaurant to eat in is Captain Anderson's.
5: Oh.
6: So probably something like that.
5: You've been to New Orleans. I was trying to think of, you've never been to New York, so you haven't been like at a five-star dining restaurant there. But in New Orleans, they've got some really good ones, you know.
6: I went to a
5: Antoine's, or maybe
6: just something down in New Orleans that we had to make reservations for.
5: Yeah. I mean, they have that kind of thing.
6: I don't know what it was that my wife made the reservation, so I mean, it was nice, but it wasn't.
5: Yeah, did you not have to wear a coat or something like that? Where they did, you know, at least have fine, you know, dress, or at least
6: no, it wasn't.
5: You couldn't come in your toy up blue jeans and a cut off T-shirt or whatever.
6: I had on nice clothes, but it was summertime, and
5: yeah,
6: I take it back. It was about this time of year.
5: Well, I wonder. I don't know that many places that require you to have some type of dress code. I mean, even like Ruth's Chris in Birmingham, they supposedly, you're supposed to dress better. It's not anything spectacular as far as, you know, upper, yeah, we, you know, there was a place we used to go with my wife's family, Ruth Ann and Delmar, they were members of the club, you know, the place in Birmingham. Mm-hmm. They required you to put a jacket on when you walked in there for their dinner or lunch or whatever.
6: Now, I went to Washington, D.C.
5: You probably ate somewhere nice
6: there. I did eat somewhere nice there.
5: Nicer than Captain Anderson's.
6: It's nicer than Captain Anderson. It was. Look, they brought out, it was, you know, they sponsor you when you're going up there for these conventions and stuff like this. I mean, it was about.
5: How many courses?
6: 20. Oh, it was three courses.
5: See, some of these places, you know, they bring out five course meals.
6: Man, it was a Guido restaurant, and they brought out like this shrimp, crab leg, just magnificant. Had them in big, kind of like fountain bowls and stuff, and it had the shrimp.
5: The presentation was part of it as well.
6: Yeah. Oh, I there's no telling what it cost, but.
5: Well, you know, it's funny. We ate at the Four Seasons in New York one time. Del Mar took Leanne and I and Ruth Ann. We ate there, and it's one of those you got to get the reservation. It's a nice, I mean, it's very nice. And I remember he paid for it. He had some sort of American Express dollars he had worked up. But I mean, you talk about, you know, when you go to a place like that, it's several hundred dollars. Per person, you know, it's over $100 a person, you know. I mean, we didn't even.
6: Oh, it was well over probably $100 a person where I was at. And I did have to wear a jacket there. I mean, I had a jacket on because it was cold, but
5: it was a requirement.
6: It was a requirement. Yeah. They told us that, you know, that we had to wear a.
5: But, a you know, the thing is, when you say it cost me over $100 per person to eat, I went to Spago the first time I'd ever. Taking my wife to a very fine restaurant. We just got married and we were in LA, and this is Wolfgang Puck's restaurant. I was thinking we were going to see some celebrity there. I was trying to plan it. There were no celebrities to be seen. If they were, they were in a place where we couldn't see them. But I remember, I think I paid it was a little over $100 for our dinner. And I thought, oh my God, I can't believe I just spent that much money. And this has been a while back.
6: Mm-hmm.
5: Now you can't, I mean, the thing is, it's nothing to drop $100 when you go out there. And especially if you got to take the family, you're going to spend more than that just about anywhere you go.
6: Oh, yeah.
5: What I'm talking about? Times have changed.
6: Yeah, that's Sunday dinner for me. Now, what I say...
5: It's about true.
6: My family, now all my family has, you know, fiancés and girlfriends. And, it's...
5: Yeah.
6: I drop $100 like that. Bam.
5: You better believe it. National Punctuation Day. Boy, we could all use some of this. If you just look at posts on social media, the people that don't use punctuation or they don't capitalize, you know, I guess it doesn't, you know, certainly people don't do it with text. And I don't like to do it with text because it's like a pain in the neck. Just type it. And I don't care if it, you know, puts an apostrophe in there or whatever. But we could use some of it with some of the things we write. The grammar. Yeah. When's Grammar Day coming? We need to throw that one back in there.
6: I had written a letter or, you know, for something the other day, and the computer corrects it.
5: Yeah.
6: You got to figure out what it's correcting.
5: Well, sometimes it'll
6: give you an option.
5: It won't do it right. It actually does just about all the time give you something, but not always is it right. Because it doesn't recognize certain things. They look like they're not right, but they're, you know, whatever.
6: Yeah.
5: I mean, and it'll highlight it on some of these things. Let's see, this date in history, on September 24th, the year was 1789. The Judiciary Act of 1789 passed and implemented, creating the offices of the Attorney General and the Supreme Court. President Grant in 1869 orders the Treasury to sell large quantities of gold. And the prices plummeted when he did so. 1906, President Roosevelt, that'd be Teddy or Theodore, proclaims Devil's Tower in Wyoming the nation's first national monument. You know, he was big on that kind of stuff, the national parks as well. 1920, Babe Ruth becomes the first Major League Baseball player to hit 50 home runs in a season. 1935, the first rodeo held outdoors under electric lights. And 1948, the Honda Motor Company founded in Japan, and they're still around.
6: When was that?
5: 1948. I didn't know they'd been around that long. I assumed it was a little bit later than that.
6: Honda's always been a pretty good car.
5: Oh, they'll run forever, won't they?
6: Yeah.
5: Seems like they do.
6: A Honda. And what else? A Toyota.
5: Yeah, Toyota's
6: a Toyota. Another. Man, that, you get your money's worth out of a Toyota.
5: Yeah. Yeah, 300,000 miles later, yeah, on some cases. I've heard some stories about that are true.
6: I think Todd Blocker had about 400,000
5: miles. Oh, I've heard of it. Yeah, I've heard these stories. I think it was a Camry or something that brother-in-law's sister had. She rode that thing, and she just decided to change it, even though it was still running. You know, just decided I'm going to go on and get one now. Birthdays today, F. Scott Fitzgerald, 1896. Gave us the Great Gatsby. Yeah, of course, Zelda was his wife. She's got a street name for her, Montgomery, you know, Zelda. Down there going towards the downtown area.
6: I think the truck I have now is the car that I've had the longest, 8 years.
5: Oh, I'm going to drive a car until I don't have to.
6: Yeah.
5: You know, until the wheels come off.
6: Yeah.
5: I mean, seriously, I'm not, it doesn't matter to me to have the latest thing. If it'll run.
6: If it gets me to point A to point B without me having to go out and, you know, stop on the side of the road and put, you know, antifreeze or water in it.
5: I agree with it.
6: Yeah. I'm good with it. I know you do a little bit more traveling, you know, with the football stuff.
5: And, yeah, but that's not that often.
6: Yeah.
5: But it's funny. This week we get this driving report on all the cars. And we had only like 3 days in the week, but it said I'd traveled 13.7 miles so far. But everybody else is on there. They got multiple numbers of miles and all that. And because I'm coming from here to the radio station, I mean, back and forth from the house. And, you know, if we go anywhere, I usually don't even drive.
6: Actually, well, that's the way I am. I just go back and forth to work, and then
5: same here.
6: And then I come down, Little Road, and hit North End, and that's my route. And then when I leave, usually when I leave in the afternoon, I don't go that same route. I go through town because usually I'm gonna stop at Walmart because I need something.
5: Hmm.
6: But go ahead.
5: Jim Henson birthday today.
6: Jim Henson.
5: Of course, he's no longer with us. Gave us Kermit the Frog and the rest of the Muppets. Big Bird. What's his most famous creation?
6: It's got to be Kermit, right?
5: Hey, yeah, I'm wondering who's the most famous. Is it Kermit or is it Big Bird because of Sesame Street? He was 53 when he died. Joe Green, also known as Mean Joe Green.
6: Mean
5: 1946.
6: Joe.
5: He's 80 years old today. Hey, kid, catch.
6: Yeah.
5: Gee, hey, thanks, man. Joe.
6: Hey, man, Joe.
5: Have a Coke and a smile. What a great commercial.
6: Want my Coke? Nah, kid. No, you can have
5: Remember
6: it.
5: Remember he chugged that thing? He said they, you know, did several takes and they had to drink the whole thing at one time. In one, he's belching on the set and all that stuff.
6: That's crazy.
5: You want me to ask AI who's more famous? Big Bird or Kermit? I'm going with Kermit.
6: Because
5: of the movies and all that. Kermit the Frog is generally considered more famous globally than Big Bird due to his broader adult crossover appeal.
6: Wow.
5: Massive presence in movies and viral internet meme status. Who knew they'd give us that kind of answer? They're both pretty big time. I mean, thank you, Jim Henson.
6: You know, I wasn't a big Sesame Street kid.
5: I wasn't either, really. I liked the theme. Then you got to think about Miss Piggy.
6: Yeah.
5: You got Miss Piggy, too. Don't forget about her. And
6: Miss Piggy was
5: Elmo at one point became pretty popular, but he's kind of falling off.
6: I was out.
5: Tickle me, Elmo.
6: The only thing that I can remember that, you know, that intrigued me like that, you know, that I had a Muppet or a puppet or a doll was a $6 million man.
5: Oh, you mean the figurine character that you could buy?
6: Yeah.
5: Oh, yeah.
6: Da-na-na-na. Hey, look, I was going through last night. Did you see that message I sent? Did I send it to you?
5: It says,
6: let me get right up here. Right here. When you realize that 1972 and 2026 are as far apart as 1972 to 1918.
5: I know. I know. I've seen those. Yes, right.
6: That's crazy.
5: I know it. It doesn't seem right, but that's old age. We think it's been, you know, not that long ago, but the kids will say, man, that seems about right.
6: I was talking to some kids the other day, and they asked me when I was born. I said, 1966. Oh, my gosh.
5: Yeah. You know how you know you're old? This is how you know you're old. You ever do those things where you got to fill out something on the internet and it shows, you know, what year you were born and you got to spin the wheel of fortune, you know what I mean?
6: Yeah.
5: It tells you how old
6: Price is right when you go.
5: Yeah, right, right. Get a bit of big swing. We got to do a big turn on that one. It's on the spin. Oh, yeah. The Sesame Street theme, yeah. They did have a great theme song. And a lot of people became big because of this, you know. Was it Morgan Freeman that was on Sesame Street?
6: Yeah.
5: That's where he kind of got his start, wasn't it? We were talking about him last week. Was he

0: Hi, everybody. Hi, Big Bird. How are you?
1: Yep.
0: Kyle, good morning, sir. Logged on and watching on Facebook. BLT, favorite restaurant, he says, is Jimmy Buffett's. Seafood, at least. Ruth Ann, good morning. Sean, good morning to you. Thank you for the beef jerky yesterday. Sean makes his own beef jerky and gave us some. Boy, it was outstanding. Well, he made one mistake. He gave it to me, and it was supposed to be for the rest of the family. And I was like, I'm going to let it all. Well, I could have. I stopped myself, thank goodness. But, yeah, good stuff there, Sean. Thank you very much. You brought it by me, radio station and everything.
1: Really?
0: Oh, yeah. Oh, man. And I could have left some for you. I probably should have.
1: That's okay.
0: He's going to get us some more.
1: I bring some stuff all the time, but that's okay, man.
0: I will bring some down when he brings the next batch. It was a small sampler. You know, he's going to give us a big batch
1: I'm
0: of it.
1: I'm just kidding with you, man.
0: Yeah, I know. Let's see. I thought since we struggled so much yesterday on the Bruce Springsteen, we'd do all those songs all over again. No, I'm not doing that to y'all. Karaoke coming up. But I do want you to listen to this. Maybe there's one in this collection. I just saw this on my feed here. You know, you might remember this. You could buy four records or three cassettes for Secret Love. What a collection.
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3: I found out a recorder in the closet with a microphone. Secret Love. I had the collection thanks to Dr. Earl Fever, who worked here at WTLS. C.W. Mullins' brother. You remember Earl Mullins? He had all these collections. He bought all this stuff. He had them on cassette. Yeah, we had them. But I'm sure some of these were on your date tape, maybe.
4: Oh, yeah.
3: Any that suit your fancy for karaoke? Did a lot of duets. Maybe you should, save them for Susan tomorrow. I don't know.
4: Cherish was on my date tape.
3: Oh, Cool in the Gang.
4: Yeah.
3: Oh, yeah, great song.
4: I mean, that was the prime time right there for me. I mean, I was in love mode back
3: then. Yeah, Cherish came out like 85?
4: Yeah, something like
3: that. Is that right?
4: Yeah, right in the middle of, my 72 Monte Carlo,
3: Cherish the love.
4: Right down the road with my Blau Punk stereo.
3: We should cherish the cassette. Life we live.
4: And just go back and make us. And I had a stereo at home that had like dual cassettes that you could transfer it and do it. The date tape. We doing a little Cherish?
3: I say we go for it.
4: Yeah, let's go for it.
3: Those guys sing pretty high, sing in the background.
4: Oh, yeah.
3: All right, you ready? You know the song well, obviously.
4: Right.
3: All
4: right.
3: You know Cool in the Gang, one of your favorites. One of my favorites.
4: Oh, yeah.
3: I had this on a cassette, this album that had Cherish on it.
4: Oh, sure. Yeah.
3: It had Fresh on it.
4: Yeah.
3: Misled, another great song by them.
4: Joanna?
3: It wasn't on that tape.
4: It wasn't on
3: that. That was earlier. Yeah, I'm trying to think of all the songs on there, but those were some of the big hits, yeah.
4: Like the Seagulls.
3: Yeah, they do have those in there. Did they do it on this one?
4: Let's see.
3: Doesn't sound like they... Oh, they put a sax in there, though. See, this wasn't the radio version with a sax.
4: Let's take...

0: Remember, you go, na na na na. You got to go in. You're singing now. You're not harmonizing now.
1: I thought I was doing pretty good.
0: No, you're supposed to do this part.
1: Ooh, ooh.
0: No, you go, ooh, baby, yes, I do.
1: Yes, I do.
0: There you go. That's my turn. Yeah.

0: They should have faded it out. I don't like that cold ending. They did that for karaoke.
1: Yeah, it should have been that. Woo-hoo.
0: Yeah, but people are saying, no, kill it. Let's see. We got a couple of comments on that. We're only going to do that one today. I'm not going to subject them to four songs like yesterday. Christy, good morning. Thank you. Smash, says Sean. Thank you, sir. Todd, this reminded me, I still have to purchase 6 more cassettes from Columbia House. Everybody got it. That's right. Good morning, Ken and Tate. Thank you. And Ben liked it. He smashed it. Thank you, Ben. What did Joy say? He says, if they had to hear this karaoke, it wouldn't be consensual. More like, oh, golly, wow.
1: Who said that?
0: Joy.
1: Oh.
0: Cherish the love.
1: Being your head all
0: great
1: day.
0: Great group. Really were.
1: Yeah.
0: Loved the group.
1: That was one of the top, you know.
0: They were. You always said if we could bring somebody back, they'd be the one to bring
1: that'd
0: back.
1: That'd be my choice right there.
0: You know, we got that big concert this weekend over at the Mount Vernon. The Butter and Grit Homecoming. They got Bryson Rigsby and Split River performing prior to Laurel and her group. She is now Grit.
1: Oh, okay.
0: Looking forward to that Saturday night. If you haven't gotten your tickets, you can log on and get them. We got a link on the Tallahassee Times for an article about that. Plus, you can go straight to Mount Vernon online to order yours.
1: Well, that's pretty cool. Yeah. You're the opening act for...
0: Oh, yeah.
1: Yeah. I mean, that's...
0: They were practicing last night. You know, my son's in the Split River Band. And they, last night, were up there, you know, performing some stuff, so...
1: Yeah. Well, that'd be pretty cool. Well,
0: he's got some new guys helping out, too, you know, here and there. Just kind of enjoying... Teaching guys music.
1: Well, hey,
0: man. Keyboard guy that's been practicing with them now. Got another bass guy that's been filling in here and there.
1: Keyboard,
0: so.
1: You can go... You can go a long way with a keyboard, you know, back in the
0: day. Yeah, I like that. Yeah, I was just going to say, if we if they do need an extra singer or two, I'll let them know that we're available.
1: Yeah, there you go. Well, look, if we start doing some cooling the gang, I'd be more than willing to help.
0: Well.
1: Or some David Allen Coe.
0: Yeah. Smash, said BLT. Thank you, sir. 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They're doing that now. 1220. You're talking about fancy dining.
1: Yeah, I'm gonna have to go up there. Come on, get yours. Some lobster.
0: Yes, indeed. 1220 Cafe, 1220 Gimmer Avenue. Order online, 1220 Cafe.

0: cold after it's been cooked. He brings it out. It's not necessarily have to be hot at that point, does it? Or maybe I'm confused.
1: Maybe
0: it's a little bit.
1: Maybe warm.
0: No, I love it though. Love lobster. You can't go wrong with lobster.
1: No,
0: that's, man, it's like crab, succulent
1: crab legs and everything else that goes seafood. I mean, that butter, you know, I'm just making my heart just go work 10 times harder. Oh, that's some butter. Look at
0: that. It's good.
1: Clogged my heart.
0: You know, the you got to have it to dip those in, though. Same thing with crab legs or whatever. You know, I sent something in to George Ann because we went on a trip this summer. We took the family. You're talking about having to take everybody out to meal and got the boyfriend and the girlfriend and all of that with the kids. Mm-hmm. You know, the expensive meals.
1: Yeah.
0: Because the more you add, the more money.
1: Ooh, yeah.
0: But I got to give my kids some credit. They're very conscious of how much money we have to spend, and they will not just stick it to me. You know, they always ask, how much is this? It's funny that I'm buying it, but they always ask. And she asked about the crab legs at this restaurant we had. And the lady said, you know, whatever's market price, it's going to be high.
1: I hate that.
0: Oh, yeah, it's their way of really getting you on it. It's $50 or whatever. You know what I'm talking about.
1: Yeah.
0: I don't know what it was exactly, but I said, oh, okay, well, I'll get the shrimp or whatever. You know what I mean? It's like, okay.
1: Yeah.
0: And they had this salad thing, bar or whatever. So I get up to go get my salad, and I said, look, give her the crab legs. That's what she wants. Just give them to her. Oh, really? Well, you're a nice father. I said, yeah, go ahead. I don't mind. Yeah. And boy, she was so excited when they came. And she enjoyed. We had a good time. I mean, sometimes you got to live a little. You got to splurge.
1: Yeah, yeah. You got to live a little.
0: I mean, you know how it is when you got a daughter. You got one, you spoil them if you can. You know, and she doesn't. But anyway, that's crab legs. But she could, you need to get them out perfectly. You know, you get that claw that comes out perfectly and you get that butter. Ooh, oh, boy. Oh,
1: boy.
0: Brandon Fomby says, did y'all do this kind of thing back in the day? It's a date night. Lauren and I are going to eat dinner and concert right after at the Mount Vernon. Is that what we used to do? Is that what you did? Dinner and a movie or whatever?
1: No, it was dinner and a movie. It was dinner and a movie.
0: But you know, if I ever go to a movie, I ruin my appetite because I eat the popcorn. And I can't help myself. I love the popcorn.
1: I always ate before I went to.
0: Yeah, but see, I want the popcorn, and I save myself the money of buying dinner. I said, well, this is dinner afterwards. I said, wait a minute. You didn't eat enough popcorn? I'm sorry. That was dinner. I mean, if you're going to pay $25 for a bucket of popcorn, how much is a bucket of popcorn now? It's about $15 or something, isn't it?
1: I don't know, man. I was going to say $18.
0: Well, I mean, you go up there. Get a large drink and large popcorn for $16.95. It's like, all right, give it to you.
1: I remember going with people and they used to carry the popcorn in with them.
0: Well, you know, no, you can't do that.
1: Well, I mean, she'd put it in her purse.
0: I know, but it's not right. It's not the same. You got to get the movie theater. Oh, they're the only one that can make it right.
1: I've never done that.
0: I'm just saying you can't make popcorn emulate what they do at a movie theater. You got to get the good stuff. That's the whole reason to go to the movies. Get their popcorns. They have the best popcorn. I don't know what they do to it. It must be the butter. Or who knows? If we go back to butter again. But
1: and the goobers.
0: Oh, yeah, I'm with you. The salty and the sweet.
1: Yeah.
0: And I'm with you. Goobers is the choice.
1: Yeah, that's it. If I'm gonna get some, kids get all this and give me some goobers.
0: I'm with you, popcorn, goobers, and a drink.
1: We're going candy. I'm going goobers.
0: Yes. Good morning, Gary, watching on Facebook. Thank you, sir. Lake Martin, Alabama.
1: Well, that was the thing back in. I mean, it's to me. I just look back, and I talk about this all the time to people. About texting and stuff like that, and how. Just hitting a face-to-face thing and, that your girlfriend or, you get to see this person and go, man, she's gorgeous. Man, I'd like to go out with her.
0: Yeah.
1: And, and trying to finagle your way to figure out how I can get her attention.
0: Now it's just Snapchat. Just send
1: them
0: a chat.
1: Yeah.
0: Send them a snap.
1: Yeah. Hey, you want to hook up?
0: Well, it's easier now. Because back then, you had to reach out and touch them. We had to pick up the phone and call them, and it was kind of a scary thing. When you had to pick up the phone and call somebody to ask them out.
1: It wasn't for me.
0: I know. Of course not for you, Mr. Suave over there. Yeah, right. Oh, the Troy Mulder. I won't do it to Troy. I'm not going to do it. But he and I recorded these things working the radio station.

0: calling these girls for him, and it just it's hilarious that I still have these on tape. I mean,
1: that's funny, man.
0: Not for him, I mean, because it was just too funny. Those were great.
1: Well, the thing, you know, you were limited in Tallahassee too, because
0: you had to look them up. By the way, you had to look them up in the phone book.
1: Yeah, you had to look them up in the phone book. And then on top of that, if a girl lived out of town, you didn't have any of those. You know, hey, what was it? Unlimited long distance.
0: Yeah,
1: Tallahassee always had. If you were gonna call somebody out of town, you didn't have no choices. You had to pay that astronomical fee.
0: Right. I was just talking about the you know, reach out and touch someone ad for the Yellow Pages or South Central Bell yesterday. And you had to spend money.
1: Yeah, I remember.
0: You couldn't. If they found out you were calling people long distance, I mean, you'd get in some real trouble.
1: Man, they used to, look, yeah, that was, man, they were. I remember one time dating this girl before, and she lived out of town.
0: Yeah.
1: And, man, my phone bill was like $218.
0: Good God. Yeah, I know. I had a long distance relationship myself when I went off to college, you know. So it's expensive. Yes.
2: Well, Trey echoed everything I was going to say, so I'll save you all that. But the cordless phone was a game changer in the Taylor household. The 10-foot cord attached right there in the kitchen.
0: Yeah, you can get out of the room so they didn't have to hear it, right?
1: I think everybody had that phone, and then Granny's phone was right there at the end of the cabinet.
0: Yeah.
2: Yeah, and then you had the, I don't know if y'all had it, but you might have had one, Michael, but a scanner, you know, could pick up cordless phones. That was a game changer.
0: Oh, God, no, I didn't do that.
2: Yeah, I did that. When I got to college, I had my scanner. I'd always listen in on all the what's going on in the apartment complex.
0: I was the
2: old lady, you know, doing that. It was funny. Y'all have a good one, guys.
0: Yes, you too, Ben. Thank you.
1: Oh, you know what I used to love to do when I lived in an apartment in college? Is I would take my remote control and I'd just walk down there, and everybody watching TV, and I'd
0: start changing everybody's channels.
1: I'd click the channels.
0: Y'all had the same kind of TV?
1: Would you stop? I'd be outside. I mean, I'd be rolling laughing. Click. Stop!
0: Good morning, Danny. He's logged on to watch this morning. Thank you, sir. On Facebook, thank you. All right, we got a lot more to cover. Got Coach Farmer coming in just a bit, getting ready for more football this week here in Tallahassee. We'll do that at 7:15. Stick around for that. About 30 minutes away. 6:45, time for the local news.

0: today's report from the Tallahassee Police Department. 43 items. Starting with the day shift yesterday, there was a transport at Barnett. Follow-up call, River Knoll Road. An arrest, Barnett. Warrant, white female. In the jailhouse now.
1: In the jailhouse now.
0: Notasoga Road, Barnett Boulevard. Two more transports. And another one at Barnett. Trespassing at Heard Street. Shots fired, Lower Tuskegee Road. Citizen inquiry to New Quarters Road. Page 2.
2: I heard those shots yesterday.
0: Oh, yeah? I hear them all the time. I mean, but they're usually shooting. I think they're out of the city limits and just target practice or something, I guess.
2: Yeah, I wrote down to check out some of the action that was going on down here, them clearing the city property down here yesterday. And I heard those shots. About 12:30. Wow.
0: Yeah.
2: Is that what time it said?
0: It said they came in at 2:35, the report.
2: It may have been 2:35.
0: Yeah. Well, who knows when they shot. It just may have been then when they called, but I assume it would have been shortly thereafter. What else are they going to do in the park, by the way, since you're the city building inspector? They're doing some cleanup there. They're taking some trees down.
2: I'm just trying to make it more presentable.
0: I agree. It needs to be. It can be better, yes.
2: You know, those big trees, don't get me wrong, I hate cutting down an oak tree, but the thing of it is, it just takes up room and, you know, parking, and people can come down. And I mean, look,
0: not to be nitpicky, but I'll tell you one thing that probably needs to be changed. You see if you agree with me. The gazebo.
2: I think so.
0: It's ugly. I mean, can we not do something a little bit better than that? It's an ugly. That's the centerpiece of the park. I mean, I've talked about this with the mayor. The sign at least needs to be where you can read "Welcome to Tallahassee." The shrubbery is overgrown on it most of the time, and I know they've cut it back now. But get something that's easy to maintain if we can't make it look good all the time, and tear down the gazebo and do something else there. I would rather have something that looks better. Now, don't do what you did over in East Tallahassee at Payne Park. That looks ridiculous. Who did that purple and gold thing with the benches? That is the most disgusting-looking park.
2: I don't know.
0: They paid. They got money. You know, it costs money to do that. It looks awful.
2: That was a grant.
0: But, I mean, you got to do something with some taste. Not everything has to be purple and gold, by the way. I'm just saying, I hadn't seen one person ever sitting there, by the way. And I like the idea of parks and green space, but let's make it where people want to come and sit down. I don't know that you could do a whole lot at Bell Park, the main park through town, as far as traffic and activity, because it's a thoroughfare and it's very busy. You don't want people potentially with kids running in the street.
2: Right.
0: That's a scary thought.
2: That's your biggest thing.
0: Yeah.
2: And then the parking is hard. It doesn't have a real good
0: parking. No, because people's houses are there and you're parking basically in front of their house
2: I like it. I just
0: make it look good. I just want it to look nice. It's a thing that people see every day. It's the most traveled spot in Tallahassee probably. Isn't it 5 points there?
2: Oh, sure.
0: Yeah.
2: Sure. It's a lot of traffic coming through there. But, you know, like I said, it's just change. I think that this beautifying the town. I mean, our mayor has a vision, and I think right now it's going really good.
0: Yeah, he's trying. Doing some things, and there's one spot right there.
2: I mean, the second day that you know, he come in as a mayor, I said, come on, I want you to take a ride with me. He took a ride with me. And I was like, this is the stuff that we, you know, and he was in awe. I mean, for me, it was, I took him to the Big Ed and he's like, well, I didn't know this was here.
0: Mm-hmm. Yeah. Well, they're working. They did some cutting over here.
2: Oh, yeah, they're working on it.
0: Is that the city?
2: Yeah.
0: That was the city?
2: Well, that's money. Well, it's not the city. We hired somebody to.
0: They did a great job back there.
2: Oh, they're getting better.
0: Cleaning up, yeah. Thank you very much. They cut some of mine. I appreciate it. It costs a lot of money to bush hog back there. Because my property is adjacent to the city's property, so they just went and got it all back there. Thank you very much.
2: Well.
0: I know that I'm hopeful that they'll do something back here on the river and allow our property to be, you know, used to access whatever they do back there.
2: Sure.
0: So that's the plan. Suspicious person at Claire Street. Another one at Gilmer Avenue reported. Another arrest. This was at Charles C.C. Blaylock Street. A citation and a warrant. Arrest of a black male. In the jailhouse now.
2: In the jailhouse now.
0: Transport 231 to the jailhouse. Good morning, Pat Rick Fain on Facebook. Fire call activity. Tallahassee Fire Department, Asher's Bar Road. It was a medical call last night. And that's the news.
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7: He will hit it deep to right. That nice ball's got shot. A chance.
8: That's gone.
7: It is gone. Oh, yeah.
9: The bases are loaded.
10: We region champs right here in 5A football.
11: You celebrate, Tigers. You celebrate, baby. Go do it right there on the field.
0: It's sports. Big news yesterday. This was put out by the Alabama Independent Schools Association. They are disbanding their athletic side of their, you know, organization. And not just for an athletics, it's the Alabama Independent Schools Association, but they do, you know, obviously sports with different programs that are member schools, and this is their final year. They're doing away with that, and those schools, if they want to continue to participate in some type of athletics, will have to go elsewhere. Most expect they're going to this new Gulf South league. That's Gulf States, I think, is what it's called. It's been organized. Some of the schools that were upset in the AHSA, I think they were looking for possibly another home, which could come. Yeah, you know, I know it was Otago, I think, went back. You know, there have been a few of these that have gone back to the AISA over the years. Usually the AISA teams have come over to the HSA. Well, now that they have this new organization that's starting up next year, I think you're going to see every school that participated in the AISA that wants to continue in athletics is going to go there. Or obviously there are other choices, the AHSAA. But this is kind of a sad story. They've been around for a long time, and this chapter will be closed, the athletic side of things. I have a connection with them, as does Graham. I know Tim has worked with these guys a lot, Tim Gale, but Graham Dunn and I had a partnership with them for their championship events. There were a couple of years we did their football, basketball, baseball, softball championships. And we appreciate Michael McLendon. He's the executive director who gave us that opportunity to do that. It was a fun time. We enjoyed ourselves. And I wish them all the best. And who knows? Hopefully some of those schools land in a place where they're you know, happy with the way things are. But again, long run. But it is coming to an end at the end of this school year.
2: Well, that's crazy. Boy, that changing the Alabama High School Athletic Association, it really shook it up, didn't it?
0: Well, a little bit. I don't know if that had a big impact on this, but yeah. Now, Graham has shared a story that Tim has written. I know you can go and look at that if you'd like. It's on the River Region Sports website, riverregionsports.com. 55 years as an organization. That's a pretty good run, too.
2: Yep.
0: All right, let's see a couple other things in sports as we roll through this week and get ready for high school and college football this weekend. The AHS-FHS website, Alabama High School Football Historical Society, thank goodness it's still running. You know, there was talk that, hey, it's going away. They got hacked. And they pretty much had thrown their hands up in the air and said, I guess we're not going to be able to continue on. Thank goodness we had Alex Booth on and some of these people that helped save it. So they've got all these different features on this site. Obviously, the biggest one being they keep up with every score of every team, every game that's ever been played. And they got just about every one of them for all these high schools in the state of Alabama for 100-plus years. They also do some other features on the site, and this is one of my favorites. It's the predictions. Now, Tallahassee's looking for its first win this week, and they have predicted Tallahassee to get its first win this week. Booker T. Washington. and they have us as a one-point favorite Friday night. I hope they're right. We'll talk with Coach Farmer about that coming up. This is one of those slow weeks. It's the mid-season point. This is an off week for it'll be non-region play, and a lot of these teams are taking their week off here as a mid-season, you know, breather. But there's several games coming up this week we'll be following tomorrow night. Obviously, we're carrying the Tallahassee game. We don't have a break all year. We set the schedule up the way it worked out, that there are 10 straight weeks for us. If we land in the playoffs somehow, we're going to have to start winning. But, you know, we're not eliminated yet. We'd have to pull some W's out here. But we'd have an off week before the playoffs. Otherwise, we're going to be done at the end of October, you know.
2: Yeah. Well, my thing is, do you really want to do that? I mean, an off week? I mean, because you get hot. I mean, welcome back to my senior year. We were hot at that time. That's where we had five and five
0: team going to postseason,
2: yeah,
0: right?
2: Yeah, and we were healthy. That's what it was. I mean, and you just started reeling them off, and you were like, everything was clicking. I mean, it was just a well-oiled machine. And,
0: yeah.
2: And then we had one person get hurt, or just whatever, not hurt, just really didn't want to play.
0: Mm.
2: Cost state title.
0: You still say to this day that if he had played, y'all would have won it.
2: I would have won it. There's not a doubt in my mind.
0: Tallahassee still without one. And football. Mm-hmm. It's eluded us. That was one of those years that had a shot. Of course, 99 went to the semis as well as your team did in 84. And, we were close, I thought, but gosh, it's hard. We're not alone. There's a lot of schools that never been able to pull one out. Here we move over to the college sides of things. Odds to win the Southeastern Conference. I just saw this yesterday, SEC football. Who do you think's got the best chance to win the league this year? According to Kalshi Betting Service.
2: I'm going to say they're probably going to go with Texas.
0: No, Georgia. They're basically 1A and 1B because they're right about the same. 30% chance for Georgia to win the conference, they say. Number two, Texas, 27%. Who's third?
2: Right now, I'd have to say Ole Miss.
0: No, Alabama. They got them at 10%. Ole Miss, Florida, and LSU tied at 7%. Of course, Florida and Ole Miss play this week, and Florida's the favorite. I don't think Florida – I would be shocked if Florida won. I think Florida's decent. I think we better hold back on them winning the SEC. Of course, it's only 7%. I mean, it's
2: – Well, I
0: just don't think they're ready for prime time yet.
2: I think it's going to be the lag. The big game with LSU, and you know, you won that game, and also, you know,
0: Ole Miss? I don't know about Ole Miss either at 7%. No, they got some L. Yeah, how many – what's going to be the winning record for the team? What's their conference record going to be? Remember, they're playing 9 games this year. So the SEC – teams that play for the championship, what will their records be?
2: 8-1.
0: You think they'll be 8-1?
2: Mm-hmm.
0: I think there may be 1-8-1. I think there's possibly a team that could be 2 losses.
2: Could be.
0: You know, I don't know. Georgia's pretty good, it looks like. But, again, they haven't played anybody yet. I got to see it. So, and this week, Oklahoma, can they challenge Georgia? I mean, they'll be the best team they played. I don't know if they will beat them. I wouldn't expect they would, but who knows?
2: You can't never tell.
0: No, you can't.
2: It's just how things match up.
0: Well, Georgia, generally, they beat everybody but Alabama, don't they?
2: Yeah. You know, somebody was saying that to me yesterday. Oh, well, you know about that. And I was like, well, you know, Alabama's had their number.
0: Well, they
2: have. I said, you know, statistically, it looks like that Georgia would beat the crap out of us in those 2 years and 2 or 3 years that we did beat them. But we somehow managed to pull it out. I don't know.
0: Well, if you're talking about recently, yes. I don't think Georgia's been as good the last few years. Now, even when they were really good, Alabama was still pretty good. I mean, beat them in the SEC championship game, and they ended up winning the national title that 1 year when they played. You know, of course, they won a couple of them under Kirby. But I don't know if they've been on that level. That's the thing. Have they risen back up? Again, it's too early to tell for me. not sure I believe that. I like Stockton, the quarterback. I think it starts right there, but I'm just not sure who the best team is. It's hard to say. The Big Ten champion will be Ohio State, says the odds maker. 35% chance to win the Big Ten. ACC, Miami, 67%. And the Big 12, Texas Tech, who, by the way, has no ranked teams left on their schedule this year. And I asked this on the Lindy's Football Report. Should they get in if they go undefeated?
2: No ranked teams.
0: Not a single team left on their schedule. They played Houston and barely beat them, who was ranked, and beat them, you know, they went for two, did Houston, and they won 28-26. So Texas Tech, you know, and their coach is a blowhard and talking about, hey, y'all didn't pick against us. Y'all keep on picking against us. Like, well, there's no reason to pick against you. You don't play anybody the rest of the way. He said last week, everybody said Houston was going to beat us. Well, I mean, they just about did. And you don't have a single ranked team on the schedule. And I don't think they play anybody the rest of the season that's going to be any good. I mean, the rankings are subjective, and who knows if those teams will live up to where they are currently. But the SEC, for instance, Texas, the number one team in the country, has seven teams on their schedule who are currently ranked in the top 25 left. That's why I don't think that I don't know that they'll go 8-1. It's tough. You have an off week and that team plays its best. They're probably pretty good anyway. You're going to have a tough time. Nobody plays more ranked teams remaining than Texas, and then the number one team in the country. That's why a lot of people say they're not going to live up. Some people think they may lose this weekend. They play in Tennessee.
2: Where does Notre Dame have three? Who do they have left as ranked?
0: I'd have to look at it. Well, that's just it. They may be 22, 23, and 24. You know what I mean?
2: That's what I'm saying.
0: You have to kind of look at it even more detailed than that. To say, oh, boy, watch out. Yeah, look at who they got left. They play Miami as one of them. I think that's their biggest one. And Miami, like, that's the only team they really played that's any good, let's be honest. It's good. I mean, not just pretty decent. Of the SEC teams who are ranked right now, what they have remaining on their schedule versus ranked teams currently in the poll, Georgia has four. Ole Miss has five. Alabama has five. LSU, five. Tennessee, four. Missouri, six. Florida, four. Texas A&M, five. And Mississippi State, five. A lot of SEC in this week's AP poll. So we'll see how, you know, they're going to beat each other up, right?
2: I'm sure they will. I'm with you. I mean, that's why I think SEC 10-2 or 9-3 team is better than.
0: Well, that's what my question was. When I come back to that, I said, all right, so if you go 9-3, I'm going to use the 9-3 because 10-2, you're in the playoff.
2: Right.
0: Probably out of the SEC. But if you do go 9-3, and let's just say, I think, you know, I'm looking at some of these teams, they play the number one, the number two next week, Georgia and Texas back to back. Then they got to. So say you lost to teams that finished, you know, three teams in the top 10. You know, you're 9-3 at the SEC, but you have some quality wins against some good teams inside the top 25, maybe a couple in the top 10 even. It's possible. The SEC could have five teams in the top 10 at the end of the year. Who knows? And then you got Texas Tech over there at 12-0, who has no ranked wins. Let's just say Houston, or even give them that, one. And they have wins versus a bunch of chumps. Mm-hmm. And if I'm on the committee, I look at that. I always bring up, there's got to be substance to your record. It can't just be, well, they're 12-0, you can't leave them out. Yeah, we can. Hadn't beaten anybody. Yeah. And they did right when they dumped Notre Dame last year. And Notre Dame might have been as good, but we didn't know because they wouldn't play anybody. And that's their own fault because they won't play in a conference. And the two teams that they played that were any good, they lost to them.
2: Right.
0: Miami and Texas A&M. So those teams, they shouldn't just get a free pass in. That's my point. And some teams in the conference, even in the Big Ten. Sometimes.
2: I'm going to give you a scenario here. So I'm just going to use LSU right now. As they have lost to Ole Miss. Let's say I don't know what the schedule is. So let's say they played Ole Miss a good game. Let's say they got to play Texas, and they lose to Texas by 1 point, okay? And then they come and they lose to Alabama by 7, and that makes them 9-3.
0: Mm-hmm.
2: And then there sits Notre Dame or
0: at 12-0,
2: at 12 and
0: or 11-1 or whatever,
2: 11-1 or whatever you are. I just don't see how that.
0: Well, I know what'll happen. We're on the same page here, but you know what's going to happen.
2: Oh, they're going to kick them out.
0: Yeah, they won't make it. And Texas, you know, had that claim last year. And so we went and played Ohio State. If we don't play them, like some of these teams, like Indiana, who don't play anybody outside of their conference that's any good, we're 10-2 and we make it because of that record, you know. And again, I understand you've got to do your job and win. You can't just say we played tough games and lose the tough games. You got to win some of them. But when you compare schedule next to schedule, you have to look at those type things. Auburn, updated win probability. Everybody said they're going to have a winning season this year, 7 or 8 wins. Well, this is ESPN FPI basing it on their win percentage through a computer model. They say they're not going to have a winning season now.
2: Ooh.
0: Because they had counted Florida apparently on that model before. So, all right. And again, I think they're going to win some of these games that they have them as a loss, at least maybe one. Hopefully, you would think they can win one of these games. But the thing changes as you go forward. Who knows? I don't know. They've been losing these games in the past years, and some of the Auburn fans are like, they're inconsolable. You know, all these memes are popping up everywhere with these people that are crying, and I need to send the one to you, that one guy. They said, this is an Auburn fan when you try to console them about you're going to be okay, and the guy's in there. Let me see if I can pull it up. What was it, The Whale? You remember that movie? I didn't watch it, but it's the one with Brendan Fraser when he got real fat to play the role as the whale, and he's in there crying, and I think that's the one. And I'll show it. There it is right there. It says, and I'll show it for the people watching on Facebook. All right, it says, Auburn fans don't even try convince your team it's good anymore. They just look at you like this guy.
2: Oh, man.
0: Is that the way they're looking at you when you do it? You know, he's teared up, and he's just like, yeah, right. No, I mean, we're tired of it. I saw some Auburn guy on Twitter X yesterday said, oh, man, you know, we're tired of this. He said, we're not even mediocrity anymore. He says, you're saying we're mediocrity. No, we're at the bottom of the league. This is not mediocrity. Mediocrity is being, 500 average. They hadn't had a winning season in 6 years. Said, he's, again, they're inconsolable. Okay.
2: Look, I'm going to put this perspective for you. A little six-year-old kid talking about that he was switching to Alabama because he was tired of losing. he said, they stink. Auburn stinks.
0: Look, I don't want to throw the whole program under the bus and say it's done.
2: When it's done.
0: A lot of people have just given up already. And I don't know how many, this is just a couple of Auburn people you see up there. This doesn't speak for their whole program or fan base, but they haven't had but, 3 games under Alex Golas. Let's give the man a chance, okay?
2: Hey. Oh, yeah. I thought, that game was a good game the other night. And I don't know how good Florida is. They could be.
0: And I don't either. That's just as soon as we'd give up on Auburn after one game, we're all in on Florida being great after one game, and you can't do that either.
2: I saw some good things out of Auburn. I'm not saying it's a finish.
0: But what do we have to base it on, though? It's just like I said with Georgia. Everybody's all in on Georgia.
2: Yeah, yeah.
0: Competition, we don't know yet till we see them play some different teams. We don't know. Maybe Florida and Auburn are last year's Clemson and LSU at the beginning. Oh, what a game. And they both went 7-6 or something.
2: Now, if they lose to Vanderbilt this weekend, I'm going
0: to
2: say they die.
0: Well, that's what I was just about to get to. If Auburn loses to Vanderbilt, now, it's going to be bad. The folks are going to go crazy. Vanderbilt, according to this ESPN FPI, they said Vanderbilt, 74.9% chance to win. Do you think they got a 3 out of 4 chance? That's what this is.
2: I think
0: Auburn will beat Vanderbilt. I don't think Vanderbilt's very good. I think Vanderbilt's one of the worst teams in the country.
2: I'm looking at their schedule right now.
0: And I think Auburn's better than that, even though they may be lower than mediocrity, according to that one guy.
2: I think Auburn is going to beat Vanderbilt. They could possibly beat Tennessee.
0: Well, I'll say this. On the Vandy game, Vandy doesn't look the part to me. That they look like they may be 15th out of 16 teams, only Arkansas possibly being worse. I may be wrong about that.
2: But their
0: quarterback now, they made the change of the quarterback, and that Curtis guy, I think, is good.
2: Okay.
0: And, he's not Diego Pavia.
2: Yeah.
0: But he gives them a chance against Auburn this weekend. So I know I'm on the fence a little bit here saying they're not very good, but the quarterback made a change. something changed with him last week, and he, you know, he made some big plays in that game, even though NC State gift-wrapped the game at the end. Tennessee, they said, only have a 28% chance of winning. They got to go to Knoxville. All right, so if they're going by this, all right, they're 2-1 coming into the Vandy game. They would be 3-1 if they beat them, according to the numbers here. They would, with a Tennessee loss, according to this, 3-2. At Georgia, only a 13.5% chance of winning. That would make them 3-3. LSU at home, they say only 34%. That's 3-4. At Ole Miss, they say that's a loss. 29.4% chance to win, 3-5. Arkansas, thank God for Arkansas, 88.9%. That brings them back to 500. 4-4. So then what do you have to do? And again, this is just for fun. Mississippi State, Samford, and Alabama, you got to win 2 out of 3 to get the 6 wins. And all of a sudden, Mississippi State looks like they got a pretty good team this year. And you got to go over there to play them. The quarterback is really good. I've watched him.
2: Okay.
0: I mean, and again, they went and beat South Carolina. I don't think they're all that great, but they did on the road at their place. And he had a big game. And they play Missouri this week. So, I mean, I think they're going to beat Missouri. I think they're better than Missouri. I may be wrong.
2: I'm going to say telltale is going to be the Tennessee, game.
0: All right, but what I mean, if they go by this, this has them 5-7, beating Samford, losing to State and Alabama. 19.7% chance to beat Alabama, it says here. You think they're going to beat Tennessee and they'll be 6-6?
2: I say they got a chance. I'm not saying that they're going to.
0: Look, I'm going to throw in there that they possibly beat one of these teams.
2: Yeah.
0: Because if they do, again, if they don't choke against Vandy or Arkansas, which I can't really see them losing to Arkansas, but all right, and then they got to just win one of those games. And this is kind of sad if we're, and I know we're only 3 games in, but right?
2: Right.
0: I mean, they got to win one of them. Don't they have to surprise one of these teams? And I don't think it'll be a major surprise.
2: Could be Alabama. They could upset Alabama.
0: Well, I hadn't beaten Alabama and Tuscaloosa since Cam was there, but it's possible. I mean, Alabama's been Jekyll and Hyde, too, every year. Every week of this season, it seems like.
2: I mean, it's been close.
0: Yeah. Mississippi State, I think they got a shot in some of these games. Don't get me wrong, they got LSU at home. I mean, who knows? It doesn't look good for Georgia. Georgia has just dominated Auburn over the years. I mean, how many years has it been? They beat them in 17 and then lost the rematch. I think that's the only time Auburn has beaten Georgia in a decade. They lose to them every year. And this could be the year they finally change it. I don't know. On Alabama, their win probability has changed a bit. Again, according to the ESPN Football Power Index. You know, before they were saying they would be, I think it was 9-3 or 10-2 on that model. Now it's showing that there's only one game that they're not a favorite and one that's a 50-50 game. And if that were to go that way, they'd be 10-2 or 11-1. I don't know if that's going to happen either because I could see them slipping up. But the Georgia game at home is a 41.6% chance to win, according to this. And LSU is now 50-50. I could see Alabama falling against the team. They have a tendency to trip up somewhere when they're supposed to beat the team. They have under Kalen DeBoer.
2: Texas A&M could be that team.
0: Sure it could. It could be, certainly could lose to LSU and could lose to Tennessee on the road. Who knows?
2: I mean, look.
0: Well, that's just fun kind of to look at, though. We will see. All right. We'll take a break because Coach Palmer's here. We're going to talk a little Tennessee Tiger football. We got Booker T. Washington tomorrow night here in Tennessee at J.E. Hot O'Brien Stadium. As we look at the weather today, 20% chance of rain. I know Coach Palmer's going to like this and the guys on the team. High today, 82. Thank God for that, huh? Low tonight, 61. Tomorrow, 83 game day. You know, last week when I got to the stadium to set up the equipment, it was 98 degrees on homecoming Friday. And I told you, I burned my hand opening the press box windows, holding them up and latching them each one. I was like, oh my gosh, I burned my hand. I mean, what is that, third degree burns?
2: That'd be first degree. Huh?
0: I don't know. Temps of the 80s this weekend as well. You better enjoy it. It creeps back up in the 90s. I don't know if we're totally into fall yet. But it's better. 68 degrees right now, more coming up. Good morning, Brian. Hello to Anthony and Blaze watching on Facebook. Hello, Jamel, too. Appreciate you logging in.
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4: This is Clint from First Methodist of Tallahassee. Long ago, God made a covenant with Abraham, a solemn promise to bless the whole world through his family. In that culture, people sealed such a promise by cutting animals in two and walking between the pieces. It meant, if I break my word, may this happen to me. Abraham expected to make that walk himself, but instead God put him into a deep sleep, and Abraham saw God alone pass between the pieces. It was God's way of saying that even if Abraham's family failed, he would keep the promise himself, and if blood had to be spilled, it would be God's own. That is how far God's faithfulness reaches towards us. Let's pray. Lord, thank you that you took the whole weight of the promise on yourself, and when my faith is weak, remind me that your faithfulness holds it all. Amen.

0: tomorrow is full of possibilities. 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
2: 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Although it may be the off season for baseball and softball, it's the time when players separate themselves from the competition. The Zone is here to help. A climate control facility for polishing up on hitting and pitching skills. Sign up for membership today. The Zone.
3: It's awesome!